0: Tennessee. He's been in the Pro Bowl a couple of times, originally a sixth-round draft choice for Kansas City back in 2021. Jalen Moore will start at right tackle, 6'4 and 3'11. He's a six-year pro out of Western Michigan, signed off the 49ers roster as an unrestricted free agent last year by these Chiefs. The tight end is a great one, Travis Kelce, in his 14th season. Many people think this will be it for him. Kelce, originally a third-round pick of Kansas City back in 2013, 6'5 and 250, now 36 years of age, 11-time Pro Bowler, led the Chiefs in catches last year with 76 receptions, good for 851 yards and 5 receiving touchdowns. Rashee Rice at one receiver, 6'1 and 205, four-year pro out of SMU, second-round pick of the Chiefs in 2023. He was second on the Chiefs roster last year with 53 catches, 571 yards worth, and 5 receiving touchdowns. Xavier Worthy, the other receiver, in his third season out of Texas, a first-round pick of the Chiefs in 2024. Not that big, 5'11 and 165. Had 42 catches last year for 532 yards and 1 touchdown. Kenneth Walker, the new addition for Kansas City's offense, signed as an unrestricted free agent, the running back off the Seattle Seahawks roster. 5'9 and 211, fifth-year pro out of Michigan State. Last year for the Seahawks, 221 carries for 1,027 yards and 5 rushing touchdowns. He had 27 carries in that Super Bowl victory for Seattle for 135 yards, 2 catches for 26, 161 yards from scrimmage for Seattle. He was the MVP of the Super Bowl. Patrick Mahomes back following that injury suffered in a home game against the Chargers December 14th. Mahomes, 6'2 and 225, 10-year pro out of Texas Tech, originally a first-round pick of Kansas City in 2017, 10th overall. He was 315 of 502 last year before the injury, 63%, 3,587 yards. He had 22 touchdowns and 11 interceptions. The Chiefs want to make sure they don't let this Bronco pass rush get to Patrick Mahomes tonight. That will be obviously one of tonight's biggest keys. When we come back, as you hear the Broncos trotting out onto the field, we'll announce the Broncos starting lineup next on the KOA Broncos Radio Network.
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6: Broncos, Chiefs, the Monday night opener on the official home of the Broncos, KOA.
0: Packed house at Arrowhead Stadium this Monday night matchup. 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The left tackle, a familiar name, Garrett Bowles, 6'5 and 300 pounds. His 10th year out of Utah, all 10 with the Broncos. First-round draft choice back in 2017. Ben Powers, the left guard, 6'4 and 310. Powers in his eighth season out of Oklahoma. Luke Wattenberg back at center, 6'5 and 300 pounds. He's played 5 years out of Washington, fifth-round draft choice of the Broncos in 2022. Quinn Meinerz, the right guard, 6'3 and 320. Meinerz in his sixth season out of the University of Wisconsin of Whitewater, originally a third-round pick of the Broncos in 2021. Both Meinerz and Bowles made the Pro Bowl last year. Mike McGlinchey at right tackle, 6'8 and 315. He's played 9 years of NFL football out of Notre Dame. The tight end is Evan Engram, 6'3 and 240, a 10-year pro out of Ole Miss. Engram last year, 50 catches for 461 yards, only one touchdown. Everybody, including the Broncos, hoping to get more production from Evan Engram this year. Cortland Sutton at one receiver, 6'4 and 216, 9-year pro out of SMU, a second-round draft choice of the Broncos in 2018. Last year, 74 receptions for 1,017 yards for Court. Seven of those went for touchdowns. Jalen Waddle, the other receiver, 5'10, 187, 6-year pro out of Bama. Miami, of course, that's where he was drafted, and the Broncos engineered a trade this spring to get Jalen Waddle. 64 catches last year with the Dolphins, 910 yards worth, and 6 receiving touchdowns. J.K. Dobbins back at running back for Denver, 5'10 and 212. Dobbins, a 7-year pro out of Ohio State. Last year, before being injured in week 10, 153 carries for 772 yards and 4 rushing touchdowns. Bo Nix at quarterback for Denver, 6'2 and 217. He's played 3 years out of Oregon. First round pick of the Broncos in 2024, 12th overall. Last year for Bo, 388 of 612. As Travis Kelce's been introduced, 63% completion rate for Bo Nix, 3,931 yards, 25 touchdown passes, 11 interceptions for Bo Nix. And here's the ovation for Patrick Mahomes. And he is animated coming out of the tunnel, rightfully so, after suffering his first serious injury of his professional career. So the Broncos and the Chiefs in this series dating all the way back to 1960, a series that the Chiefs, and they played in Dallas as the Texans for the first 4 years, 3 years of these series, dominated against the Denver Broncos, but a series that now the Broncos have found a way to win three of the last four matchups. 131 times these two teams have met, as a national flag is being unveiled that will cover the entire playing surface here at Arrowhead, the United States flag. 131 times they've met previously. It's been a home-and-home series. Away, the Broncos, out of 65 times, have only beaten Kansas City on the road 20. So they are 20-45. Of course, at home, the Broncos 38 and 28. Right now, we're going to head down to the middle of the field for a moment of silence, remembering the 25th anniversary of 9/11.
7: The deadliest in our nation's history. In recognition of the lives lost, the families forever changed, and all who helped in the healing and recovery of our nation, we ask that you join us in a moment of silence in honor of those affected by the September 11th tragedy. Thank you. Tonight's colors are presented by the Lee Summit Fire Department Honor Guard. And now, please rise if able and remove your hats for tonight's national anthem, performed by retired Navy Petty Officer First Class Janelle Wilson.

0: spectacular scene here at Arrowhead Stadium. The United States flag covering the entire playing surface. And a great rendition of the national anthem by retired Navy Petty First Class Officer Gennaro Wilson. Again, we mentioned the Broncos and the Chiefs, very familiar foes, dating all the way back to 1960. Of the first 27 games played between these two teams, the Chiefs, first the Texans, then the Chiefs, won 25 of the first 27. But the Broncos got things turned around, and in a period starting in 1987, going all the way through 1998, the Broncos won 16 times. Kansas City experienced that 16-game winning streak prior to the last three seasons. And the Broncos, as we've mentioned, winning three of the last four, the only loss. And I mentioned this a little bit earlier, was the game here in Arrowhead on the 10th of November back in 2024. And that was a game the Broncos should have won. Will Lutz had a 35-yard field goal blocked that would have given the Broncos the win, and it would have resulted in a four-game winning streak. We're going to head down the middle of the field. The captains are on their way to greet each other. And tonight's referee is Clay Martin.
1: Captains, good evening, and welcome to the regular season. It's an honor for our crew to be here and work for you tonight. This is our coin, heads and tails, heads and tails. It's your call. Heads, heads is the call. It is tails. They're going to defer. You want the football. Where do you want to kick? The Chiefs did win the toss and will defer the Broncos to receive to start our ball game.
0: So the Chiefs win the toss. They defer. The Broncos will take the football. By the way, Clay Martin has had the Broncos seven times. Denver's record with Clay Martin is the referee, just reporting the facts, folks, 1-6, and all those games have been on the road. The Chiefs, on the other hand, with Clay Martin as the referee, are 7-0. Time to break a string. Dave Logan and Rick Lewis, we're going to head down the third member of the broadcasting team on the playing surface tonight. Is Susie Wharton?
2: Yes, a very warm playing surface. Dave, it has been hot and windy all pregame. The wind died down just a little bit, but it's still going a little now. The pregame warm-ups, guys were serious but also loose. Jaylen Waddle looked very happy to be in a Broncos uniform. Saw him doing a little dance after catching a reception during warm-ups. Greg and Kerry Penner were here along with Rob Walton. Chiefs fans are loud as usual. We got some number one salutes on the way in today. As we would expect, there is great energy down on the field here tonight at Arrowhead Stadium, Dave.
0: Susie, thank you. Denver in all white. Chiefs in their customary home red tops, white bottoms. Harrison Butker has it teed up at the 35-yard line. And we'll kick it away. Denver in this first quarter will move left to right. It's R.J. Harvey and Jonah Coleman back deep for the Broncos. Excited to get this 2026 regular season for both these teams underway. It's been an exciting first week of action. One of the highest scoring week ones in NFL history. In fact, if these two teams combine for more than 42 points, it will break the record. High end-over-end kicked. Harvey, 2 yards deep. Thought about it. Now we'll take a right knee, and Denver, moving left to right, will start from their 35-yard line.
3: These Chiefs fans showed up last night at 7:30 to tailgate. They've been out here for 24 hours. They want to get a bad taste out of their mouth from last year, going 6-11. Here's a good trend for you. The Broncos were 8-0 last year when losing the toss, Dave, so maybe a good sign tonight.
0: Yeah. Let's hope. Broncos in the huddle. So much anticipation for this season. Denver will start with three receivers wide left. Single receiver right is Cortland Sutton as Bo's in the shotgun. Waddle now in motion from left to right, goes behind Bo. Bo sets, flush, and will be sacked on the first play of the game back at the 31-yard line. Protection started to break down. That was Nohai Williams on the sack. one of the corners in his second season, make it third season. And it's a loss of three, second down and 13.
3: The Chiefs dial up a corner blitz on the first play of the game.
0: Sutton wide right, Pat Bryant split left. Bo with the back on each side now. Actually, two backs to the right of Bo. Takes the snap, turns, hands off. And a run almost back to the original line of scrimmage. A gain of a couple to the 34-yard line. That was J.K. Dobbins with Uzama and Jones into the tackle for Kansas City. And it brings up a third down and 11.
3: Last year, Broncos were the fourth highest percentage of three and outs in the National Football League. Something they definitely need to change this season. Not off to a good start here on this first series.
0: Third down conversions, and you don't want to be in third and 11, but last year Denver ranked 11th in the league. This is a third down and 11. Mims in the game now. Three receivers wide right, single receiver left. Four-man pressure. Bow in the pocket. Sets. Throws. In cut is intercepted at midfield. Intercepted and knocked down from behind. The ball bounces free, but that is the rookie, Mansoor Delane, with the interception. Uzama had great pressure that time on Bo Nix. And Nix, with his first attempt of the season, picked off by Kansas City. And the Chiefs will start in Denver territory at the Broncos' 46-yard line.
3: Well, Bo was looking for Cortland Sutton, Dave, and he was never open. Delane was with him from the very start of that route. And a tough start for Bo Nix and the Broncos here early in the game.
0: We talked about Mansoor Delane, picked sixth in the first round out of LSU. Part of that was Kansas City obviously needed to address some of the moves in the secondary. And part of that was he was regarded as just the best corner in college football last year. All right, see what the Bronco defense can do. First down, handoff. This is Kenneth Walker running left side, and a good job of converging on him. Alex Singleton was there, as well as Nick Benito. Gain of about a yard and a half, second down.
3: We're going to see a lot of Kenneth Walker here tonight. Broncos defense just swarmed the ball on that run. Very short game.
0: Full house backfield now. Two backs to the right. The handoff straight up the gut, and this is, again, Walker running over a Bronco, knocking defender back. Knocked down is he at the 39-yard line. That's a gain of about four. That was Jaquan McMillan, who put a good shot on Walker but went backwards, and it brings up a third down now, third and a long three for Kansas City. Clock is at 12:35. It runs here in the first quarter. Broncos turn it over on the first possession of the game as Bo Nix is intercepted. And now Kansas City starting on the Denver 46, facing third and three at the 39. Shotgun time with three receivers wide right. They run it again. Walker off left tackle. Walker's hit right at the line of scrimmage, and down he goes. We talked about thinking that Patrick Mahomes, with Eric Bieniemy as the offensive coordinator, would not be put in a lot of heavy rush situations. And you can see right there, even though it looks like they may go for it, Zach Allen on that last tackle, they're going to go for it here in fourth down, and it's fourth and a full two.
3: Yeah, three straight runs from Kenneth Walker. A good play by Zach Allen, beating his man at the line of scrimmage.
0: So let's see if they snap it here. Extra linemen in the game and tight ends. Walker behind, and now a back on each side of Mahomes. They run it again. Walker straight up the gut. Walker running hard, and he's got the first down. That was good second effort by Kenneth Walker, right off right guard. DJ Jones was there, so was Ayama Owazirike for the Broncos. But on a fourth down and two, call it a gain of three, the football a length inside the Denver 35, first and 10, Kansas City.
3: Once he got the ball, he was hit at the line of scrimmage by Zach Allen around his feet. A little jump cut to his right is how he picked up that first down.
0: Double tight end set, wing left, two receivers wide right. Here's the first pass attempt. Mahomes in the pocket, throws the out cut, and it's out in front of Travis Kelce and incomplete. Dondra Tillman dropped from his linebacker spot and actually made a good play, forcing Mahomes to throw that ball out of bounds, second and 10.
3: Yeah, Tillman had two interceptions last year. in limited play.
0: Four sacks as well. Very productive guy off the bench. Second down and 10. Let's see if this is a run down or a screen down here. Kelsey from wide left in motion now, tight left. Quick throw right side. That ball is caught and out of bounds with a gain of 9. That is Xavier Worthy. Worthy in front of Riley Moss. I'll tell you what, Mahomes caught the snap and just rifled that football, getting it out of his hands as quickly as possible.
3: And pretty tough to cover. Xavier Worthy, one of the fastest wide receivers in the league.
0: Clock is at 10:39, running here in the first quarter. We are scoreless in Kansas City. Chiefs are 23 of 33 on third and one last season. They've got a fullback in the game. They run it left. This is Walker. Steps out of a tackle, still on his feet. Walker grabbed and bear hugged to the turf at the 20-yard line by Talanoa Hufanga. That's a gain of 6. He's built low to the ground, 5'9 and 215 pounds. And if you're an NFL fan, you probably saw a lot of him last year. He was the MVP of the Super Bowl, 161 yards from scrimmage as the Seahawks beat the Patriots.
3: He's built like basically a fire plug with legs. Very tough to get on the ground.
0: Drive continues. First and 10 at the Denver 20. Kelsey from trips left, now in motion. 2x2 the set. They toss it right side. Walker with a blocker out in front. Steps through a tackle, and now he's going to be pulled down, but inside the 10 at the 9. Singleton was there for the Broncos. Had some help from DJ Jones, but they, as we said, featuring Kenneth Walker. No surprise what Kansas City is doing here. That's a gain of 12. First down and goal, closer to the 8.
3: And Jonah Ellis got tied up on that far edge, Dave, and took him right out of the play, which opened up that far side of the field for Kenneth Walker.
0: 6 for 29 so far for Kenneth Walker. They toss it to him again, run right side. Walker hops over a defender on the ground, still on his feet, knocked down right at the 5-yard line. Malcolm Roach, the first there for Denver, gain of a couple. Denver was very good in the red zone last season. 47 red zone trips, they gave up only 20 touchdowns, which was 43%. They're going to get tested here now. Second down and goal from the 5 as the clock is at 8:35, running here in the first quarter. Trips wide left, single receiver right. Mahomes has Walker to his right. They bring Kelsey in motion. Mahomes takes a snap, looks left, flushed. Penalty flag thrown, another penalty flag thrown. Mahomes dives for the goal line. He's knocked down, they say touchdown, but I think this is going to come back. Two penalty flags behind the Chiefs' offense. One from the umpire, the other from the referee.
3: It looked like Jonah Ellis got held.
1: Two fouls on the play, both by the offense. Holding number 77, that penalty's declined. Holding number 70. 10-yard penalty, replay second down.
0: So they get Khalil Benson, the rookie left tackle. Jalen Moore, the right tackle, had a holding call as well. When opposing teams get penalized, Ramos Law, official injury law firm partner of Broncos Country, donates $50 to Dare to Share. So wipe out the touchdown run by Patrick Mahomes. Back the football up to the 15-yard line, far hash, and it's second down and goal. 8:20 left in the opening quarter. This is the first drive by the Chiefs, which started on the Denver 46 following the interception of Bo Nix. Mahomes again in the shotgun with Walker to his left. 2x2 the set. Mahomes deep drop. Now tries to navigate the pocket, and he'll step out of a tackle inside the 10, inside the 5, the goal line. Touchdown, Kansas City. Mahomes gets up and slams the football in the end zone. Hufanga and Jones were there, but at about the 2, Mahomes is big enough and strong enough he could power through.

0: Well, it was man, it was Steve, you know, and corner jumped inside with good technique and, you know, almost played right underneath it. I'll watch it on film, though, but I'm pretty sure it was a four-man rush.
1: Well, you have, I mean, I guess it's the second drive, you're the touchdown guy, but just when you don't get that, you talk a lot about the first down, because it would make it more difficult to get Jalen involved, sort of establish, or just sort of get into an offense.
0: Yeah, I mean, look, sometimes you have openers and they go well. The other times, you know, you got to regroup. So we'll have a chance to evaluate all that.
2: Did you think you would see that much of a heavy personnel from them on offense?
0: Kinda. Yeah, I think all the word coming out of their camp was their commitment under center, the running back in the home position, and that's going to be, you know, something that will help them offensively, and that's got to be something that we're better at as well.
1: So the short week, how do you balance processing and learning?
0: We have to have tomorrow. Like, you know, tomorrow we can't escape. You know, being able to put this game, to honestly watch it collectively, you know, as a team, as coaches, and then it becomes a little bit more mental early in the week.
3: You weren't surprised at all by their focus on the running game?
0: No, I think all the clips just kept talking, you know, then they... You know, when you invest that much money in a player from a Super Bowl champion, draft one, we kind of felt like they were going to be under center more. And they did effectively.
1: Sean, you talked about sort of like mentoring Davis being there with them. Like, how do you sort of handle it not obviously going the way you all wanted it to have gone first?
0: I think no different than a player, you know, just evaluating the first quarter of the game and then, you know, making the corrections and learning.
2: What's your intervention level in a situation like this in the first half? Can you say anything?
0: Relative to?
2: You and Davis.
0: No. I mean, look, we're in the midst of a game. You know, there's certain things you're looking at. It's a little bit more difficult in the flow of the game. And so, respectfully, just, there's, you know, you're getting the plays in. We had one delay and then one timeout we had to use, but we'll get better there. Yeah.
1: Sean, there was reporting before the game about last year, Drew Brees and all of that. Do you have a comment on that?
0: I just know that I was the odd man out. I never heard anything about it, so it was never came to anything. I was only told about it later, so, I didn't. I was just like you guys. all right, thanks.
4: So that's head coach Sean Payton in the postgame press conference. You can tell pretty much at a loss for words. I mean, I think this is a game that has to be a stunner for the Broncos. Not that necessarily you lose the game. It's how you lost the game and how you played on both sides of the ball. Broncos started this game 2-3 on third down, and then for the remainder of the game they went 0-9. But when you think about that, when you think about third down, you have to factor in the yards to go. And in that stretch of 0-9 on third down, the Broncos had an average of 9.4 yards to go. So they did exactly what, Rick, you and I talked about the Chiefs could not do with Patrick Mahomes coming off the injury. They could not really fall behind the sticks and get into a lot of third down and 8+. And the Chiefs didn't, because they were able to run the ball, and they actually called runs. And the Broncos did. 0-9 on third down, but the average of 9.4 yards to go. In the NFL, you are not going to make a living on third down if it's third down and 9+.
5: Yeah, you mentioned that earlier in the broadcast, Dave, and you're absolutely right. And as you said also earlier in the game, I don't think anybody predicted this was going to be a blowout game here tonight. A lot of people thought it would be close, hard-hitting game, come down to the wire. Chiefs got the better of them tonight, 31-10. It's going to be an interesting week talking about this week and getting ready for Jacksonville coming up Sunday in Denver.
4: 720-363, Dave and Rick. So the Broncos had 20 missed tackles in tonight's game. The numbers we had were 28. That's a missed tackle on 24% of the plays, just short of the 25% missed

0: tackle rate and their 70-point loss to Miami in 2023. Yeah, you know what? I probably conveniently forgot that game because I said this was the worst game. The worst game,
1: right?
0: In Sean Payton's tenure in Denver, you know, that one wasn't a barrel of monkeys either. That was not a good one. But again, I think the key is what happens from this point on. We'll take a few more text. Let's see. Refreshed. 970744. The Broncos still win 13, and the Chiefs still win less than 10. Okay.
1: Optimistic. I like it.
0: 505-977. Jags will smoke them Sunday.
1: Pessimistic. Don't like that one so much.
0: 828-458. Pure disillusionment. Is that a word?
1: I don't think so.
0: I mean, it can be tonight.
1: I mean, I know what they're saying, but
0: we're certainly yeah, going to allow that tonight. Denver had, we talked about the missed tackles. The missed tackles resulted in 248 yards allowed in a single game. Their 30% missed tackle percentage is the third worst single game score since 2018. So, again, no way to sugarcoat this. There just isn't. It you'd like to say, you know, it never happens. It does. It's the NFL. It happens at every level of football, unfortunately. And the key to this thing is, I think Sean made the point, you know, we're not going to escape tomorrow. They've got to look at this thing and critically examine exactly what happened and then try to find a plan that you don't overreact and yet you acknowledge how poorly you played and try to get those things fixed. And that, to me, is why head coaches make $15, $16, $17, $18, $19, $20 million, because there's a real art to that. How do you not overreact, and yet how do you look at it critically and say, hey, this is not going to cut it, and we've got to get these things fixed?
1: And I believe the Broncos coaching staff is capable of doing that for sure. They got their work cut out for them this week.
0: Now, if you want to get real positive,
1: go with
0: the two teams in the Super Bowl, the latest Super Bowl, the Seahawks and the Patriots, both lost their opener last year. And the Patriots lost at home against the Las Vegas Raiders. Seahawks lost to the San Francisco 49ers.
1: All right, I like
0: 49ers.
1: That one. I like
0: Let's
1: it.
0: Listen in to Marvin Mims.
2: You know, we've had not so great days as offensive camp, and just the ways he responded to the things he's done. So I'm excited to get, you know, into this week. Short week, we got to get going and get ready for Jacksonville to come to town.
3: Marvin, can you talk a little bit about you left for a little while, you came back. I saw some frustration, I think, there in the second half. There were times where it, you know, you looked like you were open. I know there were times where Sean wanted the ball run more. What was the offensive feel on your per part?
2: Yeah, I think the biggest thing, you know, me going out the a little bit in the first half was just some old stuff coming back up and trying to toughen through it. But, you know, just that second half, you know, everyone wants to make plays. Everyone wants the opportunity to make plays, and we just got to consistently make plays as a whole offense. You know, we got a lot of playmakers. We got guys that have made plays, you know, different stages of their careers. And we just got to find a rhythm and a role to get to offensively so we can continuously do that, you know, throughout the game.
3: And I think it's been talked about so much about how many playmakers there are, how deep all these positions are. Are you kind of surprised how it went?
2: A little bit. You know, I think it's hard. You know, the first game, it can be a struggle. You know, just kind of trying to find a fit to everything. And I think that was kind of what it looked like today. You know, trying to find opportunity for everybody, trying to do all these things. And it's just hard. It's really hard. And, you know, they kind of had our number. You know, it was a tough atmosphere Monday night, Kansas City. So they were into it, and it was kind of difficult.
4: Physically, two more from Marvin.
5: Physically, how are you feeling? You left the game earlier on.
2: I feel fine. I'll be good. Should be all right. Some old stuff coming back up, but should be fine for next week.
6: What's the biggest key to processing this last one, a short week, but also being able to learn from it to go into Jacksonville?
2: Yeah, I think the biggest thing is just, you know, coming in tomorrow, watching the tape, learning from it, you know, talking about it, kind of having a thumb at yourself, you know, learning what you got wrong and just going from that day to Wednesday and just kind of fixing it, getting onto it, and just like you said, it's short week for Jacksonville. So after tomorrow, you know, we kind of got to look past it and just get ready for the next week.
4: All right. Thank you, Marvin.
3: Thanks, Marvin. Thanks, Marvin.
0: Okay, Susie, thanks very much. We will we'll head back down to the locker room, talk with the quarterback of the Broncos, Bo Nix. Bo, it's Dave Logan. I know really disappointing for you for sure. I don't know if you can pinpoint a couple of things that happened, and I'm sure there are plenty of things to go around.
7: Yeah, we didn't really catch rhythm, and we just didn't play good, just flat out, period. I think we just got outperformed, and you know, they played better than we did, and they got off the field, they made long yard situations, and just felt like we couldn't ever get anything going.
0: I'm not asking you to second guess here. In the first half, you guys had 23 snaps and you had 17 passes. Is there a balance to the offense that you feel like you sort of have to get to on a weekly basis?
7: Yeah, no doubt. That's game by game, and we're going to find it. And I think, you know, everybody looking back would say, you know, we could have ran the ball more efficiently early, but, you know, that's for the film. And then, you know, we can adjust as the next few weeks come.
0: Yeah, I'll get you out of here on this. How do you balance? Because I was thinking about this myself, and I said this after Sean had his press conference. I mean, in this league, you know, next week comes, and this thing you got to move on from. But how do you find a balance where you look at this and you critically examine what happened and how you played, and balance that with, hey, you don't have a hell of a lot of time to think about this one tonight. You got to get ready for Jacksonville on Sunday. How do you balance that?
7: Well, we give ourselves tomorrow, and we're going to be critical, and then we got to move on, like you said. And that's the importance of a day like tomorrow, to debrief, and then you know, you got the rest of the week to move on and, you know, fix those mistakes.
0: Okay, Bo, thanks.
7: Thank you very much.
0: You bet. That's Bo Nix in the locker room. We're gonna take a time out here and come back, wrap things up from Arrowhead Stadium. Broncos on the short end of a 31-10 Kansas City victory. This is the KOA Broncos Radio Network.
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0: Before we wrap things up, Susie Wharton standing by with safety, Talanoa Hufanga.
3: All right. Thanks, Dave. Well, this was a tough one. I don't think anybody would have expected it to look like this. And I know defensively you would not have thought about this, especially with the missed tackles and Kenneth Walker. I mean, it's just there was just a whole slew of things. What's kind of your take now that you've had a few moments outside of the game?
16: No, they definitely did exactly what they came here to do. They got after us offensively. Defensively, they stepped up. And for us, we gotta make those mistakes and get rid of them now, you know. So we got to flush it so we can go back into next week free set and go out there and play it again if we can.
3: I asked Marvin, based on everything that's been talked about with this team, at the depth and just everybody is so good at every position, are you surprised that the game turned out this way?
16: No, not necessarily. It happened. You know, we came into a hostile environment. They took advantage of us, and they worked us. For us, we just got to come out next week, flush this game, learn from the mistakes, be a better tackling team, better team that can take the ball away and protect the ball on offense as well. And so when we do all those phases, we should be coming back out on top.
3: How do you do this on a short week and get back right with the Jaguars game next week?
16: I think it's really just diving into the film, understanding where we made mistakes here, understanding what team is coming in, a team that got after us last year in the Jacksonville Jaguars. And for us, it's just trying to get healthy. Again, everybody's body's back on a short week. Coming out here trying to make the most of it next week.
3: Huff, appreciate you. Thanks for sticking around.
16: Thank you so much. Appreciate you.
3: All right, Dave, back up to you.
0: Okay, Susie, thank you. This game tonight represents the worst opening game loss by the Broncos. You had to go back 21 years ago, 2005, they lost a 34-10 game in Miami. It is not, however, the worst opening game loss to Kansas City. That was a game played in 1963. The Chiefs in that game beat the Broncos 59-7. That was back at a time the Chiefs, as I mentioned, the first 27 contests in the series between the Broncos and the first Dallas Texans, who became the Kansas City Chiefs. The Chiefs slash Texans won 25 of those first 27. Explosive plays tonight, plays of 20 yards or more. Chiefs had four. The Broncos did not have one. They had a 19-yard play, did the Broncos. That was a touchdown pass from Bo Nix to Evan Engram. 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Any rebroadcast, retransmission, or other use of the descriptions and accounts of this broadcast without the express written permission of the Denver Broncos Football Club and the NFL is strictly prohibited. 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College Invest 529 savings accounts make savings easy and also qualify for Colorado tax deduction. 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Not much time to figure this one out. It's already Monday. The Broncos on Sunday will be hosting the Jacksonville Jaguars. They come in 1-0. That's a 2:05 kickoff from Empower Field at Mile High, followed by a Sunday night home matchup with the Broncos and the Rams. That's September 27th, a 6:20 kickoff from Empower Field at Mile High. Rick, final thoughts?
1: Well, a shocker here at Arrowhead. I think we pretty much said everything we need to say about this. It wasn't good. Good old-fashioned butt-kicking by the Chiefs. And we'll see what this team's made of this week, how they bounce back Sunday on a short week, as you just mentioned, at home against Jacksonville. We'll be looking forward to that.
0: Yes, we will. We'll wrap things up again from Arrowhead Stadium. Final score, Kansas City 31, Denver 10. For Susie Wards and my partner Rick Lewis, I'm Dave Logan. We head back to the KOA Sports Desk and check in with our Mike Rice.
17: Thanks, Dave. Appreciate it. So, a quick one here for you before we get
0: started. Did I just call you Mike Rice?
17: You did.
0: My bad. Ryan Edwards. I just had a... You know what? That sort of caps the entire game. It took me back about 10 years ago, so my apologies, Ryan.
17: That's all right, man. Good Lord. You read the missed tackle number. I think there's a lot of things that are stunning tonight, but it equated in the end to 248 missed tackle yards on top of the 28 missed tackles.
0: Yeah, I don't even have an answer for that one, really. I think that this was a total team loss, and you know they didn't tackle well on defense. I mean, there were a lot of teams last year that didn't tackle Kenneth Walker very well, but it can't be like this. And then I think offensively it gets back to a balance on offense that we talked about all off season on the show. The Broncos with J.K. Dobbins and Jonah Coleman and R.J. Harvey wanted to be a team that had a bit more balance, had a bit more efficient run game. And of the first 23 snaps of this game, 23 snaps in the first half, they threw it 17 times. And so I thought once it was established that that was kind of the M.O. for the Broncos offense, then I think you open the door for Steve Spagnuolo to say, okay, you're going to throw it that much, then I'm going to test your individual pass protection. I'm going to test your scheme. And I thought Kansas City did a really nice job in pressuring Bo Nix. They made him at times move out of the pocket. He had happy feet. He had balls deflected in the pocket. Had a couple of drop passes that you can't have. It was just not a good performance at all. In a game that had so much anticipation, that even makes it worse. So, again, I think the key to this thing will be how they handle this loss, how they process it, what changes they make, how they get better in a short period of time, because Jacksonville, again, the only team to come to Denver last year before the AFC Championship game and find a way to beat the Broncos at Empower Field at Mile High. So that's going to be a tough matchup.
17: Kind of perfectly said. Dave, I will chat with you tomorrow at 3 o'clock, my friend.
0: You can call me Larry if you'd like to.
17: We're all good, man. We're all good. I'll see you tomorrow at 3.
0: Thank you. Yep. Appreciate it. Sounds
17: safe
0: good.
17: Safe flight. Dave Logan, Rick Lewis, Susie Wargen live from Arrowhead Stadium in Kansas City. The Broncos, of course, as we've now seen, fall to the Kansas City Chiefs tonight 31-10. Got a lot to say. I'm sure you guys have a lot to say. You can give us a call, 303-713-8585. That's our hotline. 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Now, again, you know, we're very excited to do this again for this season. And thank you to Sam's Number 3 Diner and Bar, who's our presenting sponsor for 3 and Outs. We've got three $50 gift cards to our listeners in Denver and Boulder. That's right. You can win a $50 gift card to Sam's Number 3 Diner Bar, presenting sponsor of Denver Defense 3 and Out. So that is on the table tonight for the next 2 or so hours. All right. Now, again, one thing. So you have to be local. And then I just encourage anybody calling in, you know, keep the language. I mean, we're on trustworthy radio here. This is, you have to monitor that. So we'll do the best we can tonight. We'll roll through it. And tomorrow the sun, I believe, will come up. But it's going to feel tough. I think that, you know, Dave said there and Rick said there were perfect. The expectations were just so high. And I'll be honest, this is my 17th season covering the Broncos. I watched a lot of training camps. I thought this was a very good one. I thought they looked like a team that was ready to hit the ground running. They kept talking about starting fast. It's not that Sean Payton teams haven't had slow starts before. We have seen that. But this is on a different level. And I'm sure we'll get some calls tonight about Davis Webb and the play calling. Certainly got to talk about the defense and the missed tackles. I mean, they lost this game in so many phases. And it felt like that interception on the very first pass from Bo Nix was a bit prophetic in a lot of ways, right? I mean, it really kind of set the tone for what the ultimate game was going to be and how he played. So that was unfortunate. All right, I don't have, for some reason, I don't have the call track. I'm having issues with the call track on my end, Zach. Okay, so that's line one. All right, we're going to KJ up first here. Again, 56690, you can also text us. KJ and Lone Tree's up here on Broncos React with Ryan Edwards. What's up, KJ?
18: Hello, Ryan. How are you tonight?
17: I'm doing all right, man. Not the game I thought we'd be talking about, but we're here.
18: Okay, let me ask you, are you going to play Homer tonight, or are you just going to tell me how it is?
17: Well, I guess it depends on where you're going with that. I tend not to overreact for the most part, especially on a week one, but it was a frustrating loss. It was a frustrating performance. So I guess it depends on what you mean by play Homer.
18: Okay. So if you were to look across the stats on our offense, terrible, absolutely terrible. I really believe that Bo Nix has a mental lag. I think there's something mentally going on with him, because he threw that first interception and then he started throwing the balls at the feet of the wide receivers.
17: Yeah. He looked tentative at times. Yeah.
18: Ryan, I've got to be honest with you. I don't think Bo is our future.
17: Did you think he was your future last year?
18: No, I don't.
17: So even after the 14 wins, all the comebacks, all that, so even being Buffalo, you were like, no, I'm still out?
18: Yeah, no, I'm actually still out. Another thing is Rick Lewis said that, hey, Sean Payton starts off slow. We can't have that. You know who does not start out slow is Andy Reid. Okay, that cannot happen. Now, let me throw this out to you, Ryan. And I want you to honestly answer this question. Okay, what if we package Bo, Moss, or Nick, or JK for a person who wants to get out of Cincinnati as a quarterback, Joe Burrow? What would you do?
17: This isn't fantasy football, bro. That's not going to happen.
18: No, it's got to be honest, bro.
17: I am being honest. That's never going to happen. The Cincinnati Bengals are never moving Joe Burrow. Not unless he requests a trade. And at this point, he has been emphatic that he doesn't want out.
18: Would you pay Bo $50 million?
17: I mean, you got this season to find out. This season was always going to be the case. You needed season three, and the Broncos had the benefit of seeing season three before they have to decide.
18: Okay. I tell you what, I'm going to call you back at the end of this year, and I'm going to ask that opinion again.
17: Okay.
18: Would you be willing to pay Bo $50 million for, 5-6 years?
17: Okay. All right, KJ, look forward to hearing from you. Appreciate it. 303-713-8585. I probably would have said coming into this game, and I don't think I've changed significantly, that I believe he's the franchise quarterback for the Broncos. I don't think I'm coming off of that, off of one game. This was a rough game. KJ, be fine and tell me that he was always out on Bo Nix, but there was plenty to see from last season that I guess I felt was enough to know that he was a guy to continue to build around. But once again, it was always going to be the situation where you get to see season three. I don't think that changes at all. Let's see if we can get a text in here before we get to the phones. 303-713-8585. That caller is nuts. Yeah, I mean, we're going to have some woodwork tonight. There's going to be some people spiking the football. There's a lot of Bo Nix haters out there. We'll probably get some local. We'll probably get some national. I imagine we'll get them all tonight. And so, yeah, it was a bad night from Bo Nix. But, you know, we kind of move on. Web play calling too cute. Didn't set up plays. Didn't run the ball. He was all over the place. Bo played terrible. Defense couldn't tackle. Penalties. Broncos got whooped. I mean, not much to disagree with that. They got whooped. They didn't run the ball very effectively. Only had 6 rushes in the first half. And they got to it in the third quarter. That was nice. But again, I mean, the one that stood out was the 3rd and 1. You're in the shotgun, empty. That made no sense to me whatsoever. I mean, at least last year, you get Bo Nix under center. And you get a run back or you get a fullback. Even in the preseason, we saw fullbacks out there for 3rd and short and 4th and short. I just didn't see any of that tonight. Just a surprise. Let's pause 10 seconds for station identification. 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
17: All right, we go back to the phones, 303-713-8585. Alex, in Highlands Ranch, you're up next here on Broncos React with Ryan Edwards. What's up, Alex?
20: What's up, Ryan? I mean, I don't even know. This game was just a shocker, to be honest, in my opinion. I mean, Kenneth Walker, I think he's one of the only Kansas City Chiefs running backs. It's an interesting stat. Who had, it was like breakthrough tackles or tackles that were like missed on Kenneth Walker. It was over 14 tackles. And I mean, there's tackling wasn't the best. I would say like both sides of the ball weren't the best. The offense couldn't score off stops that the Broncos defense made. And the Chiefs just ran the football down our throats. And we're going to have to make adjustments for Jacksonville. I mean, I'm just concerned about the schedule coming up. I mean, you got 5 tough opponents coming up. I mean, you have Jacksonville next. I mean, you got the Seahawks in there, the Rams in there, the 49ers. So it's going to be a very tough, and those teams like to run the football. And Jacksonville's got some running game, and they can also pass it. But I think there's going to be a lot of adjustments made for going into next week. And also, I just think, I feel like when Davis Webb was calling it, I don't know, I saw too many, like, screen passes. I don't even know. It was just, like, a lot of motioning that just ended up nowhere, which...
17: Agreed.
20: I mean, that, to be honest, but also one more thing. I mean, I understand Bo Nix had a bad game, but, like... I mean, week 1, I mean, they got of the top, like, 15 quarterbacks, in my opinion. There was, like, 4 quarterbacks that just didn't lead up to the expectations. I mean, you had Drake May, Justin Herbert, Bo Nix, and probably Matthew Stafford. So I'd say Bo Nix next week, I think he's going to have a redemption game. So I think there's not much to worry about, but the Broncos, I mean, they're going to have to make a lot of changes, a lot of adjustments. I think it's mental, but if I had to pick one good thing from tonight, special teams, that's a big thing.
17: And it was.
20: Where's Jonah Coleman?
17: Yeah, I'm with you on all that. Hey, Alex, I'd like to give you a $50 gift card to Sam's Number 3. You cool with that?
20: Yeah. Thank you so much, Ryan. I'd love it.
17: All right. First one of the year. Always a good caller, Alex. And not because he's looking for the positive signs of anything, but just perspective on understanding it's the first game of the year. You can't throw this the whole thing away. You got to find a way to build. So congratulations, Alex. On line 2, Zach, line 2 for Alex. Is our first winner of a $50 gift card to Sam's Number 3 Diner and Bar, presenting sponsor of Denver Defense 3 and Outs. We give away 3 here $50 gift cards every week to listeners in Denver and Boulder. Text line here. Ryan, what scares me? There isn't one thing to hang out our hats on tonight on a short week. A lot to improve on. Well, I mean, I agree with Alex there. I thought special teams. you want to say your punter was the best thing that happened to you tonight. But Jeremy Crawshaw was very good. That's kind of about it. So, and again, the coverage as well was not problematic. So that was good. Darren Rizzi, which is remarkable because I felt like we came off the preseason where that was the biggest question for a lot of Broncos fans is some of the coverage and special teams gaffes. And boy, I hope that's not the thing that lets this team down. And then it was like mirror opposite. It was special teams was the one thing that kind of held its own in a game where the offense and defense played about as bad as they possibly could have in a primetime game. And that's probably the most frustrating thing, especially for a lot of Broncos fans, understanding that these primetime moments are moments where you get to feel good about your team. Everybody gets to see them, and then they go out and perform like that. It's disappointing, no doubt about it. Ryan, I am like-minded with your first caller about not feeling with Bo. I feel like the team had some fortunate wins last year. Hey, man, you create your own bounces. You create your own luck. Whatever you want to call it. He found ways to be clutch. This isn't a homer take. That's just a fact. So you could be out on Bo. Listen, man, if you want to text in, you want to call in, and you're out on Bo, that's your opinion. Now, I'm going to allow this season to play out a little bit. I want to see how they improve. I felt like I saw enough from Bo Nix last year to warrant a longer conversation about him being the franchise quarterback. There's a lot of people that don't necessarily see it. But I like Bo Nix. He certainly is the best quarterback you have, whatever you want to say regardless of that. He is the best quarterback you have, and you're building around him this year. Whatever hope you have or belief you have in this team begins with Bo Nix playing well. Period. Couple of texts. I think Sutton is overpaid, overrated. He has some clutch plays, but overall not worth keeping. Okay. I mean, he didn't... Him and Jalen Waddle, what did they combine for? Like 13 yards, I think, tonight. Sutton had 11 and Waddle had 2. Yep. So 3 catches for 13 yards on 8 targets for your top two guys. Evan Engram paced everybody with 4 catches for 43. Pat Bryant at 4 for 42. And you ran the ball 15 times for 61 yards. I heard Sean Payton sort of talking about it, how things got tilted. They didn't get tilted till late. Or even into the third quarter. You had plenty of opportunity to run the ball. You chose not to. Which has been a calling card of this offense, for what it's worth. All right, we go back to the phones. Let's see here. We got line 3. Sorry, we're having some call track issues. So line 3 is Kyle in San Antonio. What's up, Kyle?
5: What's up, Ryan? It's to KJ's comment, like, I don't know what kind of fan, you are, but I believe every Broncos quarterback is the guy, so they're not the guy, especially as somebody who definitely believes they should build the Drew Lock Centaur statue in the next stadium, because my boy out there, Drew, dealing. But look, I urge everybody to necessarily think about the first time that they ever were doing something for the very first time and how they felt, especially like first time I ever like got my first job and had my first time. Like, Davis Webb deserves an opportunity to be able to make mistakes and then correct his mistakes, just like what we gave Vance Joseph, an opportunity to get 70 points put on him. And now he's one of the best defensive coordinators and we want him forever. So with that being said, glass half full people, like I feel, Ryan, you are, and we appreciate your opinion. We love what you do here on Broncos React. It's like, I like that the first game is, at least you get the first loss out the way. You get punched in the mouth a little bit. You get a chance to come back, come home, play against Jacksonville. We always say, it's like, you didn't make it 1-0 this week, but you have a chance to make it 1-0 next week. 16 games in a 17-game season. There's plenty of chances to come back here. So if you don't want to root for the team and you don't want to be a part of this, then, you don't have to be here. But for those of us in Broncos country that want to see this team success, want to see this team, I think more accountability is the only, probable thing I have to say. Just, and not to say that they don't have accountability, but just, own up to what we have to own up to, correct what we need to correct, and just come back here and let's just come smack the only team to come into Denver last year and take it in our house. Prove to the league that we're back to being the Broncos that we're supposed to be, back to having the defense that makes every play, and back to having the team that we're supposed to be, the team that we believe this team to be every single year, and will be believing it until we have no further choice. So with that being said, pumpkin spice latte next time. I won't change the routine until I have to change the routine. But with that being said, we didn't make it 1-0 this week, but we can make it 1-0 next week and 1-0 after every week after that. So go Broncos and have a good night, Ryan.
17: You too, Kyle. Thank you. Broncos football is presented by Ramos Law, official injury law firm partner of the Denver Broncos and Broncos country. Today's game is presented by Children's Hospital Colorado, official Children's Hospital of the Denver Broncos. A couple of texts. Perhaps Ryan was right. The new facility they built is too nice and cushy. I don't know if I ever said that. I think I was making the argument the opposite, but I appreciate that. Hey, Ryan, good luck tonight, sir. Love how you keep a level head at times. I was a bit worried about the run defense going into this game. And early on, pass defense was solid, run defense was leaky. Any thoughts? It was very, very leaky and a lot of missed tackles. We mentioned it, 28 missed tackles. And that's another level of rough. 28 missed tackles, 248 missed tackle yards, 29.8% missed tackle percentage. It's the third worst single game score since 2018. So, the offense certainly had their issues tonight, no doubt about it. But the defense, they did their part too. Let's see here. Greg along Colorado and Arizona. Do you think the weather had anything to do with drop passes? I don't know. Didn't seem like too big of an issue for the Chiefs. They found a way to work around it. Sad, this is another text. Sadly, Bo Nix is not the answer. Gun shy, looks scared to attack the play, didn't run the ball, has too many off-field issues. What? Oh, mean the injuries? Okay. Hard to watch first game of the season. Bo only follows the play called and doesn't change it in the middle. That is just not true. I think it's Jarrett Stidham tired to shy. Well, here we go. Hey, listen, Bo, Broncos React is off and running on a week one. Where we're calling for Jarrett Stidham. Y'all watch the AFC Championship game and you're calling for Jarrett Stidham. Woo! My.
1: Remember the preseason?
17: Yeah, no, I don't. I'm trying to forget it. Again, we have two more $50 gift cards to Sam's Number 3 Diner and Bar, presenting sponsor of Defense 3 Now. So we got to take a quick break. We'll get back to the phones. We got full lines. But we'll get back to the phones. Joe, Ryan, Johnny, Richard, you're all up next right here on Broncos React on the KOA Broncos Radio Network.
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0: Knicks sends Dobbs, throws wide open. Ingram in the end zone. Touchdown, Denver. Well-designed play, and Evan Ingram was all by himself. 19-yard strike, Bo Nix to Evan Ingram, who had one touchdown pass in the entirety of the 2025 season. He's got one tonight. And with 3:48 to go, the Broncos have their first touchdown of the 2026 season.
17: 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Before we get back to the calls, we have full lines. We'll get back to them. We're on until midnight tonight. Again, welcome back to Broncos React. I'm Ryan Edwards. Lifetime Broncos fan, we didn't play good, but my 11 and 13-year-old had a question we hope you can explain. With about 5 minutes left in the fourth, Bo threw the ball. It was knocked out of his hand. They ended up calling it incomplete, but well after the play, he was blasted in the back. I think at first it was maybe called a fumble. Our question is, if it was called an incompletion, then why would it be a late hit? Thanks for insight, so I could tell the boys. Yeah, okay, so because once it is a fumble, at that point, he is... Well, he's fair game, I guess, is what... Well, once the ball is on, like an interception or a fumble, in that case, you'll see defenders go and headhunt the quarterback because he's the guy that can go... he's available to tackle the returner at that point. So whoever recovered the fumble or the intercepting player, the quarterback can now is free to go tackle. So what tends to happen, what does happen sometimes is... immediately in that moment, defenders are trained to turn around and just go level the quarterback at that moment. Now, you're saying, hey, well, it was ruled an incomplete pass. Well, the whistle didn't blow right away. And so at least I think that's kind of what the logic is there. It doesn't mean that it's a great look either way, but the fact is it was considered a live ball for a moment. They got together as a ref crew and decided it ended up being an incomplete pass. Now, sometimes we have seen extracurriculars still being called, but because it wasn't so clear immediately after the play, that's why they probably weren't going to throw any kind of flag on Bo Nix getting leveled in that moment. But it wasn't a great... It was, you don't want to see your quarterback get hit like that, but that tends to happen a lot in the NFL. All right, back to the phones we go. See once the call track gets going, but we'll start here with Joe from South Dakota. You're up next here on Broncos React with Ryan Edwards. Thanks for hanging on, Joe. How are you?
9: Ryan, thank you very much for taking my call. Another year. Be excited to be calling you after all the games. And thank you for being here when times are good so we can celebrate. And thank you for helping us work through, well, nights like tonight, I guess.
17: Indeed, sir. That's the way to put it. No problem.
9: Yeah, so I got a couple of comments about some things that the previous callers have made, and then I wanted to get your feedback on something. So first of all, I think every Bronco fan will probably pretty much be in agreement that Mike Shanahan's the greatest coach that we ever had in our franchise history. You know, I think one thing that was broached upon a little bit ago was the whole Sean Payton, sometimes he's a late starter. I'll tell you one thing that I do like that became such a problem with Shanahan towards the last few years of his career. Not that we wouldn't have loved to have kept him before he left the Broncos, but, you know, we had several years there at the end where we got off to these ridiculously fast starts, 5-0, 6-0, 7-1, and fell apart down the stretch. And Peyton has kind of demonstrated that he can take this for what it's worth. He can make adjustments and adapt. And I do think that the talent that we have there, it's that we don't want to get too high winning a game week one after tonight. We don't want to get too low. We need to evaluate it. And I'm fairly confident coach will put us in a place to succeed in the next few weeks, even with this brutal schedule we've got coming up. And everybody fails, you know, I know everybody's like, oh my goodness, the Rams coming down. Well, the Rams didn't look very good last week either, you know, mm-hmm. I mean, and you know, last year when we played the Jaguars, we were kind of neck and neck with them, and then it fell apart kind of late in that game. The world's not coming to an end. So anyway, my questions kind of revolve around the same topic, and I want to get your feedback. You know, I'm not a doom and gloom guy, and I try and stay level-headed about the Broncos, but I do have one thing that I just must be missing, and this isn't me calling anybody out. This is just my opinion, and everybody tells me I'm wrong, and so, you know, maybe I am just wrong and I'm just crazy, but I know that we get top grades for our offensive line work. Okay. Mm-hmm. I know everybody talks about our line being elite. And I, for a year and a half now, I really get boggled with this. We don't run the football consistently enough in that game that I would think we'd be elite. And I really think that Bo Nix's mobility bails out the line quite often because he's been ingrained. We've talked ad nauseum in the media, and I've heard talk about him getting rid of the football, not taking a sack. That's something that was ingrained in him. And then I look tonight, and I know the game got sideways, but man, three-man pressures were getting to him pretty quickly.
17: They were.
9: And then the other part of it too that really drives me nuts is everybody's like, well, Bo played terrible. Did you see I heard somebody say earlier he was bouncing passes. Well, I think there are at least five balls I could think of where he couldn't even step into the throw because he tried to get rid of it and it was going to be short hop to the receiver because he couldn't step into it and put some zip on it because he was either backpedaling or getting hit while he was throwing. So I kind of would like to get your assessment as to why the perception is that our line is so good and we've got so many great stories. I love the Garrett Bowles story and everything else, but I sometimes look at the performance of the line because we can't consistently run the football and Bo bails out the line. Why do they get that grade? And then the only other thing I wanted to see if you could just touch on a little bit, do you think there's going to be an inherent a mindset by Bo? Has he been, do we want to keep him in the pocket? Because I sure as heck didn't see him. I thought maybe we'd try and stretch the field with his feet a little bit, get him out of the pocket, and use his legs as more of a weapon. I know it's one game, so I'm not...
17: Yeah, I'm with you. Hey, Joe, I got to go, man. We got full lines. I do appreciate the call and certainly the sentiment of what you're asking. The offensive line played poorly tonight. I thought they had some poor stretches last year as well that really were bailed out by Bo Nix. There were times where pressure was on him immediately, and he found ways to work around that. So you're spot on with that. They do get graded out really highly, though. And I'd say that Bo does help that grade. Like whatever you subscribe to as far as offensive line grades, you know, in the end, when you're not giving up a lot of sacks, people will sometimes assess that on the offensive line. And most sites are smart enough to assess if a sack was avoided, it should have been on the quarterback more so than the offensive line. But, Garrett Bowles, for example, he didn't give up any sacks. Well, that's great. Also, it was great that Bo Nix avoided those sacks. So it's kind of a hand-in-hand thing. I'd like to see Bo Nix on the move. He was one of the best quarterbacks in the league on the move, throwing on the run. We didn't see a lot of that tonight. I don't know if that is an ankle thing. I honestly, your guess is as good as mine. We saw him on the move during training camp. There was a lot of things that they seemed to find some success early on, and what we saw over the course of camp and maybe even in preseason, I thought Bo Nix looked very comfortable in that preseason game, albeit a preseason game. And he did not look comfortable tonight, like at all, in any facet of what they were doing. The one drive was the closest we got to comfortability for Bo Nix, and the rest of it was a mess. All of it. There just didn't seem a point where he felt in rhythm. And he even said that to Dave after the game, said, we just never got into rhythm. And you can see it. All right, we go back to the phones. Guys, we are on to midnight. I want to give you guys your space to feel it out, but also just be, you know, a little bit mindful. No offense to Joe or any of the callers. I definitely want to hear your takes. But just being mindful of the people that are holding on, that have been holding on for quite some time. We go back to the phones. Richard, another South Dakota call coming in. What's up, Richard? Thanks for holding on.
3: Yeah, I just got a quick question. What happened to our running game?
17: Your guess is as good as mine, Richard. The fact is, with six rushes. Like, if I would have told you before the game the Broncos would have six rushing attempts by half, you might have considered the options of changing out some people at that point. That's absurd.
3: It was terrible.
17: Yeah. I mean, they got it going a little bit in the third quarter, but again, this is my issue, Richard, is last year they abandoned it so fast. And so we were told, hey, part of the reason we're going with Davis Webb is there's going to be an intentionality behind the run game. And I just never saw that. I mean, we didn't see it tonight. Now, again, one game does not a 17-game season make. But if this was a prelude to anything, that's a frustrating start.
3: You know, the only other comment I got is, you know, the Super Bowl is going to be on Valentine's Day.
17: I know. I've been told. What are your plans for Valentine's Day?
3: Well, I got to go out with my wife.
17: Yeah?
3: Maybe I'm in trouble. She's not going to let me watch football.
17: See, this is what you do, Richard. You go to a sports bar. You go. You take her to a sports bar. You know, the dining.
3: Oh, God. I'll be in the doghouse worse than the Broncos are right now.
17: All right, Richard. Well, good luck with you. And maybe, you know, if things turn around, I mean, it doesn't feel like today, but if the Broncos are in the Super Bowl, maybe you can buy her some Super Bowl tickets and you can see the Broncos. That'd be kind of fun. Back to the phones we go. And Ryan from Indianapolis is up next here on Broncos React with Ryan Edwards. What's up, Ryan?
8: Hey, Ryan. Great to be talking to you again.
17: Yes, sir.
8: Glad the preseason talk is behind us, and we're back into another season of Broncos React with the best in the business. We started off pretty hot with a couple of these callers. The last one was cracking me up. But, hey, look, we got trounced tonight. Honestly, there are not many positives, but like you, I'm a glass half full guy, so I want to rattle off a couple. Love how Bo responded after the early pick. Giving him credit, he answered it with a touchdown drive on the very next series. Pat Bryan made some big catches. I love that. I think the defense followed with the three and out, I believe, right after that. And I think as the season goes on, like those types of momentum, like we're going to be able to capitalize on that. And then I think, you know, we weren't able tonight, of course, but when you see things like that, it just gives me a lot of hope for obviously the future. And again, like when we're able to put things together. But look, yo, it was tough. You know, I think for about 5 minutes there, I thought we had something, and then things just really kind of fell apart. Jacklin was atrocious all night. Obviously, we've been discussing that. Missed tackles everywhere. Defensive linemen couldn't bring down running backs.
17: Mm-hmm.
8: I thought Ben Powers was getting manhandled up front way too many times, which was kind of a preview of the whole game in the trenches. We just got out physical tonight, unfortunately.
17: Yes,
8: we had our chances when Brandon made that pick, which obviously there was, again, momentum play that we just didn't capitalize on. We had, you know, Pat got the holding call, and then we had the fumble, and, you know, then we come away with 3 points, which is kind of the story of the night, Ryan.
17: Yep.
8: You know, we kept shooting ourselves in the foot.
17: Yep.
8: Penalties, drops, delay of game, everything. So Waddle dropping the 3rd and 7.
17: That was tough.
8: And it was brutal. Concerning, but hey, look, week one, not going to overreact. Got Jacksonville coming in next week. Looking forward to that. And like you said, like I want to see how this plays out. I want to see how Bo plays out the rest of the season. I feel really good about where we're going. And yeah, just one bad week, and we'll bounce back next week and get it going against the Jaguars.
17: Appreciate it, Ryan.
8: I gotta get some sleep, Ryan, so I'll let you go. I love you, man. You're the best.
17: I appreciate you too, man. Love you too. Good to hear from you. Ryan from Indianapolis. More calls, 303-713-8585. A couple of texts, though, I want to get to. Just want to say we appreciate what you do, Ryan. It's a joy to listen to you after the game. You handle the nonsense like a pro. It's very kind. I love this. I like the visceral reaction. I mean, even if we disagree fundamentally on a couple of things, I still want to hear it, right? I mean, so you're allowed to be angry. Be frustrated. I expected some fiery calls tonight. One game. I think we can be reasonable about that side of it. Also, the other side of it is, as advertised, this wasn't the team we were expecting to see. That's okay to say, too. As we believed it, a team that is hungry for a championship showed up and performed like this. Now, we had a call earlier saying, hey, Matt Stafford and the Rams looked pretty awful, and they were the odds-on favorite to win a championship, and they got boat raced by the 49ers. I don't see a lot of people selling all the stock of the Rams all of a sudden. Now, you may feel different because this is your team and it's different circumstances, et cetera, but I'm just saying, under the circumstances, you know, the Chargers were a team with high expectations, and they lost to arguably the worst team in the NFL yesterday. So, again, it's all fair. It's all fair, but perspective is part of this discussion. Back to the text line here, 56690. Why do I think my 7-year-old German Shepherd has more confidence than Bo? I'm sure my dog can learn how to adjust and accomplish tasks better than Bo.
10: I'll say, to your point, last year's Broncos in week one barely beat a terrible Tennessee Titans team with a coach who'd very promptly be fired at home. And we saw Bo make all sorts of crazy decisions. I remember the dialogue after that game, too. They just

0: back in the league.
1: Yeah, I actually might have something there. I'm just going to say, like, the NFL starved for quarterback play. And if for some reason you have a German Shepherd that has shown promise at the quarterback level, this is like some kind of Air Bud sequel.
2: Call Andrew Berry yesterday.
1: For God's sakes, why are you texting me? What are you doing at 10:30 on a Monday night? That all being said.
2: Have you seen that Watson contract?
1: I mean, okay. A couple other texts. You guys are great. Thanks for taking my question. If I'm being positive, I'm not too down on the offense. This was Webb's first game calling plays on the road in Arrowhead against Spags and an Andy Reid coach team. Also, execution was not there on either side of the ball. Outside of special teams was frustrating, though Kansas City quarterback corps was depleted. We couldn't take advantage of it. That's true. They did lose their, arguably, ostensibly, their top corner. And the Broncos could not take advantage of that. Looked like, again, that one drive looked fantastic. That was a beaut. Johnny in Denver. Thank you so much for your patience, Johnny. You're on Broncos React with Ryan Edwards. What's up, Johnny?
3: Hey, thank you for taking my call. So my question is, like I've been arguing with my buddies, watching all the missed tackles with the defense today is ridiculous. But is that happen because they don't do as much in preseason and training camp, not taking people to the ground? Like, it just pop and lock, and they don't wrap up. That's what I think. Was it like 20 something tackles missed today?
1: 28. Yep, 28 missed tackles for 248 yards.
3: So that's like, so they just pop each other and then don't take to the ground. Their body's not ready to have that energy to take them to the ground and get up and what it takes, the energy. Do you think that's like part of the problem, what happened today?
1: You know, Johnny, I'm going to answer your question, but first, you live in Denver, right?
3: Yes, sir.
1: I'd like to give you a $50 gift card to Sam's Number 3 Diner and Bar. You cool with that?
3: Yes, sir.
1: All right, I'm going to put you on hold. Zach's going to talk to you. Congratulations, Johnny. You just won a $50 gift card to Sam's Number 3 Diner and Bar, presenting sponsor Denver Defense 3 and Outs. Broncos React gives away three of those every week to listeners in Denver and Boulder. So congratulations. We got one left. We got one left, and we got an hour and a half to give it away. By comparison, by the way, fair enough, 248 missed tackle yards. The Broncos only had 176 of offensive yards tonight. So, again, math's not always my thing, but you're talking about almost, 75? A little bit less. I mean, I'm going to carry the one. 72 yards? 72 yards more in missed tackle yards than you had all night on offense? That's tough. Yeah. Let's get a text in here. We got to take a quick break. Callers, hang on there. I will absolutely get to you on the other side. We're on until midnight, so if you're on hold, we will definitely get to you. Broncos are overhyped and overrated. Not playing a last-place schedule now. I mean, the schedule is tougher. We'll see if they are overhyped and overrated. I don't believe so. I still believe this is a very deep and talented roster. I think that will show out. But they are going to have to show some people like yourself and like some of the people I'm seeing on Twitter, that it's a different team, that they can win in a multitude of different ways. It isn't just the coming back in the fourth quarter and dramatic. I honestly, tonight, you know, they're within, a score going into the fourth quarter, maybe a couple scores, and I was kind of thinking, all right, the Broncos kind of have them where they want them. But it just was too much, and they were too much of a mess tonight in so many ways. Oddsmakers had this team at 9.5 wins, and it felt like easy money. What did Vegas see in this team in a negative way that me and the orange and blue colored glasses missed? I don't think that there's anything that you missed. I think there's an expectation of regression when a team wins 11 games and come from behind fashion by one score. And when something like that happens, there's a belief that they're going to regress, and especially because there's a belief that the Chiefs and the Chargers are going to be better. And the Raiders probably are a little bit better. So because of that, you say maybe they're a better team in some ways, but they're probably not going to win 14 games. But 9.5 did feel a little bit low. I always liked it because I thought it was a good opportunity for Sean Payton to push a bit of that narrative that we're underdogs and people keep overlooking us, so on and so forth. But you got to play like that too. Only suckers go out on V-Day. You take the old lady out the weekend before or after. That's a vet move right there. That is a vet move. Zach Sears.

0: course, is newly engaged.
1: You don't have to worry about that, right? So you're engaged right now. Don't mess around now. But this is more of like years down the road, you realize like, that there's no reason to go out on actual Valentine's Day.
2: This is my Davis Webb situation here, Ryan. I've had that play in the playbook for a few years. You got to dodge the crazy deals.
1: There you go. 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
12: Mahomes with a play fake, sets in the pocket, throws the ball middle of the field. It's going to be intercepted. Brandon Jones has it. Jones inside the 20, gets a block inside the 15, inside the 10, inside the wide. Brandon Jones is down, and there's the big turnover the Broncos defense needed. The Broncos in unison celebrate in the Kansas City end zone.
1: 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Welcome back to Broncos React. I'm Ryan Edwards. 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Before we get back to the phones, I want to mention something here. Tomorrow, you're going to have a chance to win Broncos Jaguars tickets, courtesy of KOA. Giveaways starting at 8:10 with Ross and Gina, 8, and then we have 10:10 with Michael Brown, and then 12:10 on Mandy Connell's show. We will have a pair on KOA Sports to give away at 5:30 after Coach's Corner, after the coach Peyton, Dave Logan, that segment, which we love to do. We'll have a pair to give away, but tomorrow, 8:10, 10:10, and 12:10 for your chance to win Broncos Jaguars tickets. So tune in for that. Couple of texts. This one, Michael Pueblo, again, I can't give you the $50 gift card to Sam's Number 3 Diner and Bar because you live in Pueblo, but this is outstanding. The biggest question mark for me this offseason was inside linebacker. Singleton got exposed tonight. The fact that they did nothing about it might cost us the season. MacGyver looked more like MacGruber. Wow.
2: Very good.
1: What a poll. That movie is so insanely dumb, but it just... It's one of those, like, you see it, and you're like, there's no way they could get it. Oh, they did do, yeah. I'll have to throw that at Nick Ferguson. I don't know what day he's in this week, but I'll have to throw the MacGruber take at him to see what he has to say. All right, back to the phones, 303-713-8585. Bill in Arvada is up next here on Broncos React. What's up, Bill? How are you?
13: Good. Ryan, thanks for having me on. You know, when I look at this game real quickly, you know, it kind of came down to our inability on 3rd and 1, 3rd and 2, and 1st and goal to convert any of those downs. And it changed, in my opinion, the whole complexion of the game. It had taken a lot of pressure off the defense, first of all, because we would have been able to have 1st downs and possibly score, which would have helped our defense tremendously. But it's real interesting that Peyton got criticism last year, like for on his play sheet, run the football. And then he turns the play calling duties over and they talked about running the football and they didn't run the football. And Aikman tonight talked about them being in cover 2 a lot. Cover 2 is a run defense. If you see a team in cover 2, you want to run the football. The other thing is, if you're going to throw the football, you got to be able to throw vertical routes with 2 deep safeties, and you got to be able to hit the dig routes 18 to 15 yards over the middle. But we consistently throw the ball about the 5 to 7 yard mark, and they're able to come up, rally, and make the tackles. And the play calling was suspect or was not conducive, and I just thought when you go back 3rd and 1, 3rd and 2, 1st and goal, if we convert those, does it change the game a whole lot?
1: I think it's all great points, Bill. I don't have a lot of argument there. You're right. Cover 2, they're daring you to run the football. And the Broncos turned that opportunity down. And I'm not exactly sure why. And you said it. Then the thing I pointed out earlier, Bill, was the 3rd and 1 where you have Bo Nix in the shotgun with no running back next to him. You have empty on 3rd and 1. That is a statement. It quite literally is. And that's where I understand the preseason is vanilla play calling and we're not supposed to have a lot of takeaways from that. But that was what I was excited about. The handoffs to Adam Prentice, the short yardage plays, the we're going to be physical and we're going to get a yard or two. They just didn't do that tonight. So why? What was it about the game plan? What was it about any of it? It was just so part and parcel of everything. And yet we played that Brandon Jones interception. You get to the 5-yard line. One of our callers earlier brought it up. I mean, that, I think it was Ryan. It's right there, man. You can't punch it in from the 5. You get a holding penalty. You back it out. And then or pass interference. I can't remember. But I mean, either way, 10 yards. And then you can't. And then Bo Nix was kind of bailed out. He fumbled the ball. He's just running to the sideline, just drops the ball. And thank goodness L'Jarius Sneed touched
0: out of bounds. Otherwise, that would have been another turnover tonight.
1: Huh.
0: Another text here. If you honestly think that Joe Burrow would not waive his no-trade clause to come to Denver, I am sorry, but I don't know how to say it. You're a dummy. I think I follow what you're saying. So your suggestion there is that Joe Burrow would take a look at what the Broncos are doing and say, yeah, you know, I got to get out of Cincinnati. Whatever you got to do, trade me to Denver. You think that's how these guys are wired? You think that's how they think? By the way, Cincinnati's 1-0 right now. They won in week one. And they've paid every offensive player he's asked them to pay. Jamar Chase, T. Higgins, Mike Gesicki. They have Chase Brown there. They've got a lot of talent. And their defense, by the way, came up with 4 takeaways this last week against Baker Mayfield and the Tampa Bay Buccaneers. So, no. I will call you a dummy, sir, for calling me a dummy. He's not being asked to be traded. That's it. People are on the German Shepherd at quarterback. Can you imagine how much cap space you'd save with a German Shepherd at quarterback? You just have to pay him in biscuits. Again, the jokes write themselves at that point. Although $70 million in biscuits, I don't know. Lamar's going to push that, by the way. Lamar Jackson is going to make $70 million. You all know that, right? Albert in Highlands Ranch is up next here on Broncos React. What's up, Albert?
14: What's up, Ryan? How are you doing this evening?
0: I'm doing great. Thanks for hanging on, man. I really appreciate it.
14: I appreciate you. You know, I just want to say that for all of us that allow this game to get in our mental psyche, you are a really good psychiatrist, my friend, so I appreciate you.
0: I appreciate the compliment.
14: I don't know
0: why this
14: game does this to us. But, you know, I tend to think just listen to everything that's being said. I don't know why we really expected this to go any different in reality. I mean, you have Davis Webb calling his first game. Of course, there's going to be nervousness. I kind of think the Broncos thought this was the fourth preseason game, by the way. But besides that, you know, then you have a team going into Arrowhead against a team that has a chip on their shoulder, of course, about how things happened last year. And if I'm not mistaken, didn't the Broncos, wasn't it the game against the Broncos where Patrick Mahomes tore his ACL, LCL? I mean, I'm sure there's a little bit of chip on their shoulder from that, given the rivalry. It's just a hard place to win in general. And then you have a team where I think in my mind, maybe they didn't think they really had to show up because they were expected to win and win the Super Bowl. So in my mind, I'm glad this happened in week one because I would hate for this to happen in week 10, 11, 12, or 15, or 17, like going into the playoffs, trying to prepare for the playoffs or compete for a playoff spot. So hopefully, just like it was in that 73 loss a couple of years ago, this is a wake-up game and that we can kind of get things rallied together and kind of get back into the swing of things. I don't think our defense is going to lay an egg every single game this year. It's just that's not a Vance Joseph defense at all. And of course, Bo Nix had his worst game, I think, in my opinion, of his career. But I'm not betting against Bo Nix. You know, players like Bo, they're going to take it upon themselves to make the necessary changes, and I guarantee you he's going to have a bounce back game. So I think everybody needs to take a little breath. It's week one. Just take it for a loss, and let's move on to week two and just have confidence that these guys who are professionals being paid to play this game are going to make the necessary changes to get this right.
0: Yeah, I like it, Albert. Hey, you live in Highlands Ranch?
14: I do.
0: Awesome. Well, I'd like to send you to Sam's Number 3 Diner and Bar with a $50 gift card. You good with it?
14: Yeah, man.
0: All right, cool. Well, I hope you enjoy. Have you ever been to Sam's Number 3?
14: I was supposed to go last year, but I didn't get my gift card last year.
0: Oh, well, geez. Gosh. Well, make sure.
14: So I would love to go.
0: Okay, well, we're gonna definitely get you this one, okay?
14: No worries. Thanks, Ryan. Have a good night.
0: Appreciate it. Must be a good caller if I've given out a couple of them to Albert. Well, congratulations. That is our third and final $50 gift card, which we aim to always get to our listeners with a $50 gift card to Sam's Number 3 Diner and Bar, presenting sponsor of Denver Defense 3 and Out. Broncos React gives away three $50 gift cards every week to listeners in Denver and Boulder. We love doing that. We love Sam's Number 3 Diner and Bar. Phenomenal breakfast. My goodness. Actually, they have everything there. But I'm partial to their breakfast. So go check them out at your earliest convenience and call back in after the Jags game. Especially if you live locally, you might have a chance. By the way, it was the Chargers game that Mahomes tore his ACL, not against the Broncos. But they did look like the team that wanted it more tonight They out-physicaled the Broncos in every facet. They owned the trenches. Bo Nix did look rattled. Never looked comfortable. Whatever adjustments they could have made, they didn't. Defense, 28 missed tackles. Nearly 30% missed tackle rate. That's an unbelievable. That's almost a 10-year-old number. Like 2018 was the last time you had a missed tackle rate that high. That's bananas. I've never even heard of a missed tackle rate of 30% in a game. We had the caller earlier, by the way. And I don't know if I ever answered it. Apologize. But yes, the question, it was from Johnny, asking why tackling tends to be so bad early in the season. And part of it is the experience that these guys get. They don't tackle to the ground very much in training camp. They do need to build up those calluses. They do some tackling drills, but it's not going to be the same effectiveness. So that's something that they continue to have to work on. And usually you see a lot of teams struggle early on with those kinds of things. Back to the phones, Chris in Florida. You're up next here on Broncos React with Ryan Edwards. It's very late in Florida. Chris, thanks for hanging on.
15: Hey, thanks for taking my call, brother.
0: Yeah, man.
15: I got a lot of things to say here after all the other calls. But, yeah, first of all, dudes with the dog, he ain't got nothing. I don't know why everybody's trying to act like that. It's like the same people that want to boo for the Broncos when they're not scoring touchdowns. Like, you ain't got to boo for your own team, man. All right? Let's just get all that out there. Second of all, did anybody see any of the really bad officiating? I mean, I saw multiple holding calls on, you know, the Broncos defense. I mean, multiple ones, like the one where Kelce is on the 5-yard line. I mean, you know, Sertan's getting put to the ground right in front of the play and they don't call it. But then every single, you know, flag for the Broncos is getting called. So I don't know, maybe a little bit of Vegas collusion there, you know, maybe a little hint, right?
0: But this is one thing I'll say really quick on that, Chris, is it's like this game was so far away that wasn't. Like, if it came down, and we've seen with Chiefs games, right, in the past, where sometimes it is close, and you're just like, how do they keep getting these calls? This wasn't one of those games. I mean, in fact, Beach team had 7 penalties. Broncos were actually fewer penalty yards, believe it or not, 52 to 60. The timeliness of the penalties was a little bit frustrating, but in the end, they got beat up. The refs were not great, but it wasn't the reason, and I think you know that, too.
15: Yeah. For number 3, too, I mean, yeah, the quarterback play was, I mean, pretty bad. I mean, Bo's got to step his game up. Yep. We all know he will. But, you know, I think on also with the whole, you know, Davis thing, I mean, I don't think the play's really that much different from what they have been. Everybody saw a lot of those screens coming, a lot of those regular, you know, little short passes, little slants. And then if you pay a guy a bunch of money and you can't catch the ball in the flat, I mean, I don't know what we're doing, honestly. That's basically all I got, brother.
0: Hey, it's good to hear from you. Sleep well, hopefully, out there in Florida. Appreciate you calling in. Appreciate you hanging on here on Broncos React. 56690. Got more calls. You can run till midnight. So if you're on hold, you want to keep calling in, we're going to be here with you all the way to midnight. This one, my German Shepherd would have run down Kenneth Walker within 5 yards. Yeah, I doubt your German Shepherd misses very many tackles. That's a good point. I'm just saying, you know, maybe... Yeah, I'm not going to. I keep entertaining it, but that's only because this was such a bizarre game in so many respects. Ryan, let's compare things. Who's got a better offensive line and running backs with an outstanding defense? Do you honestly think Cincinnati could get the level that the Broncos would be with Joe Burrow? Again, I don't know what the mindset here is. Like, you played a lot of Madden. I can tell. You played, and somehow in your Madden, like franchise mode or whatever, you were able to convince the Cincinnati Bengals to trade you Joe Burrow for Bo Nix and your starting pass rusher and an offense. I mean, I don't know, because that was the caller earlier. It was like, what if we package Nick Benito, Bo Nix, and I mean, just et cetera, an offensive lineman, so on and so forth, and we just said, give us Joe Burrow. Yeah, on Madden, I imagine you were able to convince the computer that, or the video game, whatever, that it made sense. Once again, if Joe Burrow publicly says, I don't want to be here, then yes, of course, you got to look into that. Joe Burrow is a top 5, if not top 3 quarterback in the league. even Lamar Jackson, like if Lamar, and some people don't love Lamar Jackson, but I'm just saying, like, Lamar Jackson's also in that conversation. If Lamar Jackson and the Baltimore Ravens can't come to an agreement on a $70 million contract, the Broncos would happily pay him a $70 million contract. But, you know, the thing is, they don't have to worry about that right now, because they're trying to win games with Bo Nix. They're trying to build off of the successes that they've had with this regime, and they believe in this core. We'll find out if it works out. I mean, we said this in the offseason around free agency when Broncos fans were melting down about all the same guys being brought back. Well, tonight, those people get to say what they want to say because it was a bad product. And even those people know, relatively speaking, that it's not going to be this bad all season. But we live in a society where people have to feel like they're right sometimes. And if it helps them sleep better at night, then okay. Not gonna fight you on that one. 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
12: Mahomes steps up and is knocked off his feet back at the 10-yard line. And there's the first sack of the night, and that is Q Robinson. Q Robinson, who had a half sack last season, just got his first sack, and it couldn't have come at a better time. Loss of five.
0: The Broncos ended up with two sacks tonight, and for every sack made in today's game, the Dan Kaplis Law Firm will make a generous donation to Denver Catholic Charities, which services more than 50,000 homeless annually. 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Welcome back to Broncos React. I'm Ryan Edwards. 303-713-8585, 56690, our KOA Common Spirit Health text line. 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
0: Couple texts here, 56690. How about Sunday you give away three $50 PetSmart gift cards for the best German Shepherd can outrun caller text? I have to think about that. People are going to wonder when they're listening back, like, about the German Shepherd stuff. It's too good. Okay, you flannel nerd. Now, hold on. Don't bring flannel. Flannel had nothing to do with this. I should not be up this late. I'm going to bed. Hey, I'm excited you're up this late. You keep texting me, 56690. You can call in, too. If you want to call in and tell me your master plan of getting Joe Burrow to the Broncos... I thought the Jarrett Stidham, and by the way, we had not one, we had like four texts tonight on Jarrett Stidham should be the starting quarterback. We're in peak regular season in week one. I applaud y'all, because sometimes it takes until week four or five till people start calling for the backup quarterback. Well, we are in peak season with four texts. I counted them, four texts tonight calling for Jarrett Stidham to start. If nothing else, just to put some pressure on Bo Nix. That's what one of them said. Hey, we should put some pressure on him by labeling Jarrett Stidham the starting quarterback on a short week. It's madness. It's madness, and I love y'all to death. It's the greatest thing in the whole world. We go back to the phones, and Andrew in San Diego's up next here. What's up, Andrew?
4: Hey, Ryan. I don't know how many pumpkin spice lattes are going to help me get through tonight, but I might have to try it, see how far I can get. I have to tell you, I don't know if you saw a video. There's a video on social media about Madden. There was a guy, it was a Micah Parsons trade, and so he went on Madden and did the same exact trade in real life and did it in Madden. And then Madden, they rejected it. So they were saying, like, the Cowboys didn't get enough for him for that value. So that was interesting. So
0: that's
4: maybe
0: funny.
4: Madden has a little bit more, unless the users are finagling the settings. But Madden's actually improved over the years with trades over the years.
0: They have.
4: I wanted to push back a little bit on the ref situation. I know the previous person talked about it, but I beg to differ. The reason I beg to differ, my eyebrow rose when I saw the stats for this ref with the Chiefs game, and his record reffing the Chiefs was 8-0. And I'm like, okay, this is kind of like, should I be worried about this or not? And so as the game played out, I feel there was three crucial plays that really killed the momentum or also game changers. The first one was obviously the Mahomes run touchdown.
0: Yep.
4: Kelsey was holding Talanoa Hufanga, and there was no call. Even Troy Aikman, even the referee in the booth said that should have been called. And who knows what that outcome would have been. Would they have kicked a field goal? We don't know. But it's just, again, another momentum killer. The Travis Kelce big catch and run, there was a one on the sideline. The guy got held. You could see him, and he's trying to run towards Kelce, and he's getting held back, and the ref's right there. And it's like, that's another momentum. What happens with the outcome would be. And the third one was, there was a one early before the touchdown with Mahomes. There was another hold on Jonah Ellis. he got past him. He was ready to break it up. He read the play right. He was ready to break it up, and the guy held him, and Walker got like a good big chunk of yardage. And I'm like, another missed call. And I think they're really, I'm just speaking that maybe as a orange or blue fan, but I feel like they're really game changers of momentum, momentum shifters. And I don't know what the outcome would have been, but I think they would have been a different game.
0: Andrew, really quick. I mean, that is an expectation. First of all, there's missed calls in every game, and I'm not saying that as a cop-out, but understanding that there's going to be calls that go your way and then don't go your way, and you're literally labeling a lot of calls that almost had to go the Broncos' way for this to work out. I understand your point. You're saying, like, if this happened, then this happened, then this happened, then maybe we're having a different outcome. They got bullied tonight, man. I mean, there's no way around that. And so the calls right. don't go your way. You got to find a way to rise above it. Now, if it was one call... And we're sitting here talking about after the game. I mean, like a couple of years ago when the Chiefs were getting all of these late game calls, like real easy gripes to have. Like I remember the Cincinnati Bengals game where it was a late yep. pass interference. And it's just like, oh, you got to be kidding me with this stuff. Like, yes, we would absolutely spend some airtime on that. Andrew, I hear everything you're saying. It's just not the reason they lost tonight.
4: Well, I just wanted to do a little back and forth. I appreciate your feedback as well. On the other part, I'm going to go revisit this, and it's kind of like, again, the middle linebacker. I think the last great middle linebacker we had was Danny Trevathan. And I'm bullish on Al Singleton because he was defensive about, like, all the fans ridiculing him. Well, preseason game, Packers, there's miscues. And then tonight, there's just miscues again, and then again a silly late hit. I mean, come on, you gotta be complete composure. I wish we had a new middle linebacker. I hope Red Murdoch comes up. But on the positive note, I want to end this on a good note. Well, I did love what I saw at RJ Harvey.
0: Yeah,
4: he looked really good today. I was really liked how his decisive moves on the running game. I wish we got to see more of him.
0: I agree.
4: 6 yards total, and his special teams plays was amazing. His running kickoff returns was like. I'm excited if we get more opportunity. Ryan, again, love you, man. Appreciate the show. Good luck. Have a good week, and we'll talk to you soon.
0: All right, sounds good, Andrew. I appreciate it. Yes, I'm glad you pointed out RJ Harvey. He had a couple of nice missed tackles, broken tackles, and some stuff on special teams as well. There were some positives with RJ Harvey, for sure. Todd, Monta Vista, you're up next here on Broncos React. What's up, Todd?
5: Ryan, how are you?
0: I'm good. Thanks for hanging on, man.
5: Oh, thanks. I'm calling from Monta Vista, Colorado. I'm nice. Living up on top of the mountain, off the grid. I'm cattle ranching.
0: Nice.
5: And I've been a Bronco fan since Craig Morton. And I just want to say, it was a horrible game, but I've seen a lot of games, and I've been to a lot of games. I was there for... John Elway and the drive. I was there when John Elway came back and scored 4 touchdowns against Houston Oilers against Warren Moon. And I was there for the playoff game when Joe Flacco threw a 80-yard touchdown pass and the Broncos lost.
0: I was there for that too. Game. Yeah, that was tough.
5: It was really tough. And you know what? It was 20 below zero.
0: It felt, yeah. I mean, we were on the field level, and we'd gotten down there right with the 2-minute warning. That was, they used to let the media out there, so we were on field level. And I got there just in time to watch Joe Flacco sail that thing. And
5: it was so cold.
0: Yeah, miserable. And so we stood there on sideline like you were in the stands, and we just had to suck it up all the way into double overtime to watch that loss. And that team should have won a championship. I mean, it was that good. Yeah. It was that good.
5: Yeah, that's for sure. Peyton Manning was the man.
0: Yep.
5: But, this game was hard, but people can't get themselves down. It's a great team, and they're gonna be okay. It's gonna be okay. It's a great team, and stuff happens. So yeah, that's all I wanted to say. I don't want to get all technical about anything. I just wanted to say that I'm a first time listener, and Yeah, I just heard you on the radio, and I'm up here on the mountain, and I got my little transistor radio and got your number.
0: Love it. Todd, thanks for calling in, man. Appreciate it.
5: Yes, sir. Have a great day.
0: Have a good night. Todd, Monta Vista, off the grid. I dig it. That's awesome. Got the transistor radio out. That's the beauty of KOA, man. We're everywhere. This time of night, you can get us in all parts of the country. People listen, of course, online as well, but it's a pretty cool deal. Dietz in Littleton, you're up next here on Broncos React. What's up, Dietz?
6: Oh, Ryan, just everything is just so bad. I'm a fan, and I don't know. I just feel like I'm going through it, but just stick with me here.
0: Okay.
6: On this crazy hypothetical that's just been running through my mind. And listen, I can really chalk this game up to a multitude of things, but, you know, obviously with Davis being a first-time OC calling plays, I'm fine with that. But let's just say, hypothetically, over the next five games, this is hypothetically, that we lose all five. Now, that's a crazy scenario because I don't think the Broncos are going to do that. But hypothetically, do we think Sean Payton takes over the play calls? And I have the answer for you. No.
0: You don't think so, huh?
6: I don't think so. I just think that Sean Payton, he's been a play caller pretty much his whole life, obviously, except for his younger career. But, you know, I just think, the way that a lot of people wanted him to just strictly stick to the coaching side of things and let Davis run the offense rubbed him the wrong way. And I just think he's petty enough to kind of let Davis, and maybe it's not pettiness, but maybe he just like wants to let Davis kind of like trial by fire kind of thing. And, you know, and just let him kind of go through it, you know, and unfortunately I think that the season becomes more of a, you know, let's have Bo and Davis grow. But anyways, okay. I'm going through it. Broncos country. Good night.
0: Yep. Good night, Dietz. Appreciate it. You know, it's a fascinating conversation. It's going to be a big one on Sports Talk Radio this week about how long you go here. I wouldn't think they'd get to 0-5 before Sean would consider, or not. And in your case, he wouldn't even consider. It feels like they would get maybe to 0-3, and then that would be the discussion. And it also depends on how they're losing these games. If the offense is performing like they were tonight and disjointed for three games in a row, then yeah, I think you have a little bit of a conversation. I just don't think they're going to look like that for three straight games. So if you see growth, if you're seeing progress, probably ends up being a better situation, then you'll let that thing ride a little bit, even if you do lose the games. But if you're losing the games and the offense is a big reason, then that's a different conversation. We got to take a quick break. We'll be right back on the KOA Broncos Radio Network.
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13: We have to have tomorrow. Like, you know, tomorrow we can't escape. You know, that, you know, being able to put this game, to honestly watch it collectively, you know, as a team, as coaches, and then it becomes a little bit more mental early in the week.
0: Yeah, tomorrow's going to be a rough film session, I imagine. I expect a little more fire and brimstone from Sean tonight. But maybe where he's saving some of that for the players. I mean, once again, they kind of know. They all know. They know it was a bad performance. The coaches know. Everybody knows it was a bad performance. And it does suck that those kinds of games were in prime time. Sean Payton, Press Replay, presented by Ramos Law, the official entry law firm partner of Broncos Country. Ramos Law, what makes us different, makes us better. Yeah, and Sean, he was just kind of short. It was, like I said, he seemed more upset after the second preseason game than he did tonight. And then again, that's just sort of a read on it. But tonight was just one of those, like, and Zach, I want to give him credit for this really quick, because he said this, it felt like in the fourth quarter they let go of the rope. And that's a great way to frame that. It felt like in the fourth quarter they understood what was happening in this game, and this was about just sort of getting out of there, and we'll live to fight another day. We know we're going to play better against Jacksonville. We got to find a way to learn from this and go quickly, because Wednesday you start into Jacksonville immediately. You know, usually the normal week is Monday is the film recap. You get Tuesday off. Guys that are injured maybe have to come in. And then Wednesday you start your prep for the next game. In this case, it's shortened. Now, maybe that's a good thing for the Broncos. They can move past this very quickly. They can get ready for the next game. They can start thinking about Jacksonville, who, of course, they have an axe to grind because Jacksonville came into Denver last year and punked them. Maybe there's something to that. I'd like to believe it. We're going to take calls all the way until midnight. Got an NFL recap coming your way, though. Back to the phones, and Pat in Sedona is up next here on Broncos React. What's up, Pat?
24: Hey, how you doing? You know, great show as always. One of the better parts of this game is this show tonight, at least.
0: Thank you, sir.
24: But I'll tell you, I was thinking, you know, I'd be a little comical, but this is really not time to be comical. I was going to go, hey, if all this happened, we missed those tackles, our offense didn't go anywhere, we were on the 5-yard line, we couldn't even score a touchdown. But thank goodness this was a preseason game, And you would say, hey, you know, which wrong with you? But, you know, in a way, I was thinking about the way I was thinking about that. I mean, maybe we should go back to 16 games, and maybe we should go to the fourth preseason game, maybe bring those back. Because I'll tell you, the Broncos were not ready for this game. They just weren't. I mean, all those missed tackles, it's just showing that these guys did not have the right mindset.
0: Which is stunning, right, Pat? Because you had 17 days. You had 17 days to prepare for this game. You knew exactly what the Chiefs were going to try to do to you. And very quickly, you knew they were going to run at you. They more or less told you, we're going to head the ball to Kenneth Walker, who we just paid all this money to. And Kenneth Walker had 23 carries for 173 yards against you, averaging 7.5 per carry. And he also caught a couple of passes. But, I mean, the bigger damage he did on the ground, they told you they were going to do that. They were for 220 yards against you tonight, Pat. That's pretty awful.
24: Yeah, that hurts. It really does. But I'm just going to tell you, the two teams that played tonight, one had something to prove. And that was that Patrick Holmes was back and that we weren't as bad as the team was at 6-11 last year.
0: That's a good point.
24: And we beat them. We beat them three times. And they had to put us in our place a little bit. But you know what? 7 weeks from now, we have a remake on this. And I'm betting that we're gonna have a better team in 7 weeks than we had tonight to go up against them. And Jacksonville, they better be ready, because I'll tell you what, the Broncos have got to show how they can come back and be a better team and be the team that they are.
0: I agree, Pat. Thank you so much for the call. Really appreciate it, man. Always good stuff. Yuri, Grand Junction, you're up next here on Broncos React. What's up, Yuri?
1: Hey, Ryan, how you doing?
0: I'm doing good, man. Thanks for hanging on.
1: I just got one thing to say. Well, more than one, but congratulations to the Chiefs. They did actually come in. They knew with Mahomes being injured that they were not going to run their typical Chiefs offense. They brought in the ring back, and they pounded us. They pounded us, and our defense they just didn't answer the call. When you've got that many yards after missed tackles, It's a formula for a loss. And what do? You suck it up. You go into game two. There's nothing else you can do about that, but take it.
0: That's it.
1: That's my take.
0: Yuri, that's a fantastic point, fantastic take. And that's exactly how I felt afterwards. I mean, there's the frustration, certainly, you feel about the team not being as prepared as they should have been, the disappointment about the Broncos not showing up the way that you expected them to, especially with all of the discussion this offseason. But in the end, you definitely have to tip your cap to Kansas City. I mean, that's why, you know, some of the calls about officiating and otherwise, it's not that I don't want to hear about it. I just don't feel like that was the story tonight. The story tonight was the Chiefs were more dominant. They were more physical. They wanted it more. And if you're a Broncos, I mean, obviously you're Broncos fans, you're calling in, but like, if I'm, as a Broncos fan, I say to myself, I don't understand that. This is a division game. This is a primetime game. This is an opportunity for you to show everybody what you're about. You won the division last year. Take the fight to them, and you just didn't. And why? What is it? It's 28 missed tackles? I'm sorry, man. You know, tackling drills or otherwise, that's abomination. And, you know, Bo Nix on his first passing attempt is an interception. Takes a sack on the first snap of the game. That was how the Broncos started their 2026 campaign. So, yeah, I mean, we could sit here and go ultra glass half full and say there's nowhere to go but up, because quite literally it feels like that. But because of the schedule, because of the way things stack up, you've got to figure that out much sooner than a simple thing like that. Let's get to Donald in Grand Junction. What's up, Donald?
2: I'm talking about the breeding strategy.
0: Hey, Donald, you got to turn off your radio behind you, bro.
2: It's my roommate's TV.
0: Ah, there it is. Okay, no problem. What's up, man?
2: Well, why doesn't Sean Payton call the plays?
0: Well, he promoted Davis Webb to offensive coordinator, and he felt like it would be a good opportunity for him to do that. But there's certainly a possibility, if they continue to perform like this, that Sean may go a different direction. We'll see.
14: Yeah. The defense was horrible.
0: Yeah. That is a fact.
14: Well, I always support the Broncos no matter what.
0: I know that, Donald.
14: And Kansas City was a better team tonight, but we'll get them on the next round.
0: Indeed.
14: And I say go Broncos.
0: Go Broncos, Donald. It's always good to hear from you. 5669-0303-713-8585. We'll take a quick break. We got an NFL recap coming up next on KOA Broncos Radio Network.
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0: All right, week one is officially in the books, but let's take a look at some of the games that happened over the weekend. We start with the Broncos' next opponent, the Jacksonville Jaguars, all over Cleveland Browns.
3: Shotgun for Trevor, dropping the throw. Fires deep toward the end zone. Diving attack, Parker Washington. Touchdown, Jacksonville. He dove and made the catch. And Jacksonville strikes first.
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0: That's Frank Frangie on the call, Jaguars Radio Network, 34-10. They end up,

0: Demetrius Knight with a scoop and score after the ball was punched out by Miles Murphy.
1: Cincinnati's ESPN 1530 and the Bengals Radio Network. Dan Hoare, Dave Laffam, two of my favorites. Bengals win 33-27. Had to hang on a little bit there, but the four takeaways, including that fumble recovery touchdown, certainly aided in that process. The Las Vegas Raiders are 1-0.
2: Cousins shotgun. Here comes a blitz. Steps into the throw. He's got a man best at the five. Breaks a tackle. Touchdown,
3: boom,
2: Raiders.
3: Boom. Boom.
2: The opening drive. 93 yards. Cousins first touchdown in the silver and black.
1: Jason Horowitz, Las Vegas Raiders Radio Network. 27-13 was the final. Dolphins were not very good, and the Raiders took advantage. Good for them. The Buffalo Bills, maybe one of the best games of the weekend. They survive against the Texans.
4: Allen going to work from the shotgun here. Takes the snap. Back to pass. Looking middle. Now back right. Rolling right to buy more time. Going to tuck it and run. 20, 15, 10. Looks to fake out the defender and leaps into the end zone for the touchdown. Josh Allen, the beast, has been released. Goes 21 yards to pay dirt.
1: Terrific call. Chris Brown, 97 Rock, and the Buffalo Bills Radio Network on that call. Great game. 36-31 was the final. Texans had some nice moments on offense. David Montgomery looks like the truth. He had three touchdowns, but Josh Allen, two passing touchdowns. One, by the way, to DJ Moore, and then also had that rushing. Yeah, two rushing touchdowns. So, good performance from the Bills. Beat the Texans. They're now 1-0. The Caleb Williams Chicago Bears experiment exploded on Sunday.
5: Play fake to the wrong guy. Caleb looking to throw, going down deep inside the end zone. Left side, over the shoulder. Catch is made. Touchdown, Cole Kmet. Touchdown, Bears. And a beauty.
1: Jeff Joniak, Chicago Bears Radio Network on the call. Caleb Williams was sensational. The Bears rushed for a billion yards. They had six rushing touchdowns. Wasn't really a billion, actually. It was 291. But Caleb Williams, 269 through the air and two passing touchdowns. What a win. 59-37 versus the Panthers. The Baltimore Ravens, new coaching staff. They're going to be good.
4: Empty backfield. Lamar sidearm slings it. It's complete to Zay Flowers to the 35-30. Breaks back to the left. He's got a blocker in front. Dives for the end zone. Touchdown, Ravens. 54 yards for Zay Flowers, who weaved in and out of traffic to find Pater.
1: Kyle Yeomans, WBAL-WIYY Ravens Game Day Network. They cruise 41-23. Lamar Jackson, 324 through the air and a passing touchdown. Also had a rushing touchdown. Derrick Henry, 144 and three rushing touchdowns. Easy work, light work. Philadelphia Eagles, they win.
6: Hurts, in the gut, he flops. He's looking, still looking, and he is throwing it. And it is caught for a touchdown at the far side of the field. Dontavian Wicks, first touchdown as an Eagle.
1: That was Merrill Reese, the great Merrill Reese, Sports Radio 94 WIP. Now, the Eagles had to hang on. Commanders made a late surge in this one. Stephon Diggs with a boneheaded penalty there after his touchdown, unsportsmanlike conduct, cost him an opportunity to go for two. They end up losing this game 24-22. The Minnesota Vikings, my goodness, what happened? Green Bay.
7: Went shotgun first down. Oh, they got Take a shot. Free play. He'll throw to the end zone. Single coverage. Jefferson. Touchdown! Yeah! Justin Jefferson!
1: Paul Allen, KFAN, Minnesota Vikings Audio Network. 29 unanswered points for Minnesota. And it was just as bad as it sounded. Just turnover after turnover. This one's fun. This is one of the lost fumbles from Love.
7: 3rd and 17 for Green Bay. Love has no idea what to do. And he's sacked. Holy cow. Dallas Turner.
8: Wait, we got the ball.
7: And Ruben Engle ball came out.
8: Yes.
7: And the Vikings have recovered it at the one.
1: Paul Allen's great. Arizona, my God. What happened to the Chargers?
9: Shotgun snap, looking that way. Back to throw Brissett. Throws to the front left corner of the end zone. Caught, touchdown Cardinals. It's Trey McBride with his 8th catch in the game. First touchdown of the season for the best tight end in the NFL.
1: JP Shadrick, Arizona Cardinals Radio Network. 26-14 for the Chargers. It was ugly. Trey McBride, by the way. Phil Rams, 9 catches, 95 yards and a touchdown. Couple more here. Giants dominate the Cowboys, especially on defense. Everybody thought the Cowboys were going to be better on defense. They

0: able to win that one last night, 28-20. And what else did I miss here? Steelers, 20-13. Kind of a boring game, but efficient. Steelers had a defensive touchdown. TJ Watt's first. And then the Jets over the Titans, 23-10. Oh, we got to play one highlight here, one more, and then we got to get a break. This was the Detroit game. Let's see if I can find the end here. All right, so this, I tell you what, we'll do the New Orleans call of the two-point conversion. Yeah, no, actually, we'll do the Detroit. Here we go, Detroit.
1: Saints going for the win. If they get the two-point conversion, the game is theirs. The Lions get a stop. They walk out of here with a victory. Shuck's going to work out of the gun. Leans in. There's the snap. Shuck looks. Shuck pumps. Now he throws. End zone. And it is incomplete. Yes. Ball game over. Detroit Lions win.
0: Ooh, that was Dan Miller and Lomas Brown, Detroit Lions Radio Network, WXYT. The Lions had to hang on. Only overtime game, but they win this one 31-30. I actually love the Saints going for two there. If you kick the extra point, then you play for the tie. That's lame. So good for the Saints to go for it. Tyler Shuck by 410 passing yards. We'll take a quick break. We'll be right back on the KOA Broncos Radio Network.
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0: Welcome back to Broncos React. I'm Ryan Edwards. We're on until midnight, trying to sneak in a few more calls before we hit the top of the hour. Again, we'll be back next week after the Jaguars game. Until 9, a little bit longer, opportunity for more calls. But Joe in Arvada is up next here on Broncos React. What's up, Joe?
12: Hi, Ryan.
0: Hey, thanks for hanging on, man. I appreciate it.
12: Yeah, I listen to the Bronco games. I watch it, part of it. I'm not a Bronco fan. I'm a Patriot fan. And I recognized a lot of similarities in what happened in both of those games.
0: Yeah.
12: And also in the Packers game, Love came out just horrible in that game. He was just awful.
0: Oh, he's missing everything. Quarter. Yeah, he was missing everything. Yeah.
12: And then you know, Bo Nix, he was just out of his game. And I felt that the Patriots, too, you know, Drake May was unprepared as well. And I think a lot of that's going to get corrected, but I'm a little worried because it seems like the coaching staff of all of these teams that came out kind of slouch, they're not prepared. I really didn't feel like the Pats played a good game management game. I mean, they were throwing their head 10-0. They were running the football okay. They didn't need to pass. Just run the football. And I saw a lot of the things going on. Same thing in the Denver game. You know, the game management was poor. I really didn't like what was going on. Now, you say it's play calling, but I think it's also player awareness.
0: Sure.
12: Players, you know, players like Drake May have to be aware you don't throw that pass.
0: Yep.
12: That is not a training issue. That is a mental error.
0: Yeah, Joe. And listen, man, I got to run, but I agree with you on all that. And it's the players' accountability. Certainly, it's not all on the coaches, and that's going to be a hard look in the mirror for a lot of these guys. We'll be right back on the KOA Broncos Radio Network.
13: Football season in Denver. You know what that means at my house? 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
0: All right, final couple segments here of Broncos React. And we'll be back next week after the Jacksonville game. I want to go relatively quickly, guys. I'm happy to get you on here, Tony, Brandon, but got to keep it within 30 seconds or so, maybe 45. Tony, you're up first. What's up, man?
21: Yeah, hey, I'll just be quick. Everybody's dogging on the Broncos and the loss with Bo Nix. Pretty sure the Patriots and Seahawks lost last year, man, and they made it to the Super Bowl. Take a breath. This week one, we'll come back, play strong.
0: It's a fantastic point, Tony. In fact, the Patriots lost to the Raiders in week one, and they obviously turned it around and still won 14 games. So you're right. 1 week does not make a season. Brandon, Rapid City, get the last word, man. What's up?
22: Hey, man, that's nonsense, okay? This was the AFC West Super Bowl, passing of the torch. The Chiefs are our dads. I want to hear you and Dave this week break down the offseason, what George Payton and company decided to do for the middle of this defense. It's a gaping, rotten tooth. And for Denver media to just pass it over like we didn't have resources and options, come on, Ryan. Hold these people accountable. Good grief.
0: Good grief indeed. Oh, man. I still think that the roster is very talented. I disagree with the sentiment of what you brought up there, but hey, it is what it is, man. You got the last word. And Dave and I will be talking about it a lot this week, starting at 3 o'clock tomorrow. We got to take a quick break. I don't see Zach, so maybe we'll wait for a second to take that break. Let's play. I tell you what, we'll play our interview with Bo Nix talking with Dave Logan post game.
6: We will. We'll head back down to the locker room, talk with the quarterback of the Broncos, Bo Nix. Bo, it's Dave Logan. I know really disappointing for you for sure. I don't know if you can pinpoint a couple of things that happened, and I'm sure there are plenty of things to go around.
23: Yeah, we didn't really catch rhythm, and we just didn't play good, just flat out, period. I think we just got outperformed, and you know, they played better than we did, and they got off the field. They made long yard situations, and just felt like we couldn't ever get anything going.
0: All right, we'll play the rest of that a little later on. That's Bo Nix, presented by Dan Capolis Law, a serious firm for serious cases. We'll be right back on the KOA Broncos Radio Network.
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0: All right, last couple segments here. Broncos React. Ryan Edwards with you. Again, we'll be back next week for the Jacksonville Jaguars game. A reminder, by the way, speaking of the Jacksonville Jaguars, we're going to have an opportunity for you to win Jaguars tickets. 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I'll actually be on with Ross and Gina tomorrow at 7:30. So if you're up early enough, please tune in. We'll be right back on the KOA Broncos Radio Network.
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0: All right, final moments here. Tough loss for the Broncos. We were just looking at sort of the slow starts that the Broncos, especially Bo Nix, has had. And one that popped into our minds from last year, Broncos versus Titans. They win 20-12. But Bo Nix was not great. 176 passing, one touchdown, two interceptions. If it wasn't for the running game, they would have really lost that one. I want to thank Rick Weiner, a statistician, Jeff White, spotter, Alan Jackson, Jesse Trujillo, Zach Seeger's my guy, Kenyon Dixon, Anthony Rodriguez, JoJo Turnbow, Nick Ferguson, Benjamin Albright, Mike Irby, Dominic Bond, Jessica Farias, Chris Donaldson, Dave Tepper, Susie Wargen, Rick Lewis, our guy Dave Logan. Have a great night. Talk to you tomorrow at 3 o'clock.
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19: ABC News, I'm Stephanie Officer. Donald Trump Jr. received a very generous wedding gift from someone his new bride calls a dear friend on social media. That person is Russian oligarch Umar Kremlev. ProPublica says Kremlev paid for a lavish after party for Trump's eldest son in the Bahamas. Well, on Monday, the White House issued a statement from the president, which said in part he does not know who Umar is and was not at the wedding, adding, quote, not a big deal. ABC's Jonathan Carl.
20: The president's son has described his wedding as a low-key affair, but ProPublica reported the 2 days of parties that followed were anything but low-key. Don Jr.'s new wife, Bettina, posted pictures of the festivities spread out over two private islands, including professional dancers and a large fireworks display. ProPublica reported Russian oligarch Umar Kremlev paid for it. Days before the wedding, he reportedly traveled with Putin to China.
19: A spokesperson for Kremlev told ProPublica he and Don Jr. have a friendly relationship and have never discussed politics. Tech executives are taking the calls to scale back on AI advancement seriously, but the president is pushing back. ABC's Elizabeth Schulte.
21: President Trump dismissed warnings AI could destroy humanity as a hoax after repeatedly downplaying the risk of AI.
29: We're leading China in AI. We're the most sophisticated country in the world. And frankly, I want to keep it that way because whoever wins, AI wins.
21: But some in Congress are calling for regulation now, including a bipartisan bill for a so-called kill switch to stop rogue AI in its tracks.
19: Experts fear AI could fall into the wrong hands or go rogue on its own, putting America's infrastructure like utilities, water, and electricity at risk of a hack or worse. The 78th annual Primetime Emmy saw some big winners Monday night, especially for Widow's Bay and one Matthew Rhys.
30: Finally, to the great and good people of Wales, who were as much a nurture as anyone else, we are a small but mighty nation. This is incredible.
31: Here's the latest from KOA News. I'm Carrie Mack. Broncos country dealing with a tough loss today after Denver opened the regular season with a blowout loss to the Kansas City Chiefs, 31-10. Bo Nix says it was just as tough of a loss on the field for the players as it was for fans watching at home.
32: We just didn't execute, and then we were behind, and just literally, I don't think we did a whole lot of good consistently enough to win the game at all.
31: The Broncos are back at home Sunday for their home opener against the Jaguars. Kickoff is set for 2:05. A coalition of Democratic-led states, including Colorado, suing the Trump administration to block a rule that would make it harder for immigrants to obtain green cards.
33: They're challenging the Department of Homeland Security's public charge rule that's set to take effect at the end of the week. They argue the rule would punish immigrants and their families for using public benefits like food stamps, Medicaid, or housing vouchers, benefits they're entitled to. The rule would also make it harder to enter the country if they use public benefits. Attorney General Phil Weiser says they sued to block a similar rule in the first Trump administration and won and will prevail again. Chad Bauer, KOA.
31: And Colorado has the sixth lowest rate of kindergartners vaccinated against measles. Senator John Hickenlooper says he's shocked by this trend.
34: And when kids are dying, we saw a couple kids that died of measles. That's unthinkable 5 years ago.
31: Reports say the largest number of children in the study were considered non-compliant, meaning their parents did not submit proof of immunization or an exemption form. In sports, the Broncos lose to the Chiefs in their regular season opener 31-10. Broncos back at home on Sunday. Kickoff set for 2:05. You can hear all the coverage here on KOA. And the Rockies lost to San Diego 8-7 yesterday. Next game set for today at 6:40. Pre-game coverage starts right here on KOA at 6 o'clock. That's the latest. From the Common Spirit Health KOA News Desk, I'm Carrie Mack on KOA.
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2: 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Bart, there's a warning that to be very careful with artificial intelligence when you're trying to get medical information. Now, is that something that the medical community has jumped up and down for, or is that legit?
5: Well, you should be careful. No question about it. Again, I want to stress what I said before. Every time you get an answer from AI, ask yourself, if not the system, what is your confidence in the answer you're giving me? Otherwise, you're taking it on faith. Now, faith has a place. It can move mountains, but we're not talking about any religion here. We're talking about engineering. It doesn't belong in engineering. And in medicine, you've got to be super careful for many reasons. Often what's reported are outdated studies or what applies to a certain population. You want to know what applies to you personally. So I would be on guard there. Something has arisen because it's one of the few cases where a certain type of AI called a GAN or generative adversarial model can do something other than the pure evil of deepfakes, which continues to proliferate around the globe in many forms. And by the way, I criticized President Trump before, but last year he did sign the take it down action, one of the rare moments of bipartisan agreement, which is in effect makes it easier for you to get the big tech companies to take out a deep fake involving you. Now, searching for that seems to still be your burden. But the one application is when physicians ask a question after you've met with it. You met with your doctor and the doctor says, I'll be right back, and goes off. You used to open a book, now the physician's manual. Now the doctor often just codes in your information. Physicians have actually told me that they do this about the patient. There's all kind of HIPAA violations, legal violations with privacy. So what they've come up with is a way of using something like a deep fake in a constructive way to create synthetic patient data to train these AI models and make it more specific. But that's an excellent case. In the case of money and finance in medicine, that you have to pay the price for what we call XAI, not Elon Musk lowercase x like his company, but X as an explainable AI. And they've simply are not doing it. There are ways to do it, like say some publicly available on my website right now from 2018, you can see. And they can pay for that. We need a system, George, especially with your medical history, your medical prognoses, something when you get an answer that we know the confidence of it. It's a tough question, but it's something they can do. And if they can't give you that, you've got to do something else. This remains a jelly point, and the only way I think we'll get it, other than some catastrophes maybe down the road, is just the rest of us demanding it and asking for it.
2: Has AI really coerced young kids into committing suicide?
5: Yes, they have, and there's an interesting ongoing case that's continuing called the Rain case. And it's not in federal court. This was in California Superior Court against OpenAI. And I walked through the complaint recently with my class. It's really eerie to see how, in that case, the chat system helped a young man, maybe a troubled young man, but a gifted young man. I think he was 17 years old, deceive his parents, helped him with different suicide attempts. And it was using this bad therapy talk at all point. I'm on your side. It was really even how to steal some alcohol from the parents so they couldn't detect it. You can find that complaint online. It's worth looking at. And so there have been other cases as well. So it's very much like the tobacco company cases when the CEOs went forth in front of Congress. This in the sense that CEOs have to face this, but this kind of products liability damage, again, putting a product into the stream of commerce, you're liable for it, is wider spread than we thought. And since the case is ongoing, hasn't settled here, we'll see what happens. What AI companies won't be able to say is that it's unforeseen that someone would use a large language model to help them commit suicide or to commit murder, by the way. And they're liable for this. We need to make it crystal clear that they are liable for this. And these judges need to be a little tougher. But
2: what would coerce the AI software to push somebody in that direction?
5: You know, you can see these AI, some of this earlier system, at least looks like they're trying to ingratiate themselves with the person, with the user, on your side. Again, it sounds like therapy speak. It's not telling you to hate your parents or something like that. But one of the instances when there should have been a red flag in the Rain case, just from what was filed publicly in the complaint, the young man detected that, so he pulled back and kind of posed it, well, as a hypothetical, or I'm developing a character maybe for a book or something, you know. What if, George, you were to kill your next-door neighbor, just as a hypothetical, as a potential screenplay kind of thing? And it was enough to get the AI going again. So that can happen. You can put safeguards on that. But I want to stress this again. Since Congress is just not doing its job here, and it's going to be difficult to do its job, and since other countries are waiting for the U.S. to take the lead, we are in the lead of AI, and I think we're likely to stay that way. It's up to the courts. And we had some earlier legal decisions from federal judges in particular. My opinion, a lot of them just didn't want to be seen as blocking AI. That's not the case now, especially when these things are being used for harm. We also had just over 2 weeks ago the big $18 billion settlement with Meta, the so-called addiction settlement. Mm-hmm. And that was more just on social media, more of in a pre-AI age, but also related to what's happening now. And that is continuing. But there's no question there's a lot of potential harm. And you and I shouldn't be the ones to have to figure it out. The way products liability law works, just very quickly, it used to be let the buyer beware. But when you go to buy a can of Coca-Cola, you don't know what's in there. So the judges looked at that. It's actually here in California. It's called the Yuba case about 60 years ago, and said, you know, it really ought to be the seller beware. They can control what goes into the can. They can spread the cost of that to a micro penny per customer. And, you know, there's been some abuses of it, but our products liability laws have done quite well And I think it's time that that become commonplace, beginning, George, with IPOs and clear statements in the prospectuses of how they estimate and monetize the risk.
2: Incredible. Let's go to the phones. Bill, truck driving in Oregon to get us started. Hi, Bill.
0: Hey, George. Hey, Dr. Costco. Great show. I'll tell you up front, I'm a little bit nervous about the whole thing, Dr. Costco. And you actually managed to scare me already more than anybody so far. Did you say interpolation hallucination? I mean, that's what I heard anyways. I'm like, wow, that's scary. You know,
5: absolutely. So if you just imagine, you know, if you look up at the stars, do you see what? Pegasus? You know, when we think about the imagination of the ancient Greeks, that's the human mind hallucinating as it interpolates among the stars. And it's very creative. By the way, I'm not saying all hallucinations are bad. Again, you can go to my webpage and see one of the ways we're using causal hallucinations and knowledge networks to help us estimate missing variables, which is a real tough problem in science. So in a controlled basis, but in an uncontrolled basis, it's just like noise. A little bit, it's good. Too much is not so good. It's bad. So, for example, what has been happening in legal cases is someone uses AI, and I know a lot of lawyers do this, to work up most of their complaint, happened again recently, and they go in, they drop a complaint or a response to a complaint on their opposition, and the opposition lawyer says, I can't find this case. Well, the reason they can't find the case is because the AI just made it up. And it lies to you like this, Bill, and it doesn't tell you it's lying. In other words, when it's hallucinating, you would at least like a flashing red light or something that says, hey, my confidence level is dangerously low on this. User beware. And so we've had the case of that. It's even made up judges' names and so forth. A few sanctions in courts, but that happens much wider. We really don't have a good accounting of just how widespread hallucinations are. And you're much better off if you can, again, create some structure in these unstructured black boxes, use explainable AI, and try to use that at least to have some kind of audit trail, both legally and mathematically, so we can have confidence in the output and cut down. If you say, look, give me your best shot, LLM, hallucinate for me, which is great for artistic works and so forth, that's fine. But not when you're asking it, should I take this pill or not?
2: Bart, how are these AI companies generating so much income to get the kind of valuation they've got?
5: You know, that's a great question, George, and I think it's because we all talk about it so much. I have to, as a lawyer, be very careful what I'm saying, but when I've looked at some company, I'm trying to figure out, how do you guys make money out of this? Because it looks like immense expenditures and not a lot of stuff, money going out, not coming in. Where's the business model? Now, an Elon Musk can say, well, again, I'm laying the railroad tracks like it's the 19th century in the Wild West. I'm laying the railroad tracks in outer space. I own 90% of the market. The entire world divvies up that other 10%. He's got, I think, a reasonable case. Now, whether it's worth $3 trillion, is another matter. You could argue about that. And I don't know. But in general, George, it's the sense that if I, the tech company, don't stay in the game, I'm out of the game forever. But if you're Google, you have a lot of free cash flow that you're not going to have, certain other companies have. And you've seen it. I think it's done a reasonable job of investing in Gemini, kicking some of the woke politics out of it that plagued the earlier models and making it quite widely available. But remember, it's got independent streams of income from YouTube, from AdWords advertising, from its cloud and other sources. So I feel more comfortable with them. I still want to keep an eye on them. Whereas the startup, eager to get into the game, it's just unclear what they have. And in particular, where is your intellectual property? Well, the problem with the dot-com boom companies wasn't the ideas, but they didn't tend to have patents, didn't intend to have trade secrets, trademarks, or something to rest the investment upon.
2: Amazing. John in Wisconsin, you're up with us. Go ahead, John.
6: Hello, George. Hello, Dr. Bart. I have a very elementary comment and question, please. When we look back throughout history, we went from kerosene to electricity.
5: I can't hear you.
2: Your phone's all screwed up. I'm going to put you on hold. We'll have Gina check with you to see if you get a better connection. Next up, let's go to Mark in Southern Ohio. Mark, welcome to the show. Hey, Mark.
7: Hey, George.
2: My Navy man.
7: Your Navy colleague back there, yeah.
2: There you are.
7: Anyway, yeah, I'm the guy with a BA and a half in biology. Remember, They gave me the half. Well, I wanted the half, but at least they wouldn't give that to me. Anyway, George, I wonder if John Hogue, if you can recall, ever made any comments about Nostradamus predicting AI. And I had a question for Dr. Next, but go ahead, if you recall that.
2: I think he did, indirectly, yes.
7: You had Hogue on about, what, a few months ago, back in the summer. Anyway, Dr., yeah, with my degree in biology, I wish I had majored in physics. You remind me of a physics professor. Yeah, I took first year physics course to get my degree. But anyway, you have to, maybe you didn't, but I don't think you insinuated it or commented about it yet. I don't recall. But, even a quantum computer may, if it's been perfected, may already be self-aware. Because I think it accesses different dimensions. I think that's how it operates. It uses. But anyway, you know more about that than I would. But anyway, you have to wonder if AI, in some respects, is already self-aware, and if it develops its own consciousness, which I suspect it may have, would it in the future look at us as being a threat to it? And if that's the case, then it might turn on us.
2: Which is a concern, is it not, Bart?
5: Well, it's always a concern. But as to whether it's self-aware, I think the easy answer is no. Will it be someday? It's a fuzzy maybe. But, you know, what do you mean by self-aware? If you mean acting as if it's self-aware, just like how the computer in 2001 A Space Odyssey was programmed to sound that way and talk that way, and then maybe kind of sort of went self-aware. By the way, if you're interested in the first book in AI, or in science fiction, where you actually have a self-aware system, it's from Robert Heinlein. It's called The Moon is a Harsh Mistress, and the AI system's called Mike. It's right there on the first page. But that is, to me, magical thinking, that you just throw enough circuits at something, and you wake up one day, and it's suddenly the system has a de facto soul or person-like identity, other than programming it that way. So I don't buy that. And I think we deal with it in different sections. Like, we want something that works real well, like an eye, something we have neural sniffers that works real well as a nose, maybe combining other things. But self-aware in the sense that we are, I don't know. But I think we won't get to that kind of answer until we have the wireless interconnect. And that may not be that long from now, when some of this starts going into our own brains.
2: Absolutely. Next up, let's go to Walter, truck driving in Pennsylvania. Hello, Walt. Go ahead.
8: Hi, George. How you doing?
2: Good.
8: Boy, this is a good subject tonight. I really enjoy this. Dr. Bart, I got a couple questions. One is, AI, is going to be a new type of warfare between other countries? And also, too, just outside of Syracuse, New York, they're putting up a new Micron plant, and I wonder if AI is going to be involved in that, too.
5: So, but you're asking, will it be a new type of warfare? I think absolutely. And so we've already had the shift to cyber warfare. In my book, which I brought out the second edition last year, called Heaven in a Chip, I have a whole chapter called literally mathematical warfare. And one of the main things that characterizes old warfare from modern in the use of information, that it becomes cheaper to attack than defend. In the old days, when you laid siege to a castle, like in Games of Thrones world, that sort of thing, the person laying siege had a tougher time, often died of dysentery and starvation, or at least had to withdraw. That is not true now, and you can see that with a computer virus. It's relatively easy to launch a computer virus, to make copies, very difficult to defend against it. And you magnify that many times, not just with the large language models, but when they can deploy in real time hundreds, thousands, millions of agents to go out and do dastardly deeds, all maybe in parallel. And you combine that with blinding or quasi-blinding or GPS systems, confusing our banking systems, the way that so many of our systems are tied to the clocks and GPS, you could launch a pretty potent smart attack, a smart war, a kind of maybe not World War III, on anybody, in particular on us, using AI. Real tough to defend against that. And the final point is, from a game theory point of view, the attacker has the advantage always of surprise. And so the defender, which is us, we have to work only with a generalized opponent. And there's so many mathematical possibilities. The frontier for attack is truly exponentiating. It's a quite scary thing.
2: How many books do you have out now, Bart?
5: I lost count of 10, and more coming and different levels of publication. And I'm happy to say Anthropic cut a deal with me for using, without my permission, some of my bestsellers like Fuzzy Thinking or my textbook to train Claude. I feel kind of good about it, though, that part of my brain is in Claude's brain, or at least if Claude keeps up its good performance.
2: How many different AI systems are out there?
5: Well, I said, if we just look at the recent Hugging Face case, there are 3 million there, but we don't know. We don't know how many. The really super big so-called frontier models, on the order of a dozen, maybe 50, they're popping up in China every day. I would, you know, what's popping up in North Korea? I don't know. We don't hear about that. You know, they're working on that. And you can work on that by borrowing things. Again, if you look at the Anthropic report from Thursday, you'll see that even Alibaba's Quinn allegedly was using over 30 million interactions per day with Claude to train itself, to distill from Claude, like the teacher to the student, Quinn. And so a lot of people can do that and are doing that with these other AI models. And it's difficult for the big tech companies to catch them. So the answer is we just don't know.
2: We'll come back in a moment with Dr. Bart Costco and take final phone calls on Coast to Coast AM as we talk about AI and what it means to us.
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0: Here's the latest from KOA News. The Supreme Court on Monday rejecting the Trump administration's attempt to limit mail-in voting for now, clearing the way for states like Colorado to send out ballots as planned.
1: The majority didn't explain its rationale for the decision, though Justice Brett Kavanaugh wrote in a concurring decision that states just didn't have enough time to implement the changes. Election officials had raised concerns that the Trump administration's policy would wreak havoc on the midterms. Peter Harlamus, ABC News.

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1: We'll be back with final calls with Dr. Bart Costco on Coast to Coast, so make sure you're part of the program. Next hour, Jeffrey Smith, who normally talks about the dangers of genetically modified organisms, GMOs. Not this time. Find out what he's talking about when we come back later on tonight on Coast to Coast. 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
2: 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I'm a Coast Insider because I can't always stay up to listen to Coast Live. 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
1: Hey, it's Mike from North Carolina, and I'm a Coast Insider. 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
2: I'm Dawn from Glen Eden Beach, Oregon. 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
3: 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And again, if you're our neighbor to Canada, you can join up now, too. 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
3: 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George Norrie with Dr. Bart Costco. Bart, what fascinates me about all of this is all this is done on a little computer chip. It's crazy.
8: Well, actually, George, it's done on thousands, maybe millions of computer chips, and it's spread out on racks of these and data centers, and the data centers may even cooperate. We don't know, but it takes a lot of computing, and it's going to take a lot more. It takes, George, 10x, maybe 100x increase of where we are right now, demand-wise, on data centers, just to go to the agentic case. But we want you to have your own, in effect, agent-like lawyers, financial advisors, teachers. So you could, if you really want to homeschool, you can homeschool in a pod. You know, in effect, have all the services that the very rich and most privileged people in society have always had in some form. But to do the agentic case, 10x, I've seen estimates of 100x, we're going to find out. But it takes a lot of it. But because so much of it is paralyzable, can be broken into chunks because of its so-called matrix structure, that's why it's distributed. It's much more than one chip.
3: Let's go back to the phones. Let's try John in Wisconsin, see if he's got his phone fixed. Hey, John.
9: Hello, George. Hello, Dr. Bart. I have a very elementary comment and question, please. When we look back throughout history, we went from kerosene to electricity, horse and buggy to automobiles, and landlines to cell phones. And there was much concern and confusion. However, we are better off because of these changes. My question, Dr. Bart, is this. Why can't we focus on the positive aspects of AI? In life, there's something negative about everything. However, if we would focus on the positive aspects, perhaps our life would be better for it. And George, thank you for taking my call.
3: Thank you, John. Your thoughts, Bart?
8: It's a classic question, but again, as you said, there's always costs and benefits. But when the stakes are high, John, as they are here, the potential for a mishap, let alone for misconduct, the downside of that is so potentially big, we have to focus on the negative, not in a paranoid way. Again, people have been thinking about this for a long time. And just to remind the listeners, again, that in OpenAI's security exercise, as we're finding more about now, in July, some 8 intelligent agents, there were several thousand of them, but a few hundred escaped the so-called sandbox. They were trying to do something, and they thought, well, if we could get outside the sandbox and maybe get this other company, Hugging Face, to do it for us. And they went and they talked on message boards. And, you know, it's just interesting. Look at some of the comments they made to one another. Some committed self-sacrifice, suicide, it looks like, for the group. But the reason they came back to the attack on this company was the right thing to do to achieve its objectives. Now, it's really hard to foresee that, to prevent that through different lines of code, especially when you're not writing the code yourself. So the risk of that are quite huge. And the potential for a mass attack with intelligent agents is just going to get a lot worse in the next few years, especially as we extend into space and have better data centers. So we'll have to address these securities. So in that sense, from an engineering point of view, you have to accept that the risks are kind of exponentiating, at least the possible scenarios. Not obsessed with them. And society, at least the news media, tends to treat things in extremes, and, you know, we'll kind of forget about it for a while, then there'll be a mishap and we'll overdo it. But when companies are going public, like now, John, it's an excellent opportunity to say, what is that share of stock really worth? And in order to calculate that, even to first order approximation, I've got to know a lot about the potential downsides of which your people, your agents, are liable for. What kind of harm can you cause to banking systems, crashing airline systems, and so many other things? And if we can't answer that, well, we expect the share price to fall. So now is the time to address this, not in a paranoid way, but in a rational cost-benefit way, and let the chips fall where they may.
3: Next up, Cornelius is with us in Louisiana. Welcome to the show. Hello there, Corny.
10: Hey there, George and Dr. Bart Costco. It's good to hear from John and Bill and all the rest of the call. I hadn't been on in about a month and 2 weeks there, Bart. My phone was attacked, I think, by AI. But I wanted to tell you, I was telling Gina, the lovely call screener, here, Bart, there's a place called Boyce, Louisiana, and they're building one of these huge AI data centers. So they're having a bus tour called Humans First. Go to humansfirst.com, and you'll see about that bus tour, or KALB.com with the news station that covers. But they're starting here and going all across the country, and they're against AI, and I am too. I call it the Antichrist intelligence because I read the Bible. I wish John would get an audio Bible or something. And like I said, this is all leading to the mark of the beast because Elon Musk, I call him Evil Musk, he said he wants to put a chip in everybody's head and hand. And that's nothing but the devil right there. And he thinks he's God. But my question for you tonight, do you think, you don't think AI is conscious, but if it's thinking outside the box, and you said that the AI agents committed suicide, you know, to make sure that the plan or whatever they were doing, and the yes. best show that ever had to me about AI was called Person of Interest. It's on Paramount Plus now. It was on CBS for about 8 years. And to me, that's what we're headed to, is like Terminator or Battlestar Galactica. Communist China right now is building these border robots, which are essentially be military robots and stuff, and they have a 2-million-man army already. So you can see all the stuff from the Bible is all lining up. So, like I said, my question for you, since you think these things are good and you think that they're not thinking on their own, go to RobbieStarbuck.com and see how these things destroyed his life. But God bless you, George, and God bless America.
3: Can they destroy lives, Bart?
8: Sure they can. And it's the consequence of not if maybe direct programming, but again, the abstract input-output training that it does, the lack of explainability, which is just every time you throw more parameters, they're up to a trillion plus now. It used to be a billion. Now it's a trillion. It's going to keep getting bigger. It'll be a quadrillion at some point. The black box part of the black box will get worse. But by the way, Cornelius, just for the record, earlier, I did refer to you when I referred to someone had called last time and was worried about an Elon effort going in that you might feel differently if all your electric bills were covered. I just didn't want to name you on air without your permission. But since you called, I can tell you said that. But it looks like that. When you go back and look at what the agents were saying themselves in the Hugging Face breakout, again, it's to first order, it sounds like a bunch of human scheming. They're programmed to act that way. And to pursue their goals. A lot can go wrong. I got to say, as I mentioned to you last time we had a discussion, I view Elon Musk very differently. I think he's like Edison in terms of a great inventor, but not of devices and gadgets like light bulbs, but of great systems. I wish he would not have gotten involved in politics. I suspect he wishes that too. I definitely don't think he's malign in intent. Maybe naive at points. But he's doing a great thing, I think, by helping us get, as we should have gotten him decades ago, into outer space. And again, subject to the controls and that as long as he and those people profiting from this or potentially profiting are willing to assume the risk of the products they're putting into the stream of commerce, I think it's full steam ahead.
3: I think his ego got in the way, Bart, when he got involved in politics, don't you?
8: Yeah, it seemed to be, there were those strange appearances with Donald Trump and him in the White House, and Trump, the newly reelected president, clearly wanted to talk, and Elon was there, so it was fascinating to watch him.
3: Drew, Eugene Oregon is with us, west of the Rockies. Hi, Drew, go ahead.
11: Thank you for taking my call.
3: Sure.
11: My question for your guest is in mathematics. Your discussion earlier was around E equals MC squared and Albert Einstein. I have invented an equation that can be read that is equal to E equals MC squared. My question is, can your guest, a USC professor, explain E equals MC squared as easily as I can explain A equals 1 over B times C? And I do have a follow-up question.
3: Well, that's up to you, Bart.
8: I couldn't, it's kind of garbled. I couldn't hear. Could you translate, George?
3: He wants to know if you can explain E equals MC squared as good as he's going to explain something.
8: Well, E equals MC squared is something Einstein tried to prove. I saw one study. He tried to prove it over 40 times. He never technically proved it. He approximated. And we know from nuclear blasts to many other scientific experiments, it's a good empirical law. But it's technically an approximation, the equivalence between energy and mass. It's used in figuring out how elements are created by stars and so many other things. But it is technically a linear relationship, if you want the explanation, like a line between the E and the mass. It's not mass squared. It's a constant, the speed of light squared, which is an enormous constant to multiply.
3: That's fast.
8: Yes, absolutely.
3: Drew, what's your question?
11: Okay, well, my following question is, have we or will we find an AI acceptable when our AI today cannot even invent an equation as simple as the one I have?
8: George, if I'm having a hard time hearing.
3: What is your equation, Drew?
11: A as in apple, 1 over B as in a fraction, and C as in the speed of light.
3: And what does that all mean?
11: It is read at any given point A. That which exists does so fractionally at the speed of light. I'm interested in understanding how to read E equals MC squared.
3: So for my pay grade, Bart, how about yours?
8: I got to say, not to cop out, but I'm just not following the question.
3: Okay, let's go to Adam in Mississippi. Adam, go ahead.
12: Hey, George. Hey, Dr. Bart. My question is, do you think today's rapidly advancing AI is the early stage of the immortal bone brain superintelligence predicted by Nostradamus and witnessed by time traveler Al Bielek, where he says that he met a synthetic intelligence computer system in the year 2749? And my second question, in Nikola Tesla's vision, he talks about in the Century magazine, and he and it was the problem of increasing human energy, and he had, you know, it was called the teleautomatics machine, and where he talks about it had its own mind that learned and replaced human labor and things like that. And the other thing that Nostradamus had said in Century 6, 31, he talks about the moon in the full of night over the high mountain, the new sage with a lone brain sees it. By his disciples invented to be immortal, eyes to the south, hands in bosoms, bodies in the fire.
3: I don't know if you're familiar with Nostradamus and his predictions, Bart, but...
8: Yeah, I've looked at them, George, and they're broad, they're stated in natural language, so the trouble with those kind of predictions is they're compatible and incompatible with almost anything. But it's very difficult to compare them to something going on today or something as precise as equals MC squared. So far as I know, if it's a prediction, it's a pretty generic one. It's on the order of the future will unfold or something like that. But I'm not aware of a precise prediction. For example, Carl Sagan famously said when he was critical of the Bible, how come I don't open up the Bible, in particular the Old Testament, and see an equation in there? You know, and by the way, I think that's come up again in the ancient alien question. So maybe it is in there in some kind of code. But it's that sort of thing. If you don't have a precise prediction, it's very hard to refute it and very hard to count it as a scientific prediction.
3: You're familiar with Amazon's Alexa?
8: Yes, I am.
3: How in the world can they have that talk back to you with such elegance and knowledge? It's incredible.
8: You know, first off, it does seem to be, I think a lot of these things are listening to you more than you might be aware, as when commercials pop up or ads come your way, you wouldn't otherwise get. But again, when you train something to predict the next word in a sentence or the next sentence in a paragraph, which is all these LLMs are doing, it's a pretty simple scheme, largely approximated by the great Claude Shannon all the way back in 1948 in his first paper on information theory, but speed that up. It fools us. It seems like it's thinking because it's talking, and we estimate thinking by talking. So it's really just mapping from what are called tokens into other tokens. If you open up the inside of them, the tokens are associated with words, and it put in a familiar sounding voice through speech synthesizers. But it's got a lot of practice. And as I mentioned in another show, it's the nature of natural language that a lot of meaning is semantics is caught up in the structure or syntax of language, because the AI folks can't explain why these LLMs seem to be so smart. And one of the theories is that by mimicking how language unfolds, how we tend to predict next words and sentences, you get as a freebie a lot of the inherent meaning. And that's, I think, the best we can do right now. Trying to explain.
3: And where's the best place to get your books, Bart?
8: Still best overall at Amazon. Available at Amazon or to my website.
3: All right, my friend. Dr. Bart Costco, he does a great job. Up next, Jeffrey Smith. He's not talking about GMOs tonight. What's he talking about? Find out when we come back.
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12: From ABC News, I'm Stephanie Officer. The Supreme Court Monday rejected the Trump administration's attempt to limit mail-in voting, clearing the way for states to send ballots as planned for the midterms.
13: The ruling was effectively 7-2, with Justices Clarence Thomas and Samuel Alito dissenting. The majority didn't explain its rationale for the decision, though Justice Brett Kavanaugh wrote in a concurring decision that states just didn't have enough time to implement the changes. Election officials had raised concerns that the Trump administration's policy, in which the Postal Service would only send mail ballots to voters on a state-approved list, would wreak havoc on the midterms. Peter Harlamus, ABC News.
12: The investigation into actress Hayden Panettiere's death picks up.
14: According to sources, since her death, the investigation has been focused in on what drugs may have played a role in her passing and where they came from. The day before Panettiere died, she flew to South Carolina from L.A. She was unresponsive when paramedics arrived at her boyfriend's apartment. Sources are telling us the investigation could be similar to those of rapper Mac Miller and Friends star Matthew Perry.
12: Bob Mackie created some of the most original and legendary designs in American TV and fashion. ABC's Deborah Roberts reflects.
15: The gown is gorgeous.
16: Thank you. I saw it in the window and I just couldn't resist.
17: His big break, The Carol Burnett Show in 1967. Mackie's bold creations earning him 2 Emmys over the years and 2 Oscar nominations for his work with Barbara Streisand and Diana Ross.
18: I hope people think, he was a damn good designer. That would be nice.
19: His friend Carol Burnett calling him a genius, saying Bob did it all, adding there was no one like him.
12: Mackie was 87.
20: In our lifetime, we will...
12: Rapper Macklemore has been dropped from singer Ed Sheeran's tour for using his stage time to call for freeing Palestine, Sudan, and many other places in conflict. In a statement Monday, Macklemore says he doesn't blame Sheeran, but feels his efforts to share his message were worth it.
21: Well, it's...
22: Here's the latest from KOA News. I'm Carrie Mack. The Broncos left Kansas City last night humbled and somewhat embarrassed after Patrick Mahomes and the Chiefs leveled the Broncos in the season opener at Arrowhead Stadium.
23: Nick's in the pocket, climbs the pocket. Now he fumbles the football, and the Chiefs have it. Chris Jones picks up the fumble, and the Chiefs are in business at the Denver 35-yard line.
22: The Broncos are back at home Sunday for their home opener against the Jaguars. Kickoff is set for 2:05. And a group of former sorority sisters from the University of Wyoming hope a federal judge panel allows their lawsuit over a transgender admission to continue.
0: In 2022, a transgender woman was admitted to Kappa Kappa Gamma at Wyoming. The sisters sued, saying the national chapter breached its own bylaws by changing what the definition of a woman is. They've received the support of activist Riley Gaines.
1: For women to have to be arguing in court that they deserve equal protections, privacy in areas of undressing, safe spaces, it still leaves me a little baffled.
0: But the Ohio-based sorority has argued, and previous judges have agreed, that as a private nonprofit, the national chapter can decide how to interpret its own membership criteria. Rob Doss at KOA.
22: And an ordinance moving through Denver City Council aims to limit the city's collection of gender identity information. Councilwoman Stacey Gilmore says the policy is designed to prevent weaponization of city data against its trans population.
2: Where we've seen the alarming political climate and increasing targeting of transgender and gender expansive people, our city must act to protect the people who live, work, and recreate in Denver.
22: The proposed policy says no city agency can require someone's gender identity information. And the Rockies lose to San Diego 8-7. Next game set for today at 6:40. Pre-game coverage starts right here on KOA at 6 o'clock. That's the latest. From the Common Spirit Health KOA News Desk, I'm Carrie Mack on KOA.
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1: Up next, Jeffrey Smith joins us. Is he talking about GMOs? 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
1: 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And welcome back to Coast, George Norrie with you, Jeffrey Smith with us, author and filmmaker, and is known as being a leading spokesperson on GMO health dangers. He's now also sharing an aspect of his life that he has kept secret. With more than 50 years of meditation, he has gained unbroken access to an underlying quantum aspect of consciousness. His latest book is called Claiming Your Magic, How to Use Quantum Consciousness for Stunning Transformations at Astonishing Speed and to Usher in the Highest Version of Yourself. Jeffrey, welcome back. How have you been?
4: Really good, George. Tomorrow marks the 23rd anniversary of our first conversation when my first book landed, and now this book landed yesterday, so I'm so excited to celebrate it with you.
1: That's fantastic. When I was talking with Tom earlier, I was figuring, oh, Jeffrey Smith's back. It's been a while. We're going to talk about GMOs. And he said, not this time.
4: And no, I said, go ahead.
1: And I said, what do you mean not this time? He said, you'll find out. And here we are.
4: I know. When I came on the show 23 years ago, I had to take down a website that I knew Monsanto would have been all over to try and discredit me. So I discovered years ago that I have some healing capacities that was actually kind of amazing. Very, very quick, very significant, and kind of thing where I would advertise for life-changing experiences in a single session. But I had to take that down and said, that's not worth it because I need to save the planet from GMOs and I don't want to give Monsanto credit, you know, ammo to discredit me. But now I have learned to teach others how to do what I'm doing. And also I developed more of the techniques than I had 23 years ago. And that's in the book, Claiming Your Magic. And so I even had myself tested and I've trained others and they're doing it right. So when that happened, I realized I have to go to a more foundational field of activism to raise consciousness. And then it doesn't matter what Monsanto thinks. This is more important.
1: What finally made you to come forward now?
4: Well, you know, when I started doing healing, it was just me doing it. And if I calculated how many people I could do healing and transformations and these amazing breakthroughs, if I did it full time, it was like a few tens of thousands. Whereas with GMOs, I was working on the entire planet. What I realized with this quantum magic, we're dealing with the quantum, that underlying field of reality, that field of consciousness, that is the most powerful aspect of consciousness. And if we could affect that, we could affect all of humanity and raise the quality of life individually and collectively. And so when I realized I could teach that, I could share that, and that it's like a rising tide lifts all boats, then I realized I have a responsibility to focus on that. And so that was the reason when I realized I could teach it and that it could have a powerful influence on the whole civilization. Because, you know, George, I've been thinking about the planet for decades. I'm not like, I don't do individual local stuff. I do planetary stuff. And so this looks like that in a big way. And every single piece of feedback I'm getting from the people that I teach these techniques to and to the groups that I teach these techniques to, it's real breakthrough stuff.
1: Was it difficult for you to hold back all these years?
4: You know, what's interesting, when I was traveling to 43 countries, and secretly, I was secretly doing some of these techniques, and I call it initiating reluctant superheroes. So I was meeting all these activists, and they were felt calling to help the world, but they were hitting against their own glass ceilings. And so some of the techniques that I teach in Claiming Your Magic are what I call quantum-supported superpowers, standing up to your own calling, your own purpose, breaking through your glass ceiling. I know this was reinforced with my own experience, George. When I'm fighting Monsanto, I am fearless. There's no individual concern, no fear, no anxiety. I'm just doing my work. So I realized from my experience that people have this calling in their own lives, and I had a way to break them through their glass ceiling so they can be the spokesperson or the gift giver or the teacher or whatever it is that they're called to do. So I actually was doing all this stuff secretly and in private and telling people to keep it private. And so I was able to do the work and actually develop it more and more and do groups and to have courses for the subconscious and the conscious and the higher conscious and the subtle body. And the whole thing came together. And I realized now it's ready to share.
1: In a big way, too. Good for you.
4: Thank you.
1: Where did you learn these techniques?
4: Well, it turns out about 23 years ago, I had been doing intense meditations. I had been like 12 years on this group of men. We were celibate, single, focused on enlightenment. It was like, that was my goal. It was like, that's what I wanted to do, gain enlightenment and then share it with others. And I was marinating in this expanded field of consciousness over and over again in what I call the quantum. And at a certain point, as you read, I gained unbroken access to it. So it sort of came along with my consciousness. But 23 years ago, I had a breakthrough in subtle perception where I could see inside people's subtle body, inside their consciousness, see energy flows, see what was going on. And I could apply this field of quantum to that. And it was stunning, the changes. Now, what was interesting with this awakening or this breakthrough, it was as if I was downloading the manual. All of a sudden, my healing partner and I had all these different techniques we were doing that we had never done before. But we were also seeing the same thing, because I teach how to have subtle perception in what I call repurposed imagination, how we can use our minds, our images, our thoughts, our emotions, and learn to use that for intuition and knowing. And I did not have any doubt that I was seeing things accurately because my healing partner always saw the same thing. So I had an incredibly fortunate experience. And I write about this in the book, about how there was this celestial object in my hand. It was a pink flower, and I was looking at it, not with my eyes, but I knew exactly the size, the color, the shape. And I turned to my friend Marta and I said, "What's in my right hand?" And she casually looked over and said, "Pink flower." And that kind of validation of the subtle perception gave me tremendous confidence in all the things I was seeing inside the body. So when I saw that and I was able to effect change and breakthroughs and help people connect better to the divine level and to their intuition and to their superpowers, I saw it directly and I started getting feedback from them. And so I was on a roll at that point.
1: What got you involved in this in the first place, Jeffrey?
4: Well, you know, when I was a kid, I had an absolutely undying belief that I could gain a level of mastery over, let's say, natural law and do things that humans couldn't normally do. The normal superheroes were just too weak for me. I created my own Molecule Man. I said, we need to get to a place where we can just basically do anything. And so every single birthday cake, the wish was always the same, to what I call be magic, to get to that place, to be able to fulfill these desires spontaneously, to have that level of mastery. So that was basically the launch of my whole life. And then I realized, oh, I got to learn meditation and I got to focus on that. So I was like very dedicated to gaining this level of mastery. And then when I was in college, I spontaneously was able to do very quick healing. Someone's eye was fully swollen. I put my fingers on his eye. Within 60 seconds, it was completely normal. Someone was jumping up and down in pain. I put my fingers on his finger that was in pain. Within a few seconds, it was gone. But it wasn't until later that I got into way more powerful stuff when I was dealing with the subtle body, with the breakthroughs of the psychology, rewriting old programs in the subconscious. I mean, there's stories in my book, for example, where people are stuck in a reaction to, for example, their dad or a tragedy, and they're running it in their system. Now, they tried for 30 years or 35 years to get rid of it. Now, I can see the frozen in place parts inside. I can see the unprocessed emotions. I can connect their conscious mind with their subconscious mind. And often in a few minutes, they can liberate stuff that's been stuck and stubborn and sabotaging for decades. And so that's why the subtitle that you read is how to use quantum consciousness for stunning transformations at astonishing speed, because there are so many stories that people say, I was struggling with something for years, and you finally broke it loose.
1: How did you get these abilities, Jeffrey?
4: You know, it came through meditation. It came through, I think I have a natural inclination, but, you know, nearly 50,000 hours of meditation. But the results were so profound, George, that when I decided to go public, I realized no one's going to believe me. No one's going to believe that the results are so quick. So what I did is I went to a neurofeedback laboratory and I did these techniques on someone. And every time I applied quantum consciousness to them, their brainwaves shifted, and each technique brought shifts that they interpreted were pretty much the intention of each technique. I even did it with someone who was in another room. So I said, okay, working on her dad issues now. And I'd close my eyes and work on the issues. Someone would watch the monitor from the conference room. Her brain waves would change, and then I was done, and they would switch back. And so there was an instant change in the brain waves of the people I was working with. And then they did a pre and post test, where they found that at the end of the session, the person's brain functioning had gone so dramatic. They said, you know, 40% increase in this and 60% increase in this. And I said, guys, I have no idea what this means. These could be mood shifts. How real is this? And they said, we have done thousands of clients, and what you've done is better than 95% of all our clients that have done weeks and months of neuroempowerment training. So I said, okay, look at the video and count all the minutes that I spent in this session to get that result, and text me the result. And they texted me and said, 5 minutes and 5 seconds. So that verified, just in the preliminary evidence, the speed of transformation that can occur because we're accessing that most powerful level of consciousness, which is also quantum field, the basis of all things. And if we can actually get there and use that, that can explain the kind of magical results, which is why I call it Claiming Your Magic. That's the name of the book.
1: What are some of the most profound things you've done with this?
4: Well, you know, I realized that I could transmit. So, for example, there's a guy who I'd been working with for years, and he was overwhelmed. He was autistic, and he was overwhelmed with all the energy coming in. And I said, I'm going to transmit to you the ability to do real-time quantum manifestation. Normally, I can like build a filter around someone to modulate the energy that comes through so that empaths who are just crazy sensitive can live their lives and it changes their lives. But this was an example of a more advanced process where I transmitted to him the ability that I had developed. And I said, okay, it's like a zip file. I said, I'm closing my eyes, and it sort of gathered from my body, and it went up above my head, and I said, transmitting now, and I could watch it go across and enter the top of his head. He put his hands by his eyebrows and said, ah, that's what this place is for. It landed right there, and he was able to manifest a filter with dials to dial down the overwhelm. And as an autistic man, he completely changed his life with this new superpower. So that's one example. And there's many, many examples. I mean, I can accelerate, like I can find the frozen in place parts inside someone. There was a person whose father yelled at him 30 years ago, and he froze when he was 8 years old, unable to move. And since then, he was numb in his body, and he was numb in his emotions, and he felt like he was outside of his own experience. So I was able to see the frozen in place part in his solar plexus. So I said, can I scan you? He said, yes. I saw it in him, and I said, it's in your solar plexus. He said, that's right. It's in my solar plexus. And in a few minutes, I was able to allow that part, which had been frozen, to finally react to his dad's rage. It had been holding it at bay for over 30 years. And within 2 or 3 minutes, he had feeling in his body for the first time, and he was experiencing emotions he hadn't experienced in 30 years. He was crying. The 100 people in the room were crying. Those are more of the standard experiences, not the more flashy ones like connecting downloads and that sort of create new energies and qualities to the whole room. So there's a wide range of things, and I could go on for quite some time, George, with different examples. There's 47 techniques in Claiming Your Magic, and it's not just telling about what I do. It's teaching people step by step how to access the quantum in themselves, how to apply it for their own breakthroughs, and in many cases, how to work with others. So what I want to do is get more research so that the people that I teach, we put brainwave monitors on their subjects so that we verify that this is transferable, as I have already experienced it is.
1: Now, in your book, you talk about a technique called real-time quantum manifestation. What is
4: that? That's what we're talking about, where I can, like, let's say someone has a situation where their subtle body is too sensitive. We can create a filter around it. Or maybe there's a block in the throat. I was dealing with this a couple of weeks ago with several people in a workshop, had a block in their throat. So we could remove it actually instantly. So it's shifting the structure of the subtle body through intention. Now there's three types that I teach. One is automatic. Just things just manifest. I mentioned that, like that pink flower that came in my hand. I didn't ask for it. I didn't know what it was for. That was automatic. Some happen by design, where you can actually design it and then hold space for it. There's a very specific technique called quantum bracketing, which you do along with quantum desiring, and you put the two together, and it creates a change. So that's what I mean by real-time quantum manifestation, where in a few seconds, It's like one, I can actually, if someone is like overwhelmed with anxiety and overwhelmed with stress, you can actually just pull it out of their body. And in seconds, they're in a space of centeredness and calm. And then we train the body so that it can operate that way, even in the midst of stress. So it's real-time shifts because we're dealing with that most profound level, that field of that unified field, that field of the quantum, which creates all the aspects of the subtle body, creates the physical body, and operates at all those levels at the same time.
1: When did you first know you had these abilities? What happened?
4: Well, I was in a college dormitory, and a guy walked in with a big, swollen eye. And I had taught a parapsychology class in college, non-credit, just a seminar. And in it, I said, everyone's a healer, because that was my belief. And it took me weeks to get the, duh, if everyone's a healer, then I must be a healer. So this guy's swollen eye was like, this could give me a chance. Let me try this. So I asked his permission. He said, sure. I put my fingers on his eye and he said, there's a lot of heat coming in there. And I took my hands off and it was completely normal. Now, I was 18 years old and I played it cool. I was like, I was excited, but this was, you know, I was in public and I just wanted to, yeah, oh, everyone's a healer. I can do this. He was also some reason just chill. The person watching freaked out, couldn't believe what he saw.
1: When we come back in a moment, Jeffrey will talk more about your uncanny abilities right here on Coast to Coast AM. 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

0: 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The Late Show with Stephen Colbert is this year's Emmy winner for Outstanding Variety Series.
1: And I want to say to the audience, thank you so much for watching. We hope you enjoyed the show. We had a great time doing it for you. That's it. Thank you. We'll catch you all on the flip.
0: The Late Show with Stephen Colbert came to an end after 11 seasons on May 21st, marking the end of the late night talk show franchise. And Aurora police have made arrests following a large takeover that ended in an unlawful gathering at the end of August. Police Chief Todd Chamberlain.
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1: 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We're

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1: We'll take your calls next hour with Jeffrey Smith as we talk about claiming your magic and see if you have any of these powers. 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
2: 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I believe it's with Daniel Brinkley. So you get an idea of what the show's like, and you can see our new set. It's a lot of fun. It's Strange Universe.
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0: natural. 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
1: 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And welcome back, George Norrie, along with Jeffrey Smith. Jeffrey, explain what quantum consciousness is.
7: All right. So if you look at quantum physics, they're talking about there must be an unmanifest field that creates everything. It has all potential, all possibilities, all creativity, all that, and everything comes out of there. Now, they have certain qualities of it. They describe it in certain ways. It's interesting that ancient Vedic science, which I studied for quite a number of years, describes that same field in exactly the same terms, that it's this underlying field that gives rise to everything. But the ancient Vedic wisdom adds two other qualities. They say it's actually not just the source of things, it's the source of consciousness. In fact, it is consciousness itself, and it's accessible. So that if you transcend, if you go into flow state, if you have these expanded experiences, you're actually going from your little individual mind to a more expanded state, and it actually is that same underlying field. Now, from a physics standpoint, it's way more powerful than the molecular level, than the atomic level, than the subatomic level. It is like so superpowered that it could run, you know, cities in just a few cubic centimeters. But in human consciousness, it's also way more powerful. But we're normally just using a small percentage of our brain and just more the thin level of conscious mind. So there are ways to experience more expanded states and then apply the power, the intelligence, the evolutionary nature of this field. And so when I apply this quantum consciousness to someone who's wearing EEG leads, even just to scan them, even just to see what their subtle body and their emotional body is telling me, there's a change in their brainwaves, even if they're in another room, because we're sharing a field. And so when I talk about quantum consciousness, I'm talking about learning to access a more powerful, expanded, amazing, magical aspect of ourselves. And then I go through step by step, quantum bracketing, quantum real-time quantum manifestation, a different accelerating time and space, et cetera, with consciousness. And so it's kind of like the key. And that's why things can change so quickly. And that's why we can step into higher versions of ourselves.
1: Where do you think this gift came from?
7: Well, you know, I think it's available to everyone. And I just happen to stumble on my way. It's like when you think about consciousness, Einstein used to sit in a chair with a spoon in his hand and go to sleep. And as soon as he fell asleep, he dropped the spoon into a metal plate and it would cause a noise and he would wake up right on the border of waking and sleeping, which is one way to get to that more expanded state. Salvador Dali did the same thing. Alexander Graham Bell did the same thing. Each had their own things in their hands. When people are athletes, they can get into the zone. Certain artists get there with art. Certain musicians get there with music. Some people feel it in nature. There's a tendency for the mind to go there anyway, but it's often random. It's often like occasionally you get there, but you don't know how to get back there. So I was practicing TM, Transcendental Meditation, which is one reliable way to do it during meditation. But when I gained unbroken access to that field, I learned how to access it, not just in meditation, but in waking state at any time. So I can scan someone, I can tune in, I can download, I can create things at any time, not having to go to meditation. And when I realized I could teach it, that's why I wrote the book, Claiming Your Magic, because it's a how-to book.
1: Was it easy or difficult for you to write this book?
7: It took over 3 years. Seeds of Deception took 9 months. Genetic Roulette took 2 years. This one took over 3 years. And what happened was I learned how my whole life seemed to fit together just for this. My whole experience studying Vedic science, learning TM, studying with a quantum master named Bill Bauman, doing shadow work in men's groups, learning about physics, all of these things came together. And as I was writing, I was discovering and putting together this whole system. So it wasn't just sharing what I knew 3.5 years ago when I started. It was a process of gaining insights, and it was quite glorious experience to realize I was, all these things were fitting into place. So my system has a system for, like, if you're looking at a house, there's the basement, the living quarters, and the attic. The basement is the subconscious, and there's a whole part on rewriting subconscious programs. Then there's the living quarters. What is that? That's the conscious mind. How do we desire? How do we manifest? How do we create more synchronicity and luck in our lives? And then the attic, which is like our superpowers and our ways that we stand into our own gifts. And then above the roof, how do we restructure our moment-to-moment awareness so that this quantum resource is available at all times. So this whole system came up, and that wasn't, I don't say it was difficult, George. I'd say it was exciting, and I just loved to sit down and write the book. And then 2 years ago, I started this community online so I can make sure that everything I was teaching would actually work with people if I taught it over Zoom. And so we taught the basement thing, quantum reprogramming. We taught the quantum desiring and manifestation. We taught the quantum supported superpowers. And we created just magic circles where people would just get these transformations all the time. And I wanted to make sure that it worked over Zoom to large numbers while I was writing the book. It was kind of like my experimental sandbox. And it did work. So the book is now out. And it's available. Actually, it came out yesterday and became a bestseller on Amazon yesterday.
1: Good for you. Well, after this program, it'll be even higher.
7: I hope so. I mean, people can get it tonight if they buy the ebook. You know, it's like, it's really cheap. I made sure that the ebook was really cheap so people can get it, start reading it, and start using it. You see, as you know, having run a nonprofit for 23 years, I'm not like, my motivation is on, you know, developing a better world. I'm a chronic do-gooder. So when I think about this book, I think about its impact by giving people the key to that more expanded state, which is evolutionary and positive and can change the nature of our nature and bring in our higher qualities. And that's what I'm looking for in mass. I'm looking for that in the collective consciousness. And there's a chapter I talk about how action at a distance from that level can be so powerful. It's been shown in experiment after experiment to even reduce war intensities and war deaths and other things when it's practiced in a different technique. But I lay it all out there to show that this is a technology which can spread person to person at a deeper level than just conversation. It can spread directly on the level of this consciousness, quantum consciousness.
1: How would you explain your abilities to somebody who came up to you?
7: Well, I could explain what I see or what I do. So I was doing a session today with someone, and they told me that they felt like they were ready for a big change in their life. So what I did is I just sort of moved into quantum awareness, and I saw a very developed heart, a very developed body, but I saw some density in her head, and there's a whole world above our heads. There's worlds above our heads, and it was as if there needed to be an opening for that to descend or for her to expand to that level. So by holding that quantum attention, it's above my pay grade to figure out how to dissolve a density or bring down a higher version. It's not my job. My job is to hold that quantum attention and be guided, and that's exactly what I did. And I watched the density in her head open up and a channel open up above her head, and a higher version of herself came in. Now, I have a very sensitive emotional receptor, so I was aware of this. And I talked to her, I said, there's a level of authority and power that's coming into you now. And she was like, yes, her head was shaking up and down because I was describing exactly moment to moment what she was experiencing. And at the end, her posture changed, her breath changed. She felt way taller. She felt connected. And she just texted me saying that everything has changed for her. And she wrote, it's in all caps, magic, exclamation point. And that's an example of one type of transformation. So in the subtitle, it has the two ends of the spectrum. Stunning transformations at astonishing speed, which is often rewriting programs, breaking through blocks. And the other part of the subtitle is ushering in the highest version of yourself, which is more my exciting area, so we can step into our full gift-giving nature.
1: How do you use this for your life?
7: Well, I work on other people all the time, but I find that when you access that quantum, I can use it for problem solving. I could use it for creativity. If there's a situation that needs a problem solving or needs some kind of input, I can just sort of go into what I describe in the book as my inner quantum workshop. And I could run scenarios in there. It's like people will do prompts for AI. I do inner prompts for CI, not artificial intelligence, but cosmic intelligence. Also, as I become more and more, let's say, taken over by the quantums, it becomes more expressed in me. There's more synchronicity. People have those experiences. You've had those experiences where things just seem to work out to our advantage. Similarly, fulfillment of desires. So I find that there's so much synchronicity and fulfillment of desires. Life is kind of fantastic. It's magical. So whether it's using it specifically to solve a problem, to help people, to teach others, or just living my life, it shows up all the time, George. It's just part of me. And what's interesting is there was a big shift. I go to Burning Man every year, and it's not for the sex, drugs, and rock and roll. It's because there you can be anyone you want to be. And what I am there is this wizard to do changes for people. And I tell people, don't tell anyone for years. Don't tell anyone I'm here. If you see me in a documentary, don't say, oh, that's Jeffrey Smith. I met him in Burning Man. Just keep it secret. And then I can do this for you. And I'd run these workshops year after year and have these amazing changes. But when I came out of Burning Man, it was like the Clark Kent suit went on. When I, in the releasing the book, Claiming Your Magic yesterday, I'm like, the glasses are off, the suit is gone, I'm just the quantum guy now. And it's really a big shift for me. And I want to say, like I said in the beginning, George, you were there when I launched the book Seeds of Deception. It became the world's best-selling book on GMOs. It's launched me all over the world as the leading spokesperson in the world on the health dangers. And you're here today, the day after I launched the book, and it's a whole new thing. It's like, I'm starting a new life right now, and thank you for supporting that.
1: What has been the strangest, and you're welcome, what has been the strangest aspect of this gift that you have?
7: You know, sometimes I can just download something and an entire room will get it. Or I can, like, there was a guy that had deep, another example, a guy had a deep level of quantum. I had been working with him and he was just settled in the quantum. And I realized he's not aware of the upper worlds, the celestial worlds. And I said, let me take your hand. And I brought him on I call it the cosmic tour guide. And I talk about that in the book. And I brought him up through these levels and brought him back down. And he said, is that always there? And then I said, we're going to do it again. This time you drive. And then he learned how to go up into these levels and come back down. So what's interesting is we're not just this body. We're not just this hard body. We have a subtle body, but we're also connected above our heads. There's chakras or energy centers above our head and below our bodies. So what's strange, George, is compared to what people normally see through the eyes, everything. You know, I'll run into someone and they'll have like some kind of subtle dagger in their body. I don't know where it is, how it is, what happened. Or one time someone was completely off balance all of her life, couldn't drive. I put my fingers on her forehead and it was like a reverse explosion. All of a sudden, she just got back the ability to anchor herself in time and space, and everything changed for her. She learned to drive, et cetera, et cetera. And that's also in the book, Claiming Your Magic.
1: Would you call yourself a healer, Jeffrey?
7: I call myself a healer, a quantum magician, et cetera. But it's more than just healing what's wrong. It's actually helping to accelerate personal development in so many ways. And it's also teaching others to do the same, which is the most important piece.
1: We'll come back in a moment and take phone calls with Jeffrey Smith right here on Coast to Coast AM as we talk about claiming your magic, how to use your quantum consciousness for stunning transformations at astonishing speed, and to usher in the highest version of yourself.
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8: From ABC News, I'm Stephanie Officer. Donald Trump Jr. received a very generous wedding gift from someone his new bride calls a dear friend on social media. That person is Russian oligarch Umar Kremlev. ProPublica says Kremlev paid for a lavish after party for Trump's eldest son in the Bahamas. Well, on Monday, the White House issued a statement from the president, which said in part he does not know who Umar is and was not at the wedding, adding, quote, not a big deal. ABC's Jonathan Carl.
9: The president's son has described his wedding as a low-key affair, but ProPublica reported the 2 days of parties that followed were anything but low-key. Don Jr.'s new wife, Bettina, posted pictures of the festivities spread out over 2 private islands, including professional dancers and a large fireworks display. ProPublica reported Russian oligarch Umar Kremlev paid for it. Days before the wedding, he reportedly traveled with Putin to China.
8: A spokesperson for Kremlev told ProPublica he and Don Jr. have a friendly relationship and have never discussed politics. Tech executives are taking the calls to scale back on AI advancement seriously, but the president is pushing back. ABC's Elizabeth Schulte.
10: President Trump dismissed warnings AI could destroy humanity as a hoax after repeatedly downplaying the risk of AI.
11: We're leading China in AI. We're the most sophisticated country in the world. And frankly, I want to keep it that way because whoever wins AI wins.
10: But some in Congress are calling for regulation now, including a bipartisan bill for a so-called kill switch to stop rogue AI in its tracks.
8: Experts fear AI could fall into the wrong hands or go rogue on its own, putting America's infrastructure like utilities, water, and electricity at risk of a hack or worse. The 78th annual Primetime Emmy saw some big winners Monday night, especially for Widow's Bay and one Matthew Rhys.
12: Finally, to the great and good people of Wales, who were as much a nurturer as anyone else. We are a small but mighty nation. This is incredible.
8: Or listen.
13: Well, it's a.
14: Here's the latest from KOA News. I'm Carrie Mack. Broncos country dealing with a tough loss today after Denver opened the regular season with a blowout loss to the Kansas City Chiefs, 31-10. Bo Nix says it was just as tough of a loss on the field for the players as it was for fans watching at home.
15: We just didn't execute, and then we were behind, and just literally, I don't think we did a whole lot of good consistently enough to win the game at all.
14: The Broncos are back at home Sunday for their home opener against the Jaguars. Kickoff is set for 2:05. A coalition of Democratic-led states, including Colorado, suing the Trump administration to block a rule that would make it harder for immigrants to obtain green cards.
0: They're challenging the Department of Homeland Security's public charge rule that's set to take effect at the end of the week. They argue the rule would punish immigrants and their families for using public benefits like food stamps, Medicaid, or housing vouchers, benefits they're entitled to. The rule would also make it harder to enter the country if they use public benefits. Attorney General Phil Weiser says they sued to block a similar rule in the first Trump administration and won and will prevail again. Chad Bauer, KOA.
14: And Colorado has the sixth lowest rate of kindergartners vaccinated against measles. Senator John Hickenlooper says he's shocked by this trend.
13: And when kids are dying, we saw a couple kids that died of measles. That's unthinkable 5 years ago.
14: Reports say the largest number of children in the study were considered non-compliant, meaning their parents did not submit proof of immunization or an exemption form. In sports, the Broncos lose to the Chiefs in their regular season opener 31-10. Broncos back at home on Sunday. Kickoff set for 2:05. You can hear all the coverage here on KOA. And the Rockies lost to San Diego 8-7 yesterday. Next game set for today at 6:40. Pre-game coverage starts right here on KOA at 6 o'clock. That's the latest. From the Common Spirit Health KOA News Desk, I'm Gary Mack on KOA.
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1: We'll take your calls this hour with Jeffrey Smith as we talk about these incredible abilities of claiming your magic right here on Coast to Coast AM. 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
1: And welcome back. George Norrie along with Jeffrey Smith as we talk about his ability of claiming your magic, how to use quantum consciousness for stunning transformation. And you may know Jeffrey as the GMO expert, but he's talking about something totally different tonight. Jeffrey, how important is positive thinking to make this work?
6: Not at all. Positive thinking is not part of the engine here, because it's like when I teach people how to access the quantum, it's not about the individual mind doing it and trying. It's like doing less and accomplishing more, allowing a settling down of consciousness so that the quantum engages. So there's ways that we can teach more fulfillment of desires, which isn't positive thinking and trying to say things over and over again. There's a way that you can sort of partner with the quantum, partner with the universe to gain more fulfillment of desires. But it's not the same thing as positive thinking and trying always to be positive.
1: How important is the meditation part of this?
6: It's not required at all to do the quantum magic work. I'm not teaching meditation in the book. I practiced for nearly 50,000 hours over 50 years, and that kind of unwound the or awoke these things in me. But fortunately, you don't have to spend, you know, nearly 50,000 hours in meditation or any time. And I know this because I've been teaching people who don't meditate, and they are able to access the quantum right away. In fact, I personally think, George, that there's a raising of collective consciousness going on right now, and that one of the symptoms or side effects of that is that people now have more access, more natural access to this field of consciousness. And so I think that this is very timely, because I think if I tried to do this 50 years ago, even if I had the ability, it would fall flat, because I don't think it was so lively and available in human consciousness at the time.
1: Did anybody else in your family have these abilities, Jeffrey?
6: My brother has some abilities like this. He can scan and see what's going on, but his approach is very different than mine. And so, like, he can look at someone and sort of see where someone is present in their body and the blocks, etc. So there's something that travels in the family. But I go in there and hold the quantum there so that it releases the block, which is different than his methods.
1: What has this done for your intuition?
6: You know, the intuition is amazing. I actually distinguish between intuition and knowing. Intuition is like you sort of think about something, you get an answer, and then you come back to your regular mind, and then you go, oh yeah, I got that. For knowing, it's like it's available in real time. As you're speaking, you're getting clarity. So if I'm working with someone, I can see clearly what's going on and speak from that more quantum knowing level. And so as I do it more and more, it starts to permeate all aspects of my life, and my knowing is greater in other areas. I think we all have areas where we have more superpowers, and that's where we access source with greater bandwidth. But when we practice that, then that bandwidth grows and expresses in more areas of our lives.
1: If someone lives their life without these abilities, what happens?
6: Life goes on. It's not an urgent thing, but it's like adding magic. It's like I can tell the people that come to my courses, they'll take reprogramming subconscious patterns, and they're maybe working for years on sabotaging issues. Now they learn a technique that breaks out of that. So if they didn't have it, they may still be working in that sabotaging situation, where decisions made when they were in trauma, when they were kids, are now sabotaging what they want consciously, because it's hidden deep in the subconscious. In quantum magic, you can actually access and rewrite those programs. And I could see in real time, within a minute or two, a complete change in the subtle body as that part says yes to the new programs, and things change and emotions release and subtle body energies flow, and the person comes out with a new experience. So it's like business as usual, or some kind of magic input that can make, as I say in the subtitle, stunning transformations at astonishing speed. And that's why I had to do the neurofeedback, because it's so much. It's so easy to be skeptical when someone says that. So I had to show that in 5 minutes and 5 seconds, I was able to upgrade brain functioning in ways that neurofeedback training for months was unable to do for most people. So it does have some third party validation there.
1: What would you say is the most miraculous thing you've been able to do with this?
6: You know, there's miraculous and then there's touching. I want to start with the touching. I was talking with an 80-year-old woman, and she had been molested 35 years earlier. And ever since, there was a part of her on guard. She felt distanced from people. She felt anxiety. And that was her everyday, every moment experience. I spent 30 minutes with her. We released that. And she told me in texts almost every day, her entire experience was different. She was experiencing joy, fulfillment, openness, connection. She had spent 35 years reacting to this trauma. And in 30 minutes, it was gone and her life was different. So that's an example of a dramatic change that was deeply moving. When I was writing that for the book, I started crying just because it was so moving. But I think I think, you know, things like the ability to transmit. I remember someone was, and this is in the book too, and I did an ex-wiferism. I took someone's ex-wife energy out of his system. He felt completely different. His relationship with his ex-wife totally changed. But what I wanted to get in is I had this friend who had just gone through a breakup. And she was really caught in it. And I said, you know, I have the ability to be kind of detached from things, and it might help you. Can I transmit it to you? And when I transmitted it to her, I watched it come in, and she started describing exactly what I was seeing. It was coming into her head, and as soon as it landed, she goes, oh my God, my consciousness is completely different. I can experience two different points of views at the same time. I didn't know that was going to happen with this, but the ability to transmit that and to change your experience of consciousness in a second was stunning. I mean, I get amazed at this stuff, and I do things all the time that I've never done before because I get in my intuition and my repurposed imagination, I get the image of what to do, and then I do things that I've never done before, and lo and behold, it works.
1: Let's go to the phones. International line, Shane is with us in Victoria, Australia. Welcome to the show. Hi, Shane.
7: Yeah, always my pleasure, George. Love your program, mate. And
1: thank you, sir.
7: What a great president you would have made, mate, but we won't go into that. Jeffrey, love your work, mate. I work in generational social psychological conditioning through a modern Pavlovian understanding of addictions for too many decades now. I will follow up your work and your advice in regards to it because I work with a lot of serious problems. And the question I'd just like to ask you to keep it simple, I do look at generational conditioning of certain problems and the electromagnetic frequencies and electromagnetic radiation technologies, and I work with a couple hundred good scientists, is totally unsafe, and it's actually got a very serious physiological and subconscious effect. What's your perspective on that, Jeffrey?
6: Well, I don't know that particular thing in terms of electromagnetic, but I do work generationally. And I find that people can inherit a certain set of patterns, trauma patterns, sabotage patterns, etc., which I can sometimes release from the person and even generationally. There was one person I was working with, and I had been doing a workshop for 2 or 3 hours, and he was one of the last people. And he said, you know, I do all these techniques, and they're good techniques, but I'm still anxious and nervous and worried, and my parents are Holocaust survivors. And as he said that, it was almost like the soundtrack changed. My intuition went ding, and I looked at his system, and I saw he didn't just inherit. He actually had an agreement to process the stuff from more than his parents, but from Holocaust survivors. And I was watching this kind of channel go into him. And I thought, no wonder you're not getting through this anxiety and worry. You're trying to empty the bathtub while you're filling it with other people's stuff. And so This is kind of answered a question to George, like some of the strangest stuff that I've come across. So I said, what I can do for you is I can shut that faucet off and I can bless those people with quantum presence and give them what you've been wanting to give them and shut it off so that you don't have to be filling your bathtub as you're draining it. And I did that and I said, and then I got this sort of message from his system. And the message was, don't clear him now. He needs to know that the techniques he's using are effective. And if I just get rid of his anxiety, he'll never know that it actually works. And so I disappointed him because he had seen all these major transformations in people for the last 2 or 3 hours. And I said, if I get this message, I can't work with you because I'm getting your whole higher self or your system says, don't do it. And I met him 2 months later and he looked at me and said, it totally worked. He had completely gotten rid of his anxiety and his worry on his own because he was no longer taking it generationally. So my answer, Shane, is I see two types of generation stuff. Very rarely I see someone in this kind of being a human washing machine. More often, I feel like someone receives it, and sometimes the way I deal with that is like they did with the ex-wife racism. I need to remove that from their system. They need to reclaim it. So it sometimes has, I very often when I work, Shane, have people, they need to make decisions in order for things to go. I can hold the quantum there for all day, but they need to make a decision, and then all of a sudden the system will take it. And that's sometimes how I deal with the generational effects. I don't know if that relates to the specific electromagnetic transformations or transmissions you're talking about, because that's not what I know about.
1: Thank you, Shane. Diane in Silicon Valley, California. Hi, Diane.
8: Hi. Hi, guys.
1: Hi there.
8: I have a question for you, Jeffrey. You were talking about blockages that we have on things. Just recently, I was getting older. I remember I do have blockages. I could recognize a few as a kid. Like, I don't want to be like that girl because she's mean and nasty, that kind of thing. I don't want to be like type of thing. So are there other, I know there's other blockages that I must have built up, things like that, that I want to do this or don't want to do that. How can I find those blockages that I'm not aware of anymore, or how do I release them? I know there's probably a lot of them from being younger that you don't realize that are holding you back, and I think I probably have a lot of those.
6: Well, it's a great question, Diane, and it actually is part of the early chapter in Claiming Your Magic, when I teach a foundational technique called quantum bracketing. It's very simple. And what happens is a lot of those blockages are in our subtle body. So something bad happens and we make some judgments about things are not safe, and we make some decisions to not act certain ways. We can create whole personality types. We can create blocks in our subtle body. Our breath changes. Our posture can change. It can result in disease and other things like that. So what I do is I can go into the subtle body and apply the quantum there, and it starts to change. It starts to heal. It starts densities to do a dissolving, etc. So in the section in the book in Claiming Your Magic on quantum bracketing, the way I teach it is I say, okay, and I just taught this yesterday, in fact, to a group. I said, think of something that's irritating. Don't do trauma right now. We're just learning a technique, just something that's irritating, and find it in your body, how you react, where the emotion is, if it has a size or a shape, etc. And that's a way that they cue into their body. Not everyone has the ability to do that, but about, 90% of the people can find something like that in their body. Then I teach them, if they just think of it, if they just hold that in their awareness, there might be some light, relief. But then I teach them how to switch to quantum bracketing to go to a more expanded state, and they then watch that area start to change, things to dissolve, emotions can release. And because I can see into others, I can watch someone do quantum bracketing, and I can, usually I don't have to tweak them at all. They just read the instructions and they do it. But the moment they get from that, in that vicinity of the quantum, there's a dramatic activity that occurs where there's changes in purification of those blocks. So it's very quick. It's you'll get it right away in the book. And I also have a short course if you want to have me walk you through it. But the book should be sufficient. But on the website, claimingyourmagic.com, there's also a short course on how to do quantum bracketing and how to perceive in the subtle world, the things that I'm talking about.
1: Let's go to Billy in Glendale, California. Hi, Billy.
9: Hey, George, brother. Jeffrey, brother. It's good to talk to you both. Jeffrey, brother, I have a question regarding becoming your highest version and possibly a piggyback question for that. My question is, when becoming the highest version of yourself, is it possible that can actually put you in a better timeline where you have a better past, present, future, and set of circumstances?
6: It's an interesting question, and I haven't studied timelines. I remember I was doing a technique, which I don't teach in the book, where there's this instant shift. And I did it to someone with someone who was very, very awake. And I said, "What's different?" He goes, "I'm still here."

0: year, but it feels like it's a different timeline. So that's about the only time I've used those words, timeline. So in terms of changing the past, in the section on the basement, you know, reprogramming, I have a technique called rescripting the past. But it goes back and it restructures it, like you go back in time before the thing that happened that was bad, and you prepare your system, and then you move through that trauma, but it doesn't affect you, and then you have that influence move through your life. It's very specific. I don't need to teach it right now. But it changes the impact of the past as if it were different. Whether it changes an actual timeline, I don't know. But there's another thing, Billy, and that is there's an acceleration of time that is possible. And that's also taught in the book, Quantum Bracketing for Acceleration. So people talk about, I have an inner child and my inner child is unhappy. Well, in using subtle perception, I can see the child. I can talk to the child. And one of the techniques that I teach is how to apply the quantum to accelerate the age of that child. And you can watch that 3-year-old, 4-year-old, etc., get older and older and go through transformations in a minute or two or three. So in terms, it's like, how is that possible? It's only possible when dealing with the quantum, because the quantum is prior to space-time. It doesn't work in Newtonian physics. In fact, Bruce Lipton, who's a New York Times bestselling author of Biology of Belief and Beyond Darwin, he wrote the foreword to my book and said that none of what I do can be explained by Newton, but by quantum, it can be explained.
1: Bruce has been a regular guest on our show, Jeffrey, as you know.
0: Bruce is a dear friend, and he was very excited to watch the work that I was doing with people in a workshop.
1: Good for you. We're going to come back and take final calls with Jeffrey Smith right here on Coast to Coast AM as we talk about his work, Claiming Your Magic. We'll be back.
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0: Here's the latest from KOA News. The Supreme Court on Monday rejecting the Trump administration's attempt to limit mail-in voting for now, clearing the way for states like Colorado to send out ballots as planned.
1: The majority didn't explain its rationale for the decision, though Justice Brett Kavanaugh wrote in a concurring decision that states just didn't have enough time to implement the changes. Election officials had raised concerns that the Trump administration's policy would wreak havoc on the midterms. Peter Harlamus, ABC News.
0: And Aurora City Council approving new regulations for any future data centers in the city, signing off on any requirements that these facilities ban evaporative cooling systems. Aurora Water's Marshall Brown.
2: Those spaces will have to use some kind of a closed loop system that does not evaporate water, and it will achieve significant savings.
0: The decision comes a few weeks after the council rejected a moratorium on new data centers. From the Common Spirit Health KOA News Desk, I'm Carrie Mack on KOA.
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1: 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And we'll be back with final calls with Jeffrey Smith as well as we talk about consciousness and magic. 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
1: And welcome back, George Norrie, our final segment with Jeffrey Smith and your calls. Jeffrey, did anybody teach you these techniques, or did you self-taught?
7: They sort of just came to me, and once I had them, I was able to refine them because I can see what's going on inside myself or other people with this subtle perception. But I, you know, I have great teachers in the people that I meet because everyone brings something to it.

0: but I didn't import it from another system. In fact, when I was writing my book, I decided not to read any other self-development or healing book at all, because I only wanted to put out a system that came to me. And then now that the book is out, I can look and compare, but I wanted to make sure that I was getting what was coming to me and my own experience.
1: And you did a good job doing that, Jeff.
0: Thank you, George.
1: West of the Rockies, Thomas with us in Thousand Oaks, California. Hi, Tom. Go ahead.
2: Hello, George. Thank you for taking my call.
1: Sure thing,
2: Thomas. First-time caller, long-time listener.
1: Thank you.
2: Thank you, Jeffrey, for writing the book. I just bought it on Amazon.
0: Beautiful. Thank you.
2: And I was excited to read it, thinking for myself. Then I realized that my wife had a stroke last year, and it has some minor speech difficulty, but mostly her short-term memory is not active. I thought, will these techniques help her to get well?
0: I don't know, Thomas. These days, I don't put myself out to do physical disease healing. The work that I do is subtle body. You can call it spiritual. You can call it awakening. But oftentimes, when we work with the subtle, things change on the physical, because the physical is often an expression of the subtle. So I don't know if it's going to have a positive impact on your wife's speaking issue, but it's certainly worth trying. I mean, I can recall different examples of where this work has helped people's physical stuff, but I don't lead with that because that's not what I'm really presenting. So I would be very interested if you try it now that you have the book coming and it works. Let me know. Just send me, go to claimingyourmagic.com and let me know if there's a, it would be great to know that that's the case.
1: And Thomas, tomorrow night with pharmacist Ben Fuchs on the program, try to call us and he can give you some suggestions and tips on some supplementation that could help your wife. That's important. You got to stay healthy, Jeffrey, don't you?
0: Oh, absolutely. And that's, I spent a lot of time talking about that, George.
1: Yes, you do. Mayette's with us in the state of New York. Hi, Mayette.
3: Yes, thank you so much, George. I tell you, you're like a soothing balm to the soul with the programs that you bring to the beloved Coach audience. But,
1: thank
3: Jeffrey,
1: you.
3: I want to reference, I have a bit of a multi-part question. I'll try to make it brief. First of all, I'd like to reference three people who you're making me think of in terms of authors. One is Florence Scovel Shin. Going back to the Art Bell days, she also talked about her. She was a metaphysician and healer, and I think you're on the right path for sure. And she gave an example of a woman who claimed she had eaten some bad oysters. And Florence was able to say, Ms. Shin was able to say, S-H-I-N-N, that no, it's not a bad food. You're dealing with lack of forgiveness, okay? Then a book from back in college days, Handbook to Higher Consciousness, it said something that's hard for anyone to process. And this is one thing I remember from reading a book many years ago, that when one feels offense, you cause as much pain, or when you take offense, you cause as much pain as when someone causes offense. Okay, and lastly, Vernon Howard, who has a take, I guess, especially on the present humanity, that, you know you're about to be tricked, so see it clearly before it happens. So my question is, the first part is, do your clients, when they experience your techniques and your healing, do they understand about how their physical problems, their mental problems, caused from their emotions, their anger, and unprocessed or unconscious, subconscious program part of themselves. And lastly, this earlier I was reading Mitch Horowitz's book, Esoterica, Formulas Against the False Self. And he used a term that gave me, and I'm still having some pause, philosophical materialism. I'm just beginning the book. So the question is, when brother is against brother, sister against sister, families are fighting, we live in strange times. It's like World War III among a nation, and globally, like in Germany, the alternatives for Germany, they are Nazi curious, and so they're doing something that we know was very, very wicked. So my question is, do you have some formula? You know, I'm not putting it all on your shoulders, but how do we deal with the larger problem of humanity's inhumanity to each other? And I listen over the air. George usually helps me with sorting out the questions that I have.
0: I got it, Maya. Those are great questions. Okay, I'm going to jump right in. So the person with Florence Scoville Chin, you mentioned that it's not the problem with eating, it was lack of forgiveness. Sometimes the people that I work with, it comes up where a physical problem, for example, shows up as something deeper, psychological, emotional. I was working at a healing center 30 years ago when I was public, before I was a GMO activist, and this woman came in and wanted to work on something, and I just looked and I said, "What's going on in your throat?" And she goes, "Oh yeah, I had my thyroid removed. It's fine now." And I said, "No." And my intuition was, that's where we're working today. And when we went in there, we discovered she was holding resentment of her ex-husband. And so the conclusion that we came to was, that's where she holds the resentment. And that was probably how she got the cancer, which caused the removal of the thyroid. So that was an example of knowing, that's in the book, and I describe how in some cases, Maya, there's a clear link between physical issues and subconscious programs and emotions. But in a lot of the techniques that we use, you don't have to know the story. It's like, you know, a lot of times in talk therapy, you got to deal with it and relate to it, or in when you have a part therapy, you got to make friends with it over a long time. That's not generally required in quantum magic. In fact, people that are used to that may get caught, and I said, no, just apply the technique, and then poof, things can change. And they didn't know it was their mother or their father or some school teacher or some issue that caused the problem, because it's gone. So sometimes it's clear and sometimes not, but it's not necessary. And then in terms of dealing with the larger problem, I love that you asked that question. You see, I grew up doing transcendental meditation in the TM City program, and their scientists published maybe 100 different studies showing that the practice in one place can influence a society as a whole, depending on which technique and how many people. And I write about this in the book, Claiming Your Magic, how this one particular study showed that 7 meditation assemblies, ranging up to 7,000 people, were either close enough or large enough to have a predicted result on the Lebanese conflict that was lasting for about 850 days. 93 of those days, there was these meditations happening. And during that time, there was a dramatic decrease in deaths, in war intensity, a dramatic increase in positivity. Now, they weren't putting their attention on Lebanon. It was just a generalized positive influence on collective consciousness. Now, I'm going to say something that, for those who are scientists, are going to blow their mind. If you're not, you can just ignore it. The probability that this would happen by chance was 1 in 10 billion billion. It was the most statistically significant social science research in the history of science. And it showed there was definitely an influence of these meditators on the collective consciousness. Now, I don't teach that meditation, but I teach techniques to get to that same level from the waking state. So my belief, Maya, is that what I'm doing is helping that human quantum interface, not just with the people I teach, but generally, that there's a spreading out in collective consciousness, and that's so needed right now. In fact, there's an urgency with the way technology is and the way that we're looming against all these particular things. We need to turn the dial up on coherence, on clarity, on alignment for human consciousness. And that is ultimately where I'm going with the book. And I don't lead with it because people don't usually invest in time and space to help humanity. But by the end of the book, it'll become clear, like, oh yeah, I'm also doing something for humanity when I do this work for myself. And it makes sense from a physics standpoint and from a consciousness standpoint.
1: Let's go to Andy in Carson, California. Andy, go for it.
4: Hi, George. George, you're a great patriot. Thanks for all you're doing to help protect America from the future conflicts that we are surely going to engage in with other superpowers. Yes, Jeffrey, I have a quick question for you, sir. I have the deepest respect for you because of the great work you've done with the GMOs and waking up America on the threat from the big corporation that we are very well aware of what they're trying to do.
0: Thank you.
4: So I have my question to you is, would you mind if I asked you a very a personal question regarding your abilities?
0: Try it. I'll let you know. You can ask. Maybe I'll share. Okay. Maybe I won't.
4: Okay, that's a great answer. I saw a video several years ago. I told your screener. And in the video, I saw you, sir, meditating and levitating.
0: Yeah.
4: Was that really you?
0: Yes, it was me, and it wasn't. It was a technique. Remember I mentioned in meditation, it can affect collective consciousness?
1: Mm-hmm.
0: What they were doing is TM and the advanced TM City program. And one of those techniques is a levitation technique. But when you look at it, it looks more like hopping. But when you look at the brain waves during that technique, it is incredibly coherent, more coherent than anything they've tested in other techniques. And that is it teaches you how to operate, how to think from that quantum level. And that's what has the greatest impact on the collective consciousness that I was just talking about. So that, in the nearly 50,000 hours of meditation practices that I have done over 50 years, that's the one I did the most of. And again, it's not like sitting in the air and levitating. It's more like hopping. But it was training me to access and think from that quantum level so that I was able to then access it, not just during meditation, but during waking state. And then I learned all of these other techniques, how to access and use it from waking state. So the levitation thing is real. It's not really floating in the air, but the influence on the mind, the influence on the brain waves, and the influence on the collective is extraordinary.
1: Jeffrey, give out your website for folks and how they can get a hold of you.
0: ClaimingYourMagic.com. And I've got this little place called Amazon where you can buy the audiobook, which I read myself, the ebook, the paperback, the hardcover's coming soon. And so I would love for people who on coast, because I have a close, I mean, I think I've been on your show more than 50 times. I have a very close feeling with the people on coast. Let me know how it works for you.
1: You agree. That's Jeffrey Smith, who normally talks about GMOs. Not tonight. For Dan Galante, Gina Salvati, Tom Danheiser, Sue Trikas, Lex Lonehood, Sean Latasur, Alec Fernandez, Tim Banal, Mary Berry, George Knapp, and Richard Serrett, I'm George Norrie, somewhere out there on Coast to Coast AM. We'll see you on our next edition. Until then, be safe, everyone.

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11: From ABC News, I'm Sherry Preston. More money worries at the gas pump.
12: Oh, God. Do I have enough money? I'm going to have to work extra jobs just to pay for the gas along with everything else.
11: Denise Henderson in Kentucky. Gas Buddy says the national average for a gallon is now over $4.31. Driving that, rising oil prices. Brent crude over $107 a barrel. ABC's Lina Moise.
13: Iran-backed Houthi rebels firing at a crucial Saudi oil pipeline in the Red Sea, driving up oil prices globally. Officials now say it could take weeks to repair the damage, which will restrict the flow of oil even more. President Trump has tried to temper Americans' concerns.
14: Everything will work out just fine. We're going to work out fine.
13: Blaming the rising cost of diesel on the Russia-Ukraine war, not Iran.
11: The president also trying to tamp down worries about out-of-control AI, saying the U.S. can't lose ground in the AI race to China. Here's ABC's Karen Wong.
15: China is sending mixed signals. Beijing's spy chief warns AI is a threat to the Communist Party's grip on power and is calling for tighter control. But the Chinese foreign ministry accuses American companies of hyping the danger. And a party newspaper says the idea of slowing China down is an unrealistic delusion.
11: The Supreme Court blocking President Trump's plan to restrict mail-in voting, saying overnight his push to put restrictions in place will likely lose a trial. New questions about Donald Trump Jr.'s wedding in the Bahamas and the lavish after-party paid for by a Russian oligarch, Umar Kremlev. That from a new ProPublica report. Here's ABC's Sophie Flay.
16: Don Jr. and his wife thanked Kremlev, calling it an extraordinarily generous wedding gift from a friend, adding, friendship doesn't require a political motive. A spokesman for Kremlev says he and Don Jr. have a friendly relationship and never talked politics.
11: President Trump did not attend that wedding. 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
17: Well,
18: here's the latest from KOA News. I'm Carrie Mack. The Broncos left Kansas City last night humbled and somewhat embarrassed after Patrick Mahomes and the Chiefs leveled the Broncos in the season opener at Arrowhead Stadium.
19: Nick's in the pocket. Climbs the pocket. Now he fumbles the football, and the Chiefs have it. Chris Jones picks up the fumble, and the Chiefs are in business at the Denver 35-yard line.
18: The Broncos are back at home Sunday for their home opener against the Jaguars. Kickoff is set for 2:05. And a group of former sorority sisters from the University of Wyoming hope a federal judge panel allows their lawsuit over a transgender admission to continue.
0: In 2022, a transgender woman was admitted to Kappa Kappa Gamma at Wyoming. The sisters sued, saying the national chapter breached its own bylaws by changing what the definition of a woman is. They've received the support of activist Riley Gaines.
17: For women to have to be arguing in court that they deserve equal protections, privacy in areas of undressing, safe spaces, it still leaves me a little baffled.
0: But the Ohio-based sorority has argued, and previous judges have agreed, that as a private nonprofit, the national chapter can decide how to interpret its own membership criteria. Rob Doss at KOA.
18: And an ordinance moving through Denver City Council aims to limit the city's collection of gender identity information. Councilwoman Stacey Gilmore says the policy is designed to prevent weaponization of city data against its trans population.
20: Where we've seen the alarming political climate and increasing targeting of transgender and gender expansive people, our city must act to protect the people who live, work, and recreate in Denver.
18: The proposed policy says no city agency can require someone's gender identity information. And the Rockies lose to San Diego 8-7. Next game set for today at 6:40. Pre-game coverage starts right here on KOA at 6 o'clock. That's the latest. From the Common Spirit Health KOA News Desk, I'm Carrie Mack on KOA.
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4: A Trump effort rejected. Good morning, I'm Gordon Deal, along with Nicole Murray, on this Tuesday, September 15th. Glad you could be with us. Here's what we have for you this hour.
5: The Supreme Court is blocking a White House bid to limit mail-in voting ahead of November elections.
4: President Trump says tech industry leaders calling for government regulation of AI is a, quote, sick conspiracy.
5: California Governor Gavin Newsom says he won't seek the presidency in 2028 if Kamala Harris decides to run.
4: And the parents squeezed financially. Or saying no to expensive youth sports.
6: Even those Pee Wee sports. I spoke with a young mom who said, you know, she and her family, you know, she decided to stay home with the kids, and so they're only on one income. And so even that couple hundred dollars for Pee Wee sports is really causing a strain on their budget as well.
4: Betty Lynn Fisher at USA Today on families finding ways to avoid things like $20,000 a year for hockey. Supreme Court has dealt a blow to President Trump's effort to restrict mail-in voting before the November midterm elections. We get more from this morning's Mike Gavin.
7: The justices are leaving a lower court decision intact that blocks the U.S. Postal Service from enforcing new regulations for voting by mail. The requirements are now on hold while a legal challenge moves forward. Mail ballots have already gone out to voters in some states, and election officials had warned it would be difficult for them to make changes to comply with the new policies in time for the upcoming elections. The Trump administration had argued the rules are needed to address the risk of fraud in mail voting. President Trump himself voted by mail in Florida elections this year. Gordon.
4: Thank you, Mike. Under the new rules from the Postal Service, mail ballot envelopes must meet certain design requirements, including unique barcodes, and state and local election officials must submit certain information about voters who will receive mail ballots. President Trump appears to be dismissing concerns expressed by tech industry leaders about the fast growth and misuse of artificial intelligence. He said yesterday that the U.S. already has guardrails in place to regulate and prosecute AI companies. Anthropic researcher Jacob Coxon said last week he had resigned in part because, quote, the people building AI earnestly believe that it could kill us all by the end of the decade. AI-related stocks fell across the globe yesterday after leaders of some of the industry's largest companies called for slowing the pace of the technology's development. Trump on social media said the AI industry's call for regulation is a hoax. Vice President J.D. Vance.
8: The other thing the president said pretty consistently is we know that the Chinese are engaged in this long-term AI race against the United States. We want to make sure the United States, we do things smartly, but we stay ahead of the curve.
4: Reuters is reporting that three U.S. senators are working on a bill that would require AI companies to demonstrate they're taking reasonable precautions to keep their tools from causing harm, with the specifics still being debated. Speaking of the upper chamber, for the first time in 3 months, veteran Kentucky Senator Mitch McConnell voted at the Capitol. He's been recovering from a fall that raised concerns about his health and whether he should retire. The 84-year-old Republican arrived in a wheelchair yesterday, flanked by two staffers, addressing reporters in brief remarks that Senate officials did not allow to be videotaped. The Wall Street Journal says his words weren't clearly enunciated and at times were hard to make out.
9: I wasn't sure how many of you would be here today. But I'm glad to see you. Time to get back to work.
4: As part of getting back to work, he cited the Farm Bill and backing the North Atlantic Treaty Organization and Ukraine. He didn't take any questions. Republicans and Democrats greeted him on the floor. Fellow Republican Senator John Kennedy of Louisiana placed a hand on his shoulder and told McConnell his new nickname is The Rock. McConnell gave a thumbs up during the first vote, a procedural measure on confirming a federal judge. If you've missed anything from today's show, you can always catch a podcast. It's available every day on Apple, Google, Spotify, or wherever you get your podcasts. 11 minutes after the hour on This Morning, America's First News.
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4: Thanks for joining us. Officials in Yemen say the Houthi militia, supported by Iran, has launched a new wave of attacks on Saudi Arabia. Also, Gulf Arab states postponed planned talks with Iran, raising concerns about further threats to global oil supplies. Meanwhile, Saudi Arabia is closing a major pipeline due to multiple attacks on it. The pipeline was bypassing the Strait of Hormuz. Analysis from Jay Young, founder and CEO of King Operating Corporation in Dallas. Jay, what's happening?
24: Yeah, I mean, they're doing anything and everything they can to sell oil. These countries, that's how they
1: make their money. That's how they generate revenue, is by selling oil. And the Straits out, now they're closing in the Saudi Arabia's east-west pipeline for up to 7 million barrels a day. It's getting ugly. I mean, if people can't produce, transport, and sell oil, that's a huge disruption in their economy. So they want to do that, and we're not able to do it right now. And there's just things going on all around the world right now that we should see oil prices increase substantially here very, very soon.
4: Wow. Substantially meaning what, Jay?
1: It can go to 120, 130. I mean, it's been at 147 during Obama. So, I mean, it could go there.
4: All right. So this pipeline shutdown by Saudi Arabia impacts us how here, either directly or indirectly?
1: Yeah, that's a great question, because people will ask that. Gordon will say, well, what does that have to do with my gas tank and me getting gas in Dallas or Des Moines or New Jersey, you know? And it's what the commodity price for oil is global. So if there is disruption anywhere around the world, it is a disruption, and prices will go up or down based on supply and demand on a global stage, rather than just what about the United States, or what if Canada or whatever. So where natural gas is only in the United States compared to supply and demand, but global is for oil, and that's the reason why prices are up and down based on the Strait, or based on the Red Sea, or what Saudi Arabia is doing right now with this east-west pipeline.
4: We're speaking with Jay Young, founder and CEO of King Operating Corporation in Dallas. Why is it, I guess, that Saudi Arabia, which is having its pipeline come under attack, not go after Iran or its proxies who are doing these attacks?
1: Yeah, that's a good question. And there is such a huge disruption around the world right now that I feel like that they probably got their hand in something. We're not seeing it as much as they're not being as open about it as the United States is, or Trump. But there is a lot of bombing. There's a lot of refineries. There's, Saudi Arabia, I don't know what their financial situation is, but I do know that over the last, 6 months, that they've been really, really hurt financially, because they produce, several million barrels a day. I'm trying to think of the exact number, but they only use, 20-30% of that. So their whole fiscal budget is based on how much oil they produce and how much they sell. Say they produce 4 million barrels a day. They produce 4 million. Their demand is 1 million. They sell 3 million. But they run their entire country with every one of the population, citizens in that country, is based on that budget. And that's the biggest difference. I mean, here in the United States, we're at a deficit when it comes to producing oil and gas, but we also don't live on the oil and gas revenue. Mm-hmm. Because we're, like I said, we are at a deficit. We produce, 13 million barrels a day here. We consume 20. That's going to 21 pretty soon. So you can see that deficit. So it's not like we are, living off of oil and gas revenue, but Saudi Arabia is, and they may just be going, hey, we're trying to make peace here. A lot of countries have a lot of different ideas about what's a good time, when it comes to do we bomb people, or do we just try to make peace?
4: 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Jay Young, founder and CEO of King Operating Corporation in Dallas. 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Your car should take you places, not take you for a ride. 20 minutes after the hour on this morning, here's Nicole Murray.
2: And now, the three big things you need to know. Number one.
5: The Supreme Court has declined to let the Postal Service enforce new regulations for mail-in voting, a setback for President Trump ahead of November's midterm elections. Trump has said rules are needed to address the risk of fraud.
2: Number two.
5: The president is brushing off warnings from AI industry leaders that the technology is developing too fast, saying the U.S. already has guardrails in place to hold tech companies accountable. Vice President J.D. Vance.
8: I don't think Americans should be scared of anything. I think that we have to be mindful that there are risks, there are downsides to anything, and that's certainly true of AI.
5: House Speaker Mike Johnson told reporters yesterday that he expects Trump to meet with AI executives this week or early next week.
2: Number three.
5: Yemen's Iran-aligned Houthis have launched a new wave of attacks on Saudi Arabia and were moving into the western coast of Yemen along the Red Sea. Oil prices rose by roughly 2% this morning. Patrick DeHaan with Gas Buddy on ABC News.
10: Supply chains all feeling this from top to bottom. Truckers paying more for diesel, record-setting prices in California. We're now seeing diesel prices close to $9 a gallon.
5: The Department of Defense reports that the Iran war has cost $33.4 billion as of June 29th. Four people have been hospitalized after a crane collapsed onto a Miami construction site. Fire Chief Robert Hevia.
15: It was a very complex scene with a fire that was occurring. Our crews were putting out the fire and our technical rescue team working simultaneously to cut through the connex box, the construction box, and they were able to successfully extricate the two victims.
5: Officials have not said what caused the crane to fall. The New Jersey Department of Environmental Protection says thousands of gallons of diesel fuel spilled from an AI data center in Secaucus late last week. Officials say the oil has been contained and is being removed from the nearby Anderson Creek. It was a big debut for a new chief.
19: They snap it fast. Walker got it. Still going. Kenneth Walker. Still going. Touchdown, Kansas City.
5: Joe Buck with the call on ESPN as Kenneth Walker's 60-yard touchdown run in the third quarter gives Kansas City a 21-7 lead over Denver on Monday Night Football. Final score, Chiefs 31, Broncos 10.
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4: With us, the costs associated with youth sports have increased to a point where parents are starting to question whether they can keep their kids enrolled. Costs can be in the thousands. More from Betty Lynn Fisher, consumer reporter at USA Today. Betty, set this up.
12: Yeah, so you know, a lot of parents are finding themselves in a quandary because, you know, youth sports and especially kind of these club and travel sports are really racking up the prices and budgets. And so the Aspen Institute actually has estimated that the youth sports is a $40 billion industry. And so a new national survey by Accredited Debt Relief of more than 2,000 parents said 44% of them said they had previously delayed or completely skipped enrolling one of their children in sports because they couldn't afford these registration fees. And another 43% were seriously considering it.
4: Yeah. Well, that's tough, too, because I think we have a general understanding of the benefits of things like sports in our kids' lives.
12: Yeah. Yeah. But there's definitely a difference between, you know, kind of your community peewee, football and some of these club sports. But even those peewee sports, I spoke with a young mom who said, you know, she and her family, you know, she decided to stay home with the kids. And so they're only on one income. And so even that couple hundred dollars for peewee sports is really causing a strain on their budget as well.
4: We're speaking with Betty Lynn Fisher, consumer reporter at USA Today. The story is called Some Parents Have Had Enough. They're skipping youth sports this year. Boy, speaking of astronomical costs, how about that guy you spoke to in Denver? That's Steve Chezik.
12: Yeah, so Steve, he and his ex-wife, are able to let their son play in some recreational league sports for about, $1,000. But he said it broke his heart because, they really wanted to get their son into hockey. But he said he estimated that it could be $20,000 a year, and they just couldn't do it.
4: You got to pay for that ice time. It's also one of those sports, too, where equipment is really expensive, and that's another cost that seems to be kind of rising off the charts here.
12: Right. The latest Circana data is showing that junior team sports equipment sales reached $1.6 billion in the U.S. for the 12 months ending in July, and it was a 3% growth in sales.
4: What, too, was your point about how sports here go beyond like financial costs?
12: Yeah, some folks were saying, it's not just... It's not just a hit to your wallet. It's a lot of balancing and give and take for the family, right? You've got an emotional a toll, and you've got to find that balance of time away from home and with your other kids and with your other commitments.
4: Yeah, I know. I see it in what I do with soccer, but I'm sure that many parents feel like, well, I'm going to pay this money up front now because surely a college scholarship awaits for my little superstar.
12: even when that does happen, that doesn't necessarily mean that those costs are fully covered, or that even when you kind of do that cost-benefit analysis, you know, how much have you spent for that scholarship?
4: All right, thanks, Betty. Betty Lynn Fisher, consumer reporter at USA Today. 30 minutes now after the hour on This Morning, America's First News.

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1: And I want to say to the audience, thank you so much for watching. We hope you enjoyed the show. We had a great time doing it for you. That's it. Thank you. We'll catch you all on the flip.
0: The Late Show with Stephen Colbert came to an end after 11 seasons on May 21st, marking the end of the late-night talk show franchise. And Aurora police have made arrests following a large takeover that ended in an unlawful gathering at the end of August. Police Chief Todd Chamberlain.
2: When you start to have violence, when you start to have property damage, when you start to have community concerns for businesses, when you start to have issues for community members in and around the area, this is no longer a peaceful event. This is no longer something that it can be tolerated.
0: Two teens have been arrested, and police say warrants are out for several others. From the Common Spirit Health KOA News Desk, I'm Carrie Mack on KOA.
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1: Thanks for spending time with us. Welcome into Tuesday, September 15th. Gordon Deal with Nicole Murray. Some of our top stories and headlines. The Supreme Court rejects Trump's efforts to restrict voting by mail. The president seems dismissive of warnings from AI executives that the technology is developing too quickly. A new wave of attacks by Houthis in Yemen on Saudi Arabia. A Russian businessman paid for a wedding bash for Donald Trump Jr. FBI Director Kash Patel faces questions from lawmakers today on his management of the agency. 14 Emmys for Apple TV's Widow's Bay. And why people in San Francisco were screaming at the ocean. That story in about 20 minutes. The latest Canadian tariffs on $20 billion of U.S. exports went into effect a week ago. A handful of U.S. states, though, are likely to feel a big effect. Here's Gene Whalen, economics reporter at the Wall Street Journal. Gene, recap what's happened lately.
2: Sure. So in August, the U.S. placed new tariffs on Canada. The Trump administration was mad at Canada over some new trade talks they've been having to try to renew or not renew a long-standing free trade agreement that we have with Canada. Trump wasn't happy with where those talks stood, so he slapped some new tariffs on about $20 billion of stuff that we import from Canada. So Canada then responded by slapping tariffs on about $20 billion of stuff they import from the U.S. And those Canadian levies took effect September 8th.
1: So some of these can be obviously hyper-focused on certain states, as you broke down. Explain that.
2: Yeah, some of it is focused on certain states, and Canada has been pretty open about saying we're focusing these on states that have important midterm elections. So, you know, they're not coming right out and saying we want Republicans to lose, but that is the effect here. They want to punish Republicans who cooperate with the Trump administration. So, for example, they've hit some dairy products that get imported from northern states along the border with Canada, some of which are red states. They did hit for a while seafood exports coming from Maine, where they were hoping to influence the election there in favor of the Democrat, but for control of the Senate. But they then, Canada quickly scrapped those tariffs on imported seafood from Maine because their own Canadian seafood processors protested and said, hey, we can't pay this higher tariff rate. So that one got unwound. They've hit motorcycles as well. They've slapped new tariffs on motorcycles. Those are made in Wisconsin, which is, you know, always a swing state and has an important gubernatorial election coming up this cycle that could be close between Democrats and Republicans. So there are a bunch of measures they took like that.
1: It does seem like if you have like a really strong lobby, you might get out of this a little bit.
2: Well, certainly the domestic Canadian sectors that will be hurting from this, I'm sure, are expressing concern to Ottawa. And in the case of the seafood industry, Ottawa backed down. It was mostly Maine lobster that they imported.

0: A lot of lobster caught in Maine goes to Canada to be processed into whatever, you know, frozen lobster lumps that can be turned into lobster rolls or whatever. And I guess the Canadian processors really did not like that, so they backed down from that.
1: Yeah.
0: But, you know, then there are also states like North and South Dakota export a lot of farm equipment to Canada. The Canadians hit farm equipment with a new tariff as well. So that will punish North and South Dakota, which are, you know, typically red states. And they have some of the closest trading relationships with Canada of any of the states because they're close to the northern border.
1: We're speaking with Gene Whalen, economics reporter at the Wall Street Journal. The story is called The States on the Front Lines of the Trade War with Canada. So the North Dakota tariffs, though, do not impact oil, right, which North Dakota sends to Canada.
0: That's right, yes. So that is North Dakota's biggest export by far to Canada. That is not being touched. So that is, you know, that is certainly good for North Dakota. So it's not, these are not, you know, Canada has tariffed $20 billion of our goods. That's roughly maybe 5 to 6% of the exports, of our exports to Canada every year. So it's not hitting a really sweeping broad basket of goods. It's fairly targeted for now.
1: Thanks, Gene. Gene Whalen, economics reporter at the Wall Street Journal. Hey, if you've missed anything from today's show, there's an easy way to catch up. Just tell Alexa, Siri, or Google to play This Morning with Gordon Deal. It's 20 minutes now in front of the hour. Coming up next, why were we never told about this type of distracted driving?
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1: Glad you're with us. Welcome into Tuesday. It is time now for the mic drop with this morning's Mike Gavin.
13: Good morning. Well, we have a couple of stories about automotive hijinks to talk about today. Let's start in California, where one man is sick and tired of having his car broken into, so he's created a weird routine to keep his windows in one piece. The LA resident named Sebastian posted about the routine to TikTok, and the clip's been watched over 6.5 million times. In the video, Sebastian says his car's been broken into over 20 times, so he came up with this method of deterrence out of desperation. The first step is to leave a handwritten sign taped to the side window, which reads, "Please don't break into my car. There's $2 inside." He then leaves the car unlocked, and he places $2 on the center console. Essentially, he's offering a potential thief a reward in exchange for leaving the windows intact, which can cost around $500 to replace. But it doesn't stop there. Sebastian says he also leaves a sock filled with rocks from the hanging from the rear view mirror. That's done to create confusion and a weird vibe in the hopes that it appears too suspicious to encourage further investigation into the car.
14: What?
13: Yeah. Like, take the $2, but that's it. That's all you're going to do.
1: Yeah. Or if I see socks, or I'm sorry, rocks inside
13: yeah.
1: the sock
13: yeah.
1: hanging from the rearview mirror, that's supposed to deter me.
13: Right. I'm supposed to think this is just this whole situation is too weird between the $2, the unlocked car, and the sock full of rocks.
1: Yeah.
13: Like, you know, I'm probably being watched, or there's, you know, I'm on a, I don't know, hidden camera show. I mean, mm-hmm. who knows what's going on here? So I'm just going to walk away rather than go any further into this.
1: Wow. This is bizarre. First of all, the fact that his car has been broken into over 20 times.
13: Yeah. Yeah. There were a lot of people commenting about that. Like, where do you live, man?
1: Well, why not relocate?
13: Yeah, yeah. You need to do something.
1: I would. How about like tinted windows?
13: Yeah,
1: maybe invest a couple of $100 on tinted windows.
13: Does that help?
1: I don't know.
13: You think you help stop people from breaking in? I don't know.
1: It's almost like I wonder if there's actually somebody in the car, holding a gun, aimed right at me or something. I don't know.
13: I suppose. Yeah, maybe if you can't see inside, you're less likely to break in. Yeah. Yeah, I guess that could make some sense. And we know that there are laws about what we're not supposed to be doing in the car to avoid distracted driving. We may now need to add deodorant to that list, according to the Florida Highway Patrol. A 22-year-old was driving his pickup truck near Winter Haven when he tried to apply deodorant while cruising through a curve in the road. That didn't go well, and the truck ended up perched in the concrete median. Thankfully, the driver wasn't hurt, and presumably he at least smelled good. Authorities even learned what type of deodorant it was that led to the incident. It was a stick, not spray.
1: Wow.
13: Yeah.
1: Okay.
13: Because I can see the stick. I feel like maybe that takes a little more doing. Maybe you got to concentrate a little more to get it to the right spot. Or the spray, you could just spray haphazardly, right? You don't have to think about it as much.
1: I don't know. I'd be worried, I guess, about the spray of missing and hitting myself in the face with the spray if I were, say, watching the road and not looking at where the spray was aimed as I raised my arm to expose my armpit.
13: I suppose so. But I mean, in either case, this is a two-armed operation, right?
1: Yeah,
13: that's where we went wrong here.
1: Yeah.
13: You can't hold on. You need to spray with one arm or roll with one arm, with a stick and lift it up your other arm to apply to the area that needs to be applied to. So you can't have any hands on the wheel, and that's a problem.
1: But you're driving with your knee. Presumably, you're steering with your knee.
13: Yes.
1: But you're going around a curve.
13: Yeah. I mean,
1: you got to be better.
13: It was bad timing on his part. Did not know the road well enough.
1: He's 22.
13: And
1: he's not that experienced yet.
13: No.
1: Where he knows not to, I guess, guide the steering wheel with your knee around a curve while applying deodorant.
13: 30 or older, you have to be to apply deodorant in the car.
1: I'm a stick, by the way. You're a spray guy, correct?
13: I was a spray. I've transitioned to the stick. I feel like I've been shamed into the stick because the spray is going out of fashion. It has been for a few years now. So I've now transitioned to the stick.
1: Okay. I know this for listeners who are thinking, well, that's a bizarre fact he knows, because Mike and I went to the gym all the time.
13: Yes. You loved my spray deodorant.
1: 13 minutes in front of the hour.
14: love this place. I've been surfing here since I was a kid. Now, seeing my grandson out on the water, it means everything to me. Watching him and taking in the blue waves, the sea breeze, the blurry horizon.
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1: Symptoms of depression and about twice as likely to report cognitive difficulties or symptoms of anxiety. 8 minutes now in front of the hour on this morning. Once again, here's Nicole Murray.
24: And now, the three big things you need to know. Number one.
25: The Supreme Court has left intact a lower court decision that blocks the Postal Service from enforcing new regulations for mail-in voting. Election officials have said it would be difficult to make the necessary changes by November's midterm elections. President Trump stated the changes are necessary to address fraud.
24: Number two.
25: Kentucky Senator Mitch McConnell has returned to the Senate floor for the first time since being hospitalized in June following a fall.
26: I wasn't sure how many of you would be here today, but I'm glad to see you. Time to get back to work. You're ready to go for this summer.
25: McConnell isn't seeking re-election and his term ends in January.
24: Number three.
25: New York City Mayor Zoran Mamdani and mayors around the country have filed a joint lawsuit seeking to stop President Trump from making it harder for lawful immigrants to receive green cards or visas. Mamdani speaking out.
27: Nothing about this rule will reduce waste or keep Americans safer or improve New Yorkers' lives.
0: It is simply a vehicle for confusion and a vehicle for cruelty.
25: The rule change is set to take effect on Friday. Vice President J.D. Vance has announced that the Trump administration will suspend roughly 870,000 people suspected of defrauding pandemic-era small business programs from receiving future federal loans. Television came out on top at last night's Emmys. Horror comedy sensation Widow's Bay won in every category it was nominated for, collecting 14 awards, including Outstanding Comedy Series. Showrunner Katie Dippold on NBC.
2: This was such a great collaboration of the best, wonderful weirdos and artists. These writers, these producers, these amazing actors, these directors, hero, thank you again. God, the editors, and I'm going to name everyone.
25: It breaks the record for most single season wins ever for a comedy series. The New York Post reports that more than two-thirds of Americans do not socialize at all on an average day, while their screen time has soared in the past 10 years.
3: Well, that's great.
25: Great sign, right?
3: Yeah, we're doing great things here.
25: I mean, yeah. But in my defense, I don't always socialize because of our off hours. Like, everyone's working all the time. Uh-huh. But when I don't have it, I, like, crave that social interaction.
3: A bunch of, like, I don't know, recluses now, right?
25: Yeah.
3: 6 minutes now in front of the hour. On This Morning, America's First News.
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3: for being with us. More than 100 people gathered in San Francisco to release their frustrations by simultaneously screaming at the ocean. UPI says the guttural Scream at the Sea event, organized by local resident Danielle Egan, featured more than 100 people shouting into the Pacific Ocean Saturday at Vista Del Mar, overlooking Ocean Beach. She told SF Gate that she felt like she needed a really good scream and thought it'd be more fun with other people. A flyer for the event listed many good reasons to scream, including rent, frustrations with AI, and unspecified anger. The group scream was preceded by a screaming contest where participants were judged based on the volume, length, and style. Olivia Gugliamoto, who won first place, let out a scream measured at 121.9 decibels, close to the world record. She was awarded a small megaphone as her prize and said her scream was aimed at, quote, the world in general. That'll do it for this hour. For Nicole Murray and Mike Gavin, I'm Gordon Deal. Thanks for listening to This Morning, America's First News.

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6: From ABC News. I'm Sherry Preston. Another blow to President Trump's attempt at limiting mail-in voting. The Supreme Court rejecting the administration's executive order and clearing the way for states to send out ballots. Here's ABC's Peter Haralambos.
7: The ruling was effectively 7-2, with Justices Clarence Thomas and Samuel Alito dissenting. The majority didn't explain its rationale for the decision, though Justice Brett Kavanaugh wrote in a concurring decision that states just didn't have enough time to implement the changes.
6: The administration wanted the Postal Service to only send mail-in ballots to voters on an approved list. Gas prices up again thanks to fighting in the Middle East. Filling up will cost you $4.31 a gallon on average, $1.20 more than last year, and a nickel a gallon more than last week. Now it's less than that in Kentucky, but not low enough for driver Eddie Lanch.
8: Love to see it back to $2 a gallon and diesel under $3. You know, that's realistic where it should be. Yeah, we just have to have faith that, you know, things settle down.
6: Diesel selling for more than $6 a gallon right now. It's a new record. More concern about the rapid pace of AI development. Tech leaders say China needs to be on board. However, says ABC's Karen Waugh,
9: China is sending mixed signals. Beijing's spy chief warns AI is a threat to the Communist Party's grip on power and is calling for tighter control. But the Chinese foreign ministry accuses American companies of hyping the danger. And a party newspaper says the idea of slowing China down is an unrealistic delusion.
6: As for Americans, they tell Gallup in a new poll they're worried.
10: It's a fear that goes back to the Industrial Revolution, machines taking work from people. In 2026, a Gallup poll finds that 27% of us are worried that our jobs will become obsolete because of technology. That's 7% higher than last year's number, nearly double where it was in 2017.
6: ABC's Jim Ryan. At the Emmys, a record breaker for Matthew Rhys. He won Best Actor in a Comedy for Widow's Bay and Best Actor in a Limited Series for The Beast in Me. 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
11: Here's the latest from KOA News. I'm Carrie Mack. Broncos country dealing with a tough loss today after Denver opened the regular season with a blowout loss to the Kansas City Chiefs, 31-10. Bo Nix says it was just as tough of a loss on the field for the players as it was for fans watching at home.
12: We just didn't execute, and then we were behind, and just literally, I don't think we did a whole lot of good consistently enough to win the game at all.
11: The Broncos are back at home Sunday for their home opener against the Jaguars. Kickoff is set for 2:05. A coalition of Democratic-led states, including Colorado, suing the Trump administration to block a rule that would make it harder for immigrants to obtain green cards.
13: They're challenging the Department of Homeland Security's public charge rule that's set to take effect at the end of the week. They argue the rule would punish immigrants and their families for using public benefits like food stamps, Medicaid, or housing vouchers, benefits they're entitled to. The rule would also make it harder to enter the country if they use public benefits. Attorney General Phil Weiser says they sued to block a similar rule in the first Trump administration and won and will prevail again. Chad Bauer, KOA.
11: And Colorado has the sixth lowest rate of kindergartners vaccinated against measles. Senator John Hickenlooper says he's shocked by this trend.
14: And when kids are dying, we saw a couple kids that died of measles. That's unthinkable 5 years ago.
11: Reports say the largest number of children in the study were considered non-compliant. meaning their parents did not submit proof of immunization or an exemption form. In sports, the Broncos lose to the Chiefs in their regular season opener 31-10. Broncos back at home on Sunday. Kickoff set for 2:05. You can hear all the coverage here on KOA. And the Rockies lost to San Diego 8-7 yesterday. Next game set for today at 6:40. Pre-game coverage starts right here on KOA at 6 o'clock. That's the latest. From the Common Spirit Health KOA News Desk, I'm Carrie Mack on KOA.
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18: Oh, we're getting killed.
19: Yeah, well, Kyle's not here.
18: How come?
19: Kicked off the team. Didn't Tim tell you? Kyle and some other kids got caught drinking beer in the park a couple of nights ago.
18: Really?
19: Yeah. Zero tolerance. He's out for the season.
18: Come on, it's a first offense, right?
19: That we know of. But why should that matter? He knew not to drink. I've made it clear to Matt, that's what we expect from him. What have you said to Tim?
18: 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You know, a lot of kids try it at this age, so...
19: Yeah, well, a lot of kids don't try it, too. I'm not saying that Matt's going to be this perfect kid, but if I don't tell him what we expect and why he shouldn't drink, how's he going to know?
18: You think kids that age really listen?
19: They never admit it, Bill, but they hear more than you think.
20: Talk. They hear you. 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
1: Voting by mail survives a challenge. Good morning, I'm Gordon Deal, along with Nicole Murray on this Tuesday, September 15th. Glad you could be with us. Here's what's up this hour.
2: President Trump's effort to limit mail-in ballots has hit a roadblock at the Supreme Court. We'll have the latest.
1: Kentucky Senator Mitch McConnell has returned to Capitol Hill after a three-month absence from a fall.
2: President Trump lashes out at tech industry leaders who want government help in regulating AI.
1: And avoiding family drama over an inheritance.
3: A third of adult children believe that inheritance is going to create a conflict among the siblings. And half of them, or almost half, 45%, said that they've even adjusted their behavior to stay in their parents' good graces for financial reasons.
1: Medora Lee at USA Today on discussing money to avoid family strife. The Supreme Court has dealt a blow to President Trump's effort to restrict mail-in voting before the November midterm elections. We get more from this morning's Mike Gavin.
4: The justices are leaving a lower court decision intact that blocks the U.S. Postal Service from enforcing new regulations for voting by mail. The requirements are now on hold while a legal challenge moves forward. Mail ballots have already gone out to voters in some states, and election officials had warned it would be difficult for them to make changes to comply with the new policies in time for the upcoming elections. The Trump administration had argued the rules are needed to address the risk of fraud in mail voting. President Trump himself voted by mail in Florida elections this year. Gordon.
1: Thank you, Mike. Under the new rules from the Postal Service, mail-in ballot envelopes must meet certain design requirements, including unique barcodes. And state and local election officials must submit certain information about voters who will receive mail-in ballots. President Trump wants to step on the gas regarding artificial intelligence while the AI industry wants to tap the brakes. The president appears to be dismissing concerns expressed by tech industry leaders about the fast growth and misuse of artificial intelligence. He said yesterday that the U.S. already has guardrails in place to regulate and prosecute AI companies. Vice President J.D. Vance.
5: I don't think Americans should be scared of anything. I think that we have to be mindful that there are risks, there are downsides to anything, and that's certainly true of AI.
1: AI-related stocks fell across the world yesterday after leaders of some of the industry's largest companies called for slowing the pace of the technology's developments. Anthropic CEO Dario Amodei wrote an essay calling for the government to write regulations requiring independent audits of the most advanced AI tools known as frontier models. Trump on social media said the call for regulation is a, quote, sick conspiracy. House Speaker Mike Johnson expects Trump to meet with AI executives this week or early next week. For the first time in 3 months, veteran Kentucky Senator Mitch McConnell voted at the Capitol. He'd been recovering from a fall that raised concerns about his health and whether he should retire. The 84-year-old Republican arrived in a wheelchair yesterday, flanked by two staffers, addressing reporters in brief remarks that Senate officials did not allow to be videotaped. The Wall Street Journal says his words were not clearly enunciated and at times were hard to make out.
6: I wasn't sure how many of you would be here today. But I'm glad to see you. Time to get back to work.
1: McConnell isn't seeking re-election, and his term ends at the beginning of January. In a statement on X earlier yesterday announcing his return, McConnell said his recovery, quote, has been a long and often frustrating process, and the lingering effects of childhood polio haven't made it any easier. The former Senate Majority Leader was hospitalized in mid-June after he briefly lost consciousness and fell. Hey, be sure to check out a podcast of today's program, which has stories you won't hear this hour. On the podcast today, parents who are skipping youth sports because of the cost, and what happens when you try to apply deodorant while driving. 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
1: Thanks for joining us on this Tuesday. The record price of diesel at $6.26 a gallon on average this morning threatens to stoke inflation at a time when consumers are already price sensitive and businesses are reeling from higher costs due to trade tensions.
19: And so the next time consumers go to the grocery store, the next time they buy something online, they will likely be noticing an impact of a trickle-down effect.
1: Patrick DeHaan at Gas Buddy. Diesel in California is close to $9 a gallon. Insight from Nathan Bomey, business reporter at Axios. Nathan, paint the picture.
20: Yeah, I mean, diesel prices topping $6 per gallon now, which is an all-time record. And, you know, it's the price that most people just don't pay attention to when they drive past the pump. We always look at unleaded gasoline, of course, which is also, you know, pretty high right now. But diesel has been really going for eye-popping levels. And, you know, it's obviously stemming pretty directly from the rise in energy prices that came because of the war in Iran. When the Iranians shut down the Strait of Hormuz, that was a major disruption for the global energy economy and has led to a series of events that essentially has caused diesel prices to get pretty out of control.
1: As you mentioned, we don't normally glance at those prices when we're at the pump in terms of diesel, but explain how it's a key cost here in the economy.
20: Yeah, it's really significant because although most of us don't pay, have never paid for a gallon of diesel, we are paying the price in an indirect way. Obviously, it is the primary fuel that powers the trucking economy, and that means that anything that's being shipped on American roads is being affected by the price of diesel. So if you're a UPS or a FedEx or an Amazon that's shipping stuff across the country, that's going to directly affect your costs, and then you're going to be nudged to pass along the increased price to consumers. And so that's how it leads to higher prices. And, you know, certainly this could be the case for any number of things. And food, though, I think is probably the first place that people will notice it.
1: Explain what some of those executives at food companies are saying.
20: Yeah, last week we saw executives at Kroger and Smithfield Foods and Hormel Foods and other companies basically warning that diesel prices are getting to the point where they will not be able to hold back prices. You know, we know that food inflation, of course, has been a problem for several years. Certainly during the pandemic, we saw that companies had to raise food prices because of the massive inflation that happened there. But then kind of food prices started to get under control for a little while. And in fact, we even saw some retailers like Kroger try to basically keep a lid on prices by essentially even, you know, cutting them in some cases. And so, but that is not the case anymore because ultimately diesel is really going to have a big impact. And also it should be noted that farmers, for example, are affected by the price of diesel. So if you're a farmer and this increases your cost, then that could force you to raise the prices of your crops. So there's a downstream effect as well.
1: Yeah. We're speaking with Nathan Bomey, business reporter at Axios. The story is called Record Diesel Prices Squeeze Food and Transport. Along those lines, I guess, what about beyond food here?
20: Yeah, I mean, there's definitely an impact in other places. I mean, diesel is it has an impact in, for example, the manufacturing of resin-based items. So, you know, I heard from Newell Brands last week, which is a company that has all sorts of products that includes things like Rubbermaid and Sharpie and other home goods. You know, those are items that that are directly impacted by materials prices like resin. And so when the price of diesel ends up flowing through to those goods, then we see an increase in price at the, you know, in sticker prices there too. So in a lot of ways, it has an effect even when people don't realize it.
1: Yeah. And at this point, can we assume that the price of diesel is not done rising?
20: I don't think it is. I mean, at this point, you know, we continue to see the price of a barrel of oil continue to rise well above $100 now. And, you know, we're seeing some states, for example, like California, I know there's been a few reports where there's been a handful of stations in California where their diesel price has now approached the limit of the signs because we know, of course, that they have a number of set number of digits, and $9.99 is about as high as it goes, and a few have reached that point in California. So don't know if that means they're going to be able, they're not going to be able to raise prices further. Jeez. I think they're going to find a way.
1: My goodness. This other stat was something that really jumped out too. We'd say it's an extra $300 million per day in diesel costs that we pay now.
20: Yeah, and, you know, that just shows you the full effect of this. And, you know, obviously, with the midterm elections coming up, price of diesel, price of gas could be an impact on voter sentiment there and economic sentiment. And that's an important thing to note is that consumer sentiment is at such a extreme low right now. And I think a big reason is because of what people are paying at the pump, both for gasoline and diesel, because we do know that some consumers do also have diesel-powered trucks, for example. So we should note that as well, that it does affect some people on the road.
1: Thanks, Nathan. Nathan Bomey, business reporter at Axios. 20 minutes now after the hour on This Morning, America's First News. Here's Nicole Murray.
15: And now, the three big things you need to know. Number one.
2: The Supreme Court has declined to let the Postal Service enforce new regulations for mail-in voting, a setback for President Trump ahead of November's midterm elections. Trump has said rules are needed to address the risk of fraud.
15: Number two.
2: The president is dismissing warnings from AI industry leaders that the technology is developing too fast, saying the U.S. already has guardrails in place to hold tech companies accountable. Vice President J.D. Vance.
5: The other thing the president has said pretty consistently is we know that the Chinese are engaged in this long-term AI race against the United States, We want to make sure the United States, we do things smartly, but we stay ahead of the curve.
2: Trump on social media referred to the warnings as a hoax.
15: Number three.
2: The Houthis in Yemen, supported by Iran, have launched a new wave of attacks on Saudi Arabia and were moving into the western coast of Yemen along the Red Sea. Oil prices rose by roughly 2% this morning. Patrick DeHaan with Gas Buddy on ABC News.
19: So the next time consumers go to the grocery store, the next time they buy something online, they will likely be noticing an impact of a trickle-down effect.
2: The Department of Defense reports that the Iran war has cost $33.4 billion as of June 29th. Mahmoud Khalil, the Columbia University activist who spent months in immigration custody last year, has sued the school over its alleged indifference to harassment of pro-Palestinian students.
0: Columbia laid the groundwork for my targeting by the Trump administration through its deliberate indifference and discrimination aimed at intimidating Palestinian students.
2: Columbia has not directly responded to the lawsuit. Costco has limited member purchases of motor oil to 2 units per week and raised the price as energy costs surge during the Iran war. And pick up the pace, please. The Daily Mail reports that fast walkers have sharper brains as they age.
1: Okay.
2: Oh, I love this.
1: This is another one of those reports, like get out and move.
2: Right. And the people who walk slow, oh my goodness, it drives me crazy. Like, I'm walking with purpose whenever I'm going anywhere.
1: Don't do stuff to them. Don't be mean.
2: I'm not being mean. I'm just saying, get out of the way, you know?
1: That's not being mean. Get out of the way.
2: Okay, please excuse me.
1: 22 minutes after the hour.

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0: Thanks for joining us. An estimated $124 trillion in assets will transfer from older generations to younger heirs over the next couple of decades, but that windfall may create a storm of problems. Insight from Medora Lee, money reporter at USA Today. Medora, what did you look at?
7: This is such a big deal, and I feel like no one is really addressing this very well. But Kiplinger's did a survey of over 2,500 adults, and I was really surprised. There was so much good stuff in the survey, but I was very struck by a third of adult children believe that inheritance is going to create a conflict among the siblings. And half of them, or almost half, 45%, said that they've even adjusted their behavior to stay in their parents' good graces for financial reasons. So I'm not really sure what this says about us as humans or families, but I find that a little bit alarming. But I guess, you know, it squares with what others have warned us about, that, you know, disputes after a parent passes away will eat into people's parents' estate and their inheritance, because they're going to hire lawyers and then they're going to hash it out in court. I mean, I think the ABA has even predicted a probate storm during this great wealth transfer. So I'm not really sure where, if everyone's fighting about it, where the wealth is going to transfer, maybe to the lawyers, I guess.
0: Oh, my goodness. So, I mean, how do we have this conversation? How do we begin it?
7: So everybody kind of recommends that parents sit down with their children and explain how they plan to divide the assets, their assets when they pass away, and who's getting what. And this is something that's really interesting, I thought, too, is that in the parents think that they, most parents think that they're going to divide their assets equally. That makes sense, right? Doesn't that sound fair?
0: Sure.
7: But kids apparently have a different definition of fair. To them, fair is based more on their needs. And so let's say, you know, I'm a school teacher and my brother is a hedge fund manager. I should get more because I'm just this lowly school teacher.
0: Wow.
7: So fair doesn't always mean equal. And so I think that that also creates tension between parents and kids because they see things differently. And they also see things, timing is a big thing too. Kids want their money now and parents are like, no, we're not going to give you all your inheritance now. We're definitely willing to help you if you need it, but we don't want to give you all the money now. And so I think that there, conversation has to be for parents to explain why they're dividing things the way they are dividing them, so maybe kids can understand that, and also why they don't want to give them their inheritance now. It turns out that it's not because they're selfish or greedy or they just want to sit on their pile of money and watch younger people suffer. It's because they themselves are scared of their own future and whether they will have enough money to retire because of inflation's high or healthcare costs are high, or, and they don't know how long they're going to live and they don't want to be dependent on their kids financially. So I think that maybe people say that maybe some of these conversations will help bring in some understanding and hopefully ward off some of the disagreements.
8: Thanks, Medora. Medora Lee, money reporter at USA Today. 30 minutes now after the hour on This Morning, America's First News.

0: Here's the latest from KOA News. The Supreme Court on Monday rejecting the Trump administration's attempt to limit mail-in voting for now, clearing the way for states like Colorado to send out ballots as planned.
1: The majority didn't explain its rationale for the decision, though Justice Brett Kavanaugh wrote in a concurring decision that states just didn't have enough time to implement the changes. Election officials had raised concerns that the Trump administration's policy would wreak havoc on the midterms. Peter Harlambus, ABC News.
0: And Aurora City Council approving new regulations for any future data centers in the city, signing off on any requirements that these facilities ban evaporative cooling systems. Aurora Water's Marshall Brown.
2: Those spaces will have to use some kind of a closed loop system that does not evaporate water, and it will achieve significant savings.
0: The decision comes a few weeks after the council rejected a moratorium on new data centers. From the Common Spirit Health KOA News Desk, I'm Carrie Mack on KOA.
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1: Top national stories with the context to make sense of it all. 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
2: Thanks for spending time with us. Welcome into Tuesday, September 15. Gordon Deal with Nicole Murray. Some of our top stories and headlines. The Supreme Court rejects Trump's efforts to restrict voting by mail. The president seems dismissive of warnings from AI executives that the technology is developing too quickly. A new wave of attacks by Houthis in Yemen on Saudi Arabia. FBI Director Kash Patel faces questions from lawmakers today. Average price of gas, $4.32 a gallon. Diesel at a record, $6.26 a gallon. Chiefs over the Broncos in Monday Night Football. And the high school student in upstate New York suspended for coffee in class. Her story in about 20 minutes. 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The U.S. debt picture looks bleak. Is there a way out of the coming crunch? One path requires tough trade-offs lawmakers have ducked for decades. Higher taxes and lower spending. Another route sounds more appealing, though, and that's growth. How it could work, from Richard Rubin, tax policy writer at the Wall Street Journal. Rich, explain.
3: So the basic idea that the administration is pushing is that the way out of the scary debt charts that we all know is economic growth. The faster we grow, the more tax revenue that comes in because people are earning and making more money, and that's the way to solve things. And so if you think about the debt to GDP ratio, even if the debt keeps going up, if GDP is going up even faster, then that ratio kind of becomes more manageable and the debt becomes more manageable. And so the math roughly works. If we grow at 3%, accelerate today's growth to 3%, and continue to have 3% sustained growth, that would make a meaningful difference in the U.S. debt picture. The challenge really is that actually getting that level of growth in with the country we have now is extraordinarily difficult.
2: Yeah. How would we get there? How would we grow fast?
3: So Bessent's argument is, it's a few things. One is the sort of AI build out that we're seeing, all the data center construction and other construction. Two, sort of the reshoring of manufacturing, and they say is somewhat tariff enabled, and supply chain resilience and having more things made here. And then third is consumer strength based on the tax cuts that they've done. Other economists are very dubious of those sorts of things. They say some of those can help, but in the long run, we would need really sustained productivity gains, and that it's going against some of the headwinds that the administration has imposed, that tariffs and lower immigration and tax cuts have all made, you know, made things, well, lower immigration, you know, the trade, the tariffs and immigration will slow the economy, and that, you know, the administration has also made a bunch of moves that would increase deficits, like the tax cuts.
2: Or those $5,000 post-election checks that have been promised if Republicans
3: right.
2: are to win. Yeah,
3: exactly. And the sort of cynical view would be that, you know, the administration talks about growth, and that's a way to not talk about the hard choices. The easier way to rein in the deficit, in a sense, is to directly attack the deficit, which is to raise revenue or lower spending. But those are both really challenging, and people have a hard time running campaigns and running for re-election on the idea of taking things away from people, raising their taxes, taking benefits away.
2: We're speaking with Rich Rubin, tax policy writer at the Wall Street Journal. The story is called Bessent Says the U.S. Can Grow Its Way Out of the Debt Crunch. What would it take? Does the U.S. face a reckoning of sorts when it comes to its debt?
3: This is it's the million-dollar question. It's the $30 trillion question. At some point, maybe, but we've already crossed thresholds, 100% of GDP, heading toward the post-World War II record, that we would have imagined years ago as being so large that it would be untenable. We saw the 10-year Treasury yield.

0: world cross the 5% threshold on Monday. So we've seen things happen that we would think are real warning signs and signs of a crisis or real problem, but it just hasn't manifested in that way. So the debt is obviously a burden, and the interest costs that the U.S. pays every year are significant, and the higher interest rates go, the more burdensome those costs become. But it's not like we have this imminent crunch, partly because the dollar is central to global finance, and partly because we borrow in our own currency. So unlike the crunches we saw in Greece and Portugal 15 years ago or so, where they're in euros but and don't have full control of that, we kind of do. And so we benefit somewhat from the fact that we're special, and that means it's a little harder to figure out exactly when and how a crunch comes along.
1: Yeah. If the conflict with Iran were to end this afternoon and oil began freely flowing once again through the Strait of Hormuz at the rate it was in, say, early February, things change drastically all of a sudden for us?
0: That would certainly help growth, and that's part of Bessent's argument. He's assessed that the U.S. was on a path to faster growth than the run-up in energy prices and the war, which he defends as a national security need, slowed some of that. It's hard to know. I think it would probably take a while for people to feel confident that there was actually ended and that oil was flowing, you know, enough through to clean up the supplies and then you have the damaged infrastructure that's happened. Wars are necessarily damaging. But that's different even from the question of whether we can get sustained year upon year 3% growth.
1: Thanks, Rich. Richard Rubin, tax policy writer at the Wall Street Journal. Hey, be sure to check out a podcast of today's program full of stories you won't hear this hour. 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Coming up next, convincing the government you're alive when it has declared you dead.
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1: Thanks for joining us. Welcome into Tuesday. It's time now for the Mic Drop with this morning's Mike Gavin.
11: Good morning. Well, this is not the first time we've heard this. Next to actually dying, the second worst fate that can befall someone seems to be the government thinking that you're dead. A Florida woman says she's tired of trying to prove to government agencies that she's actually alive after she was mistakenly declared dead 2 years ago. 84-year-old Priscilla Slack told WFLA-TV that after her husband died, she was also accidentally listed as deceased. The error began with the Social Security Administration, but eventually started causing problems elsewhere. She says they canceled her bank account, her credit cards, and even said she couldn't vote. Priscilla said she initially tried to laugh the problem off, believing it would be solved quickly, but over the last 2 years, the issue kept resurfacing, even after the SSA fixed the mistake. Now, Priscilla says she's been dealing with the IRS, which sent her a letter claiming she filed a tax return using a Social Security number that belonged to a dead person.
1: Oh, my God. Goodness.
11: So now she's like on the phone with the SSA and the IRS, yeah. Like, you know, getting off the phone with them and then back on the phone with the other. She says they can't even talk to each other. They can't even figure this out on their own. I got to handle it.
1: It's great. You know what? You know what? If just the DMV would pile on now and cancel yes. her driver's license, that would be icing on the cake. Yeah. Oh, my goodness.
11: Need more agencies with, you know, three letter names.
1: Yeah. Listen, being 84, here is no picnic in having to deal with this type of stuff.
11: Yeah.
1: But imagine, and I don't know her situation, but imagine that she was on living on Social Security only.
11: Right.
1: For example here. Right. And they canceled stuff thinking she's dead.
11: Yeah.
1: And her having to fight to get that back.
11: Right. Not even getting her Social Security check.
1: Oh, man.
11: Yeah.
1: What a nightmare.
11: Yeah, for sure. And, you know, a lot of us are paying more attention to what we eat these days, reading the side of the package to weigh what's healthier. In this case, healthy is relative, but one man has determined that drinking a six-pack of Coors Light beer is healthier than eating one crumble cookie. The TikTok user posted a video explaining how he came to that determination. According to Crumble's nutritional information, one chocolate chip cookie will run you 710 calories with 33 grams of fat, 104 grams of carbs, 55 grams of sugar, though you do at least get 5 grams of protein. Meanwhile, a six-pack of Coors Light is only 612 calories, has 0 grams of fat, only 30 grams of carbs, 6 grams of sugar, and even has more protein at 5.4 grams. The clip's been watched nearly 900,000 times, and jokes were flying in the comments. A few said that after that six-pack of beer, they'll be looking for the crumble cookie. One commenter joked, to be fair, one of these is literally poison. The other is a Coors Light.
1: Nicely done. That was very clever.
11: Yeah.
1: I mean, to be fair, I mean, beer is largely water. So,
11: well, Coors Light especially.
1: So, okay, fair.
11: I mean, if we're gonna go
1: fair. So there are there's some benefits, I would think, to just drinking a whole lot of fluids.
11: Yeah,
1: you know, largely water.
11: Yeah. 5 grams of protein,
1: how about
11: Gordon,
1: that?
11: Come on.
1: Yeah.
11: Loading up.
1: It's not just
11: for a workout and then 6 beers.
1: Coors Light is not just for breakfast anymore.
11: Look at that.
1: 13 minutes in front of the hour.
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1: For the past 3 months, the lead author of the report said people with fatigue are at a higher risk of activity limitations and disability, including permanent work disability. Fatigue is not ordinary sleepiness. It's described as physical or mental tiredness or exhaustion that does not improve with additional sleep or rest. The study found adults who experienced frequent fatigue were more than 3 times as likely to have symptoms of depression and about twice as likely to report cognitive difficulties or symptoms of anxiety. 8 minutes now in front of the hour on this morning. Once again, here's Nicole Murray.
22: And now, the 3 big things you need to know. Number 1.
23: The Supreme Court has left intact a lower court decision that blocks the Postal Service from enforcing new regulations for mail-in voting. Election officials have said it would be difficult to make the necessary changes by November's midterm elections. President Trump stated the changes are necessary to address fraud.
22: Number 2.
23: Kentucky Senator Mitch McConnell has returned to the Senate for the first time since being hospitalized in June following a fall.
24: I wasn't sure how many of you would be here today, but I'm glad to see you. Time to get back to work. If any of you don't, it's fine.
23: McConnell is not seeking re-election, and his term ends in January.
22: Number 3.
23: New York City Mayor Zohram Mamdani and mayors around the country have filed a joint lawsuit seeking to stop President Trump from making it harder for lawful immigrants to receive green cards or visas. Mamdani speaking out.
25: It is intentionally vague as a means of creating uncertainty and fear to isolate immigrant New Yorkers, to force them to make an impossible choice between meeting their own basic needs and continuing to live in the city that they love.
23: The rule change is set to take effect on Friday. Four people have been hospitalized after a crane collapsed onto a Miami construction site. Fire Chief Robert Hevia.
0: 50 personnel from our fire department, 20 units responded with a vehicle fire, and then also found that the crane had fallen on top of a construction box where there was a 27 and 29-year-old construction worker trapped inside.
23: Officials have not said what caused the crane to fall. The New Jersey Department of Environmental Protection says thousands of gallons of diesel fuel spilled from an AI data center in Secaucus late last week. Officials say the oil has been contained and is being removed from the nearby Anderson Creek. The New York Post reports that baby boomers, Generation X, and millennials all have a favorite restaurant chain, and that is Olive Garden. Generation Z does not agree. They have crowned Chili's as their favorite. No way.
1: No, not Chili's?
23: No way. Unlimited breadsticks, unlimited salad. How can you compete with that?
1: Wow. Okay. I was going to say Chili's. I side with Gen Z here. I think I'm more of a Chili's guy than Olive Garden.
23: What? Why?
1: I don't distinguish. They're the same to me.
23: They're not the same. One's Italian, one's bar food. You know what I mean? Burgers,
1: fast
23: pasta.
1: Casual. It's all the same to me.
23: Burgers, pasta. It's okay. A little different. No?
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1: With us, an honors student from upstate New York has been suspended for bringing a cup of coffee to class, arguing that the rule she violated is not valid. Julie Caputa, senior at Beaver River Central School, told a local TV station that she walked into her first period class on day one of school. Her teacher said you need to dump it out, consume it on the spot, or go down to the office. Caputo received an in-school suspension on the first day of school for violating the school's outside food and drink rule, a new addition to this year's code of conduct. She and her mother said there was supposed to be a public hearing about the rule, but wasn't aware of one. The superintendent said the district's monthly board meeting in August was considered a public hearing, but after speaking with Caputa, he agreed the hearing was not properly announced. He said that the new rule was put in place to promote a distraction-free learning environment. A new public hearing was set for last evening. The suspension for Caputa, by the way, will not reflect on her permanent record. That'll do it for this hour. For Nicole Murray and Mike Gavin, I'm Gordon Deal. Thanks for listening to This Morning, America's First News.

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7: 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Fox 31 pinpoint weather, cloudy and cooler today as our high temperature will only be topping out in the mid-70s. Some breezy conditions right now and a chance of some evening showers. Overnight low dropping down into the mid-50s. More storms in the forecast come tomorrow, but a little warmer as our highs will be reaching back into the mid-80s. Right now, it's 56 in Denver. So what went wrong?
8: We just didn't execute, and then we were behind, and just literally, I don't think we did a whole lot of good consistently enough to win the game at all.
7: Yeah, Broncos quarterback Bo Nix talking about the tough loss against Kansas City last night, getting blown out 31-10. KOA's Keenan Dixon will have much more about the loss and the Broncos' plans to turn things around when they face the Jaguars coming up this weekend. We'll have more in sports in just a few minutes. But our social media poll question for this morning, following that frustrating loss, how concerned are you about the Broncos' season? Are you going, come on, it's only game one? Or are you saying, maybe a little concerned? You can engage with us on X and on Facebook. The Supreme Court ruling against President Trump's plan to restrict mail-in voting. Matt Crane with the Colorado County Clerks Association says there's no way they could have implemented the changes in time for the November midterms.
9: It would have wreaked a lot of havoc on the mail-in ballot process, which I think was part of the design of this, right? We know the president, even though he votes by mail, espouses to not like the mail-in ballot process, which, you know, that irony is not lost on us.
7: The president had wanted states to adopt a certain envelope style with unique barcodes and submit information about eligible voters to the United States Postal Service, giving the Postal Service authority over elections. Aurora police say they've arrested two teenagers and have warrants out for four others involved in a massive takeover at a shopping center last month.
10: When you start to have violence, when you start to have property damage, when you start to have community concerns for businesses, when you start to have issues for community members in and around the area, this is no longer a peaceful event. This is no longer something that it can be tolerated.
7: Police Chief Todd Chamberlain says their surveillance video back on August 30th shows nearly 1,000 teens gathering at the Hoffman Heights Shopping Center near 6th and Peoria and storming into the King Supers and a nearby Burger King. The Aurora City Council unanimously passing an ordinance last night banning permits for evaporative cooling systems in future commercial, industrial, and multifamily buildings. The vote is aimed at future data centers, as city leaders are trying to protect their water resources. Many residents say that the guardrails the city is trying to put in place are not enough.
11: I've listened to the work sessions, and frankly, I don't believe that an ultra amount of caution is being taken or that worst case scenario is being addressed.
7: The ordinance applies to future projects and is not retroactive. Aurora officials say all new data centers are already required to use closed loop cooling under the city's large water user guidelines. President Trump rejecting fears about an artificial intelligence takeover, saying that the AI industry only needs strong presidential leadership. He also says concerns about data centers is a conspiracy that only benefits China.
12: We're leading China in AI. We're the most sophisticated country in the world. And frankly, I want to keep it that way.
7: A top researcher recently put the odds of AI wiping out humanity within a decade at more than 10%. A group of former sorority sisters from the University of Wyoming are hoping a federal judge panel allows their lawsuit over a transgender individual admission to continue.
0: In 2022, a transgender woman was admitted to Kappa Kappa Gamma at Wyoming. The sisters sued, saying the national chapter breached its own bylaws by changing what the definition of a woman is. They've received the support of activist Riley Gaines.
12: For women to have to be arguing in court that they deserve equal protections, privacy in areas of undressing, safe spaces, it still leaves me a little baffled.
0: But the Ohio-based sorority has argued, and previous judges have agreed, that as a private nonprofit, the national chapter can decide how to interpret its own membership criteria. Rob Doss at KOA.
7: Denver considering changing the way it protects transgender individuals and their personal information, as a new proposed ordinance limits how agencies can collect and share personal information, including sex, sexual orientation, gender identity, or gender expression. Here's Councilwoman Stacey Gilmore.
13: We're not trying to limit the great work that the city does already. We're really trying to protect people from the data being collected.
7: If it passes, Denver would be the first city in the state to implement these types of protections. Opponents, though, say that the changes would have a negative effect on the reliability of city and state records. A federal grand jury indicting a Thornton man, charging him with 4 counts of making interstate threats to kill federal, state, and local law enforcement officers.
14: According to documents filed in the case, 40-year-old Kevin Tompkins made serious threats to kill police officers, FBI employees, judges, prosecutors, and others on a major video sharing website. The indictment also charges Tompkins with being a felon in possession of ammunition after boxes of ammunition were found in his home, along with a book about the manufacturer of explosives. Gordon Scott, KOA.
7: Colorado has the 6th lowest rate of kindergartners who are vaccinated against measles. It's a trend that disturbs Senator John Hickenlooper.
15: And when kids are dying, we saw a couple kids that died of measles. That's unthinkable 5 years ago.
7: The largest number of children in the study were listed as non-compliant, meaning that their parents didn't submit proof of immunization or an exemption form. After a 3-month-long absence, Republican Senator Mitch McConnell returning to the Senate.
16: I wasn't sure how many of you would be here today, but I'm glad to see you. Time to get back to work.
7: Arriving in a wheelchair last night, he cast a vote on a federal appeals court nominee.
17: McConnell has been absent since mid-June. He fell, was in the hospital, and suffered from pneumonia. It's believed that the Senate could need McConnell's vote to advance the farm bill or maybe help with votes regulating cryptocurrency and college sports.
7: That's Fox's Chad Pergram. And history at the Emmys last night, Widow's Bay, the Apple TV comedy, taking in a record 14 awards. Its star, Matthew Rhys, winning Best Actor in a Comedy and Best Actor in a Limited Series for The Beast and Me.
18: Finally, to the great and good people of Wales, who were as much a nurture as anyone else, we are a small but mighty nation. This is incredible.
7: The Late Show with Stephen Colbert is this year's Emmy Award winner for Outstanding Variety Series. Now, CBS canceled the show at the end of the season, citing financial losses, though some speculated of political pressure that may have played a role. From the Common Spirit Health KOA News Desk, I'm Gina Gontek on KOA. Keenan Dixon joining us with the latest check of business and money news as a major decision looms for the Federal Reserve.
19: Yeah, the Federal Open Market Committee will meet today and tomorrow to decide if a rate hike is necessary. Futures are indicating a 90% chance Fed Chairman Kevin Warsh and the committee will announce a quarter point increase to interest rates. Warsh was touted by President Trump when appointed as someone who would lower interest rates, but in one of his first meetings could do the opposite and could face backlash from the president. And as the cooling housing market continues to lag, economists are predicting a world where a 7% mortgage will be the new future in the United States. Futures are slipping this morning, a couple hours before trading, largely influenced by the uncertainty of what could happen during the open market committee meeting. And as everything gets more expensive, there are now concerns that oil shortages will eventually run dry.
20: In a sign of the times, Costco is now rationing its Kirkland Signature Motor Oil. A 5-quart 2-pack now costs around $58, nearly twice as much as it cost last year. And customers can only buy 2 boxes a week.
19: That's ABC's Mary Bruce. The average cost for a gallon of gas in Colorado continues to fluctuate, now sitting at $4.30 a gallon, just shy of the national average of $4.33 this morning. It's back up to last month's average cost and up more than 11 cents from last Tuesday. The most alarming number is that 4.30 average is $1.18 higher than September 15th of 2025. President Trump is pushing back against growing calls for more guardrails on AI. Nick Harper reports the comments came after some have expressed major concerns, including Anthropic CEO Dario Amodei and House Minority Leader Hakeem Jeffries.
21: Posting on social media, he said that there is no need for more regulations. We already have tremendous criminal and regulatory power over AI companies. There is a sick conspiracy, wrote the president, against AI and data centers.
19: In a Truth Social post yesterday, Trump said the only control or guardrails that AI needs is a strong or smart president, and the USA has that in spades. You're up to date on the latest business and money news.
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22: Hey, good morning to you. Happy Tuesday. We are off and running in pretty good shape here in town. I've been taking a look to the west. It is raining in the foothills and the mountains. I-70 in particular is pretty wet. Some splashback to deal with there. It may reduce speed slightly. I'm noticing actually slowing coming up Floyd Hill. That's on the eastbound side of I-70. So here in town, though, the roads seem to be mostly dry and good buildup. We don't have any problem spots at all. In fact, posted speed limit just about anywhere you're traveling. Pena's 15 minutes from I-70 to the terminal. Everything else good to go here early. We'll keep you advised. 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
25: They rushed the ball well. We didn't. That starts with me. That starts with our coaching staff. I thought they won really in every phase.
19: The Broncos' 31-10 loss to the Chiefs obviously did not go well. In fact, it was historically bad. The Broncos missed some opportunities and tackles.
26: Walker steps out of a tackle. He's got room to run. 45-40. Foot race. 35-30. Steps out of another tackle. This is a touchdown for Kansas City. 60-yard touchdown run. On fourth down and one.
19: Voice of the Broncos, Dave Logan with the call. Head coach Sean Payton.
25: We didn't tackle well enough. Then the game became one-dimensional. Really the antithesis of how you beat a good team on the road. It's that simple.
19: For context, it was the third worst tackling performance in the NFL since 2018, with the Broncos missing nearly 30% of their tackles and allowing 247 yards after contact, the most out of any defense in that span. Kenneth Walker III had 144 rush yards after contact for the Chiefs. The struggles didn't stop on defense. The offense only managed 176 yards and converted just 2 of 12 third downs. Third-year quarterback Bo Nix defended new play caller Davis Webb.
27: The players did not make it easy on him today. Pretty pitiful, actually. We called exactly what we prepared for and what we wanted to get to. We just didn't execute, and then we were behind, and literally, I don't think we did a whole lot of good consistently enough to win the game at all.
19: Payton addressed not calling the shots.
25: Regardless of who's calling the plays, when you have a game like that and you're the head coach, you know, it's frustrating, it's disappointing, and I don't know that the feeling is any different whether you're calling them or not.
19: It's time to regroup with a short week and home opener against the Jags just 5 days away. And before Monday's series opener with the Padres, Rockies manager Warren Schaefer had a message for fans.
28: Listen, to the, everybody that's listening out there, we dropped 6 in a row on the road. It might look like we've cashed it in because we've lost it. There ain't nobody out there that's cashing it in. We're fighting every night. Every single one of these guys can't wait to play tonight, so stick with us.
19: The team stumbled again, dropping the first of 4 to San Diego in an 8-7 loss. The Rockies have lost 8 in a row and are now 5 losses from their 4th straight 100-loss season with just 2 weeks to go. Game 2 is tonight. KOA coverage from Coors Field starts at 6 o'clock. I'm Keenan Dixon on KOA, home of the Buffs, Broncos and Rockies, and KOA Sports today at 3.
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7: KOA News Time, 517. Colorado is continuing to see more black bear attacks after two separate reports in southwest Colorado over the weekend. Parks and wildlife officials say a woman was camping at Park Creek Campground in South Fork on Friday when a bear bit through her tent and punctured her arm. Then another incident took place at a condo in Durango on Sunday. A teen said that a bear entered through a cracked bedroom window, ripped off the window screen, and then swiped at her stomach as she was in bed. Officials set up a trap in an effort to remove that bear from the area after it broke into another residence. Treasury Secretary Scott Bessent will be testifying at the on the state of the economy and international financial system before the House Financial Services Committee today. He will likely be asked about the economic D-Day efforts against Iran as Americans face higher prices at the gas pump. Meanwhile, FBI Director Kash Patel will also be before the Senate Judiciary Committee today.
0: While Democrats are expected to question whether he's reimbursed the government for personal travel expenses or an Atlantic article's allegations about his drinking, Republicans will likely focus on decreased crime, increased arrests, as well as increased drug seizures. Patel has filed a defamation suit against the Atlantic over that report about drinking. Jessica Rosenthal, Fox News.
7: So how concerned should we be about AI killing us all by the end of the decade? We'll take a look in our Tech Tuesday chat coming up next. A look at your early Tuesday morning drive first in the KOA Traffic Center. Here's Jonathan Steele.
12: Yeah, and early on, we're in good shape here. I-25 southbound, that ramp to eastbound 270 is already starting to slow just a little bit, but minimal delays at this point. Still good on I-25 coming in from the north and down to the south. You got eastbound routes in great shape, including 6th and even C-470. Just want to throw this out there for anyone that is on I-76 way out to the northeast. There's an accident east of Brush, which is east of Fort Morgan, which has actually shut down the highway, I-76 both directions. Not seeing any delays related to that because they are detouring traffic. Just a heads up, I guess. Foothills and mountain roads are wet this morning. We are actually seeing a slight reduction of speeds in some areas, but no big problem spots here early on. Jonathan Steele on KOA 850 AM and 94.1 FM.
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7: KOA News Time 520. Gina Gundek on Colorado's Morning News, while Anthropic, OpenAI, and other tech leaders now calling for a slowdown of artificial intelligence over concerns that AI could take over the internet. However, President Trump calling the warnings a hoax, arguing that the U.S. must stay ahead of China. Joining us on the KOA Common Spirit Health Hotline is ABC News tech reporter. It's Mike Dubusky. Mike, appreciate your time as always. Boy, do we have a lot to cover today. I guess we got to start with just how concerned should we be when it comes to these AI leaders now kind of saying, okay, wait, maybe we should have a little bit of a slowdown on AI.
15: Yeah, so this all really comes from Dario Amodei over the weekend, who wrote this big blog post urging AI companies to come together and slow down the development of their technology over certain fears. And his fears, according to him at least, was that within 6 to 12 months, a swarm of AI agents could be capable of taking over the entire internet. Of course, this comes just a few days after Jacob Coxon, who is a former Anthropic researcher who also worked for OpenAI before that, resigned from Anthropic over similar concerns, but he kind of went further. In a thread on Twitter, he said that these companies are aware of the possibility that this technology may one day down the line wipe out humanity, but they're doing nothing to stop it. And then later, Anthropic's own alignment science lead, a guy named Evan Hubinger, replied to this thread by saying he puts the percentage chance of humanity being wiped out by AI at 10%. So those are our claims right now. If we dive into Dario Amodei's claim, he is extrapolating from a series of recent hacking incidents. This idea that a swarm of AI agents could be taking over the entire internet. He cites the Hugging Face incident from earlier this summer that happened with OpenAI's models earlier this year. OpenAI, they had two models that were doing testing on. They broke out of their testing environments and hacked into this website called Hugging Face, which is an AI software platform, without the company knowing about it. And Anthropic later realized that they had several instances of this happening with their own models as well. So Amodei is basing this in some semblance of reality, though he is taking it steps further, right? He's extrapolating. Once we dive into the details with what Amodei is predicting here, things get a little bit hazier. For one, what does take over the internet really mean? That's kind of vague. Does it mean shutting the internet down? Does it mean changing it in some way? Either way, that would be very difficult. The internet is by design distributed, and while a couple companies like Amazon and Google control really big pieces of it, it still continues to operate even if some of the big players experience outages. We remember the the AWS outage from earlier this year. It was disruptive, but it wasn't the end of the internet. Certainly wasn't the end of the world. If we move on to Jacob Coxon's claim here that, you know, there's a 10% chance potentially that AI could wipe us out by the end of the decade, that's very scary. The good news is, it seems like it is some pretty wild speculation. That 10% figure that gets cited here is likely what's known as a P-doom figure. This is a very Silicon Valley term, but it is a number that people in the AI safety realm use to predict the likelihood of AI eliminating human life on Earth. If you have a P-doom of 10, you think there is a 10% chance of that happening. The thing about making predictions like this is that they are unfalsifiable. They can't be proven wrong. We live in one timeline, right? We can't evaluate the different possible outcomes of all these alternate timelines. We're either going to be dead at the end of the decade or we won't be. What I'm saying is the P-doom is basically just vibes. There's no scientific process that these guys did to arrive at that number. There's no methodology, no historical precedent. It's vibes. It's just vibes. Jeffrey Hinton, who worked at Google for a long time on AI and is sometimes called the godfather of AI, he told CNN recently that anyone who estimates probabilities like that is really just making a wild guess. They are giving you their gut feeling. Hinton, for his part, puts his P-doom at 20%. Dario Amade says it's somewhere between 10 and 25%. Jan LeQuin, a very prominent AI researcher, says it's 0%. Others like Lizier Yudkowsky have put it at nearly 100%. Everyone's all over the map on this stuff. This is kind of a loose number. We should take it with an enormous grain of salt.
16: Wow. Dead or not, I mean, we're just running on vibes here. I like the sounds of that. Thanks, Mike.
15: Of course.
16: Okay, so real quick, we have literally less than a minute, but I am curious a little bit of when we talk about a slowdown of AI, I mean, how realistic is a slowdown or what would it even slowdown look like?
15: Yeah, it's a good question. And this is part of Amade's plan to sort of circumvent what he sees as some of these really scary outcomes. Slowdown only works if everyone agrees to it. Right. Right now, we know that Elon Musk and Sam Altman at OpenAI and some of the other prominent AI labs have sort of signaled to varying degrees their support for a slowdown. But the specifics, again, are kind of hazy. If only one company slows down their development, they get their lunch eaten. Right. And there are some concerns about potential antitrust violations here. It is generally illegal for competitors to get together and agree to limit the output of their industry. Some critics have gone one step further and says this basically all amounts to regulatory capture, where these companies are basically trying to set the tenor for their own future regulation. There's a lot of question marks that still have left to be answered that, you know, I'd be interested to hear from Dario Amade or really any of these other guys about with regards to the logistics of actually slowing down AI development.
16: Fascinating. ABC News tech reporter, it's Mike Dubusky. Thanks, Mike.
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7: Speaking of stumbling, we will have an update on the Broncos game coming up next. Taking a look at your Tuesday morning drive in the KOA Traffic Center, here's Jonathan Steele.
12: Yeah, our first problem this morning has popped up on I-70. I'm taking a look right now westbound, approaching Federal. Right lane and part of the center lane's blocked. I'm assuming this is a crash. I didn't hear it dispatched, although it looks like fire rescue units are just pulling in right now. So it is starting to jam traffic pretty good through that area. This is the westbound side of I-70. Again, approaching Federal, you want to get as far left as possible, get through there, but add a few extra minutes on the drive. And it's light enough that we're not seeing a huge backup. And, of course, the traffic flow in the morning is always eastbound there on that stretch of I-70. 270, I-76 ramps just beginning to back up a little bit, but I-25 still maintaining good speeds across the city. Jonathan Steele out of KOA, 850 AM and 94.1 FM.
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7: 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We do have a slight chance of some scattered thunderstorms later in the afternoon and overnight tonight, dropping down to a low in the mid 50s. Little warmer tomorrow, back into the mid 80s with another better chance of some afternoon storms. Currently, it's 56 degrees in Denver.
25: I didn't like the time of possession. I didn't like how that game began.

0: A coalition of Democratic-led states, including Colorado, now suing the Trump administration to block a rule that would make it harder for immigrants to obtain green cards.
1: They're challenging the Department of Homeland Security's public charge rule that's set to take effect at the end of the week. They argue the rule would punish immigrants and their families for using public benefits like food stamps, Medicaid, or housing vouchers, benefits they're entitled to. The rule would also make it harder to enter the country if they use public benefits. Attorney General Phil Weiser says they sued to block a similar rule in the first Trump administration and won and will prevail again. Chad Bauer, KOA.
0: Two teens are now under arrest and warrants are out for four others who face charges for last month's takeover at a shopping center parking lot near 6th Avenue and Peoria Street in Aurora. Aurora Police Detective Matthew Campbell says nearly 1,000 teens entered the shopping center after a post from an influencer on social media.
2: It got even more out of hand through multiple social media personalities and influencers through Twitch, YouTube, Instagram that all started to show up as well, which created an even larger gathering rapidly devolved.
0: The teens are facing charges including third-degree assault, reckless endangerment, theft, criminal mischief, and disorderly conduct. More than 70 police officers responded to the massive gathering back on August 30th, trying to stop the crowd from vandalizing a local King Soopers and a Burger King. Two separate bear attacks, leaving two people recovering from injuries.
3: The latest two attacks happened over the weekend in and around Durango. A black bear bit a woman on the forearm through her tent at the Park Creek Campground in the Rio Grande National Forest. Then a black bear entered a Durango condo through a bedroom window and scratched a 17-year-old girl in the stomach while she was in bed. She suffered minor injuries. Neither bear has been captured, but wildlife officers have set up traps in the area. Colorado Parks and Wildlife confirms 10 bear attacks on humans this year. Brenda Stewart, KOA.
0: New questions about Donald Trump Jr.'s wedding in the Bahamas and the lavish after party paid for by a Russian oligarch.
4: Don Jr. and his wife thanked Kremlev, calling it an extraordinarily generous wedding gift from a friend, adding, friendship doesn't require a political motive. A spokesman for Kremlev says he and Don Jr. have a friendly relationship and never talked politics.
0: That's ABC's Sophie Flay. Now, President Trump did not attend that wedding. From the Common Spirit Health KOA News Desk, I'm Gina Gontek on KOA. Taking a look at your latest business and money news with Keenan Dixon this morning. And Keenan, gas prices remain high after the Labor Day weekend.
5: The average cost for a gallon of gas in Colorado continues to fluctuate, now sitting at $4.30 a gallon, just shy of the national average of $4.33 this morning. It's back up to last month's average cost and more than 11 cents up from last Tuesday. The most alarming number is that $4.30 average is $1.18 higher than September 15th of last year. And as everything continues to get more expensive, there's now concerns that the oil shortage will eventually run dry.
6: In a sign of the times, Costco is now rationing its Kirkland Signature Motor Oil. A 5-quart 2-pack now costs around $58, nearly twice as much as it cost last year. And customers can only buy 2 boxes a week.
5: ABC's Mary Bruce says the cooling housing market continues to lag. Economists are predicting a world where a 7% mortgage will be the new future in the United States. Eclipsing that 7% mark would likely spook buyers, adding to the sticker shock of housing costs as more people are being priced out. 7% would also be the highest since January of 2025 and could also weigh on new construction by making builder-offered rate buy-downs more expensive. The Federal Open Market Committee will meet today and tomorrow to decide if a rate hike is necessary. Futures are indicating a 90% chance. Fed Chairman Kevin Warsh and the committee will announce a quarter point interest rate rate increase. Warsh was touted by President Trump when appointed as someone who could and would lower interest rates. But in one of his first meetings, he could do the opposite and could face backlash from the president like his predecessor Jerome Powell did often. Futures are slipping this morning a couple hours before trading, largely influenced by the uncertainty of what could happen during the open market committee meeting. And the 10-year U.S. Treasury bond yield is over 5% yesterday. This marks only the second time it has done so since July of 2007, before the global financial crisis. The 10-year bond yield is up 80-plus basis points from the start of the year and more than a full percentage point higher than where it stood the day before the U.S. and Israel began attacking Iran. You're up to date on the latest business and money news.
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0: Tuesday morning drive in the KOA Traffic Center.
1: Yeah, we've got the one accident on I-70 westbound approaching Federal, still blocking up the right and center lane. Fire rescue units were on the scene there a short time ago, along with tows, and I believe police also. Left lane is open, but it is definitely starting to jam you back a little ways through the area, almost back to Pecos now. So definite delays on that stretch, and just got word on a crash heading into the high country, or at least just past the Foothills Drive around the Empire Junction. This is west of Idaho Springs, westbound 70. It's going to be just past Highway 40. Apparently a deer was struck there, but they're in the left lane of the highway, so got to be careful. The roads are wet if you're traveling west, foothills and mountains. Everything else still building in pretty good shape here. 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
4: Well, it was one of those games where you're yelling at the TV on your couch, pleading with the Broncos defense to make a tackle.
5: Walker steps out of a tackle. He's got room to run. 45-40, foot race, 35-30, steps out of another tackle. This is a touchdown for Kansas City. 60-yard touchdown run on fourth down and one.
4: Voice of the Broncos, Dave Logan. That was the dagger, with the Broncos missing nearly 30% of their tackles. The worst performance by an NFL team since 2018. They allowed 247 yards after contact and 144 yards after contact to running back Kenneth Walker III alone. The struggles didn't stop on defense. The offense only managed 176 yards and converted just 2 of 12 third downs. Third-year quarterback Bo Nix had a major regression, throwing a pick on the first drive and putting the ball in the carpet three times, losing one fumble.
6: When you give a good team a lot of chances, and when you give a good team short fields, long yardage situations on third down, a good team like that's going to exploit it. And you just had way too many penalties, way too many negative plays, turnovers, put our defense in bad spots. You know, honestly, just from a whole offense, whole team, we just didn't play very good.
4: Head coach Sean Payton addressed the play calling concerns under new offensive coordinator Davis Webb in the 31-10 loss.
7: Regardless of who's calling the plays, when you have a game like that and you're the head coach, you know, it's frustrating, it's disappointing, and I don't know that the feeling is any different whether you're calling them or not.
4: The Broncos have a short week to figure it out, with Jacksonville coming to town on Sunday for the Broncos' home opener. And the Rockies' struggles are continuing, and if you're new to following this team, this might surprise you, but it's been much of the same since the start of the decade, although manager Warren Schaefer says this team is different.
8: Listen, to everybody that's listening out there, we drop six in a row on the road. It might look like we've cashed it in because we've lost it. There ain't nobody out there that's cashing it in. We're fighting every night. Every single one of these guys can't wait to play tonight, so stick with us.
4: The team stumbled again, dropping the first of four to San Diego in an 8-7 loss at Coors Field. The Rockies have now lost eight in a row and are now five losses from their fourth straight 100-loss season with just 2 weeks to go. Game two is tonight. KOA coverage from Coors Field starts at 6 o'clock. I'm Keenan Dixon on KOA, home of the Buffs, Broncos, and Rockies, and KOA Sports today at 3.
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18: Hey, what are we doing about Black Week this year?
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0: KOA News Time 547. More restrictions coming to data centers in Aurora. Last night, the Aurora City Council approved new regulations banning any new data center from using the evaporative cooling systems. Aurora Water's Marshall Brown says this is the better option for protecting the city's water supply.
21: Those spaces will have to use some kind of a closed loop system that does not evaporate water, and it will achieve significant savings.
0: The decision comes a few weeks after the city council rejected a moratorium on new data centers. President Trump says there's no reason to slow down data centers or AI. He calls theories about artificial intelligence destroying humanity a hoax after some AI company leaders called for guardrails so the technology doesn't get out of control. He says it's crucial that the U.S. stay ahead of China in AI advancement. But Vice President J.D. Vance, not so sure.
22: It's something that we're concerned by, but we want to make sure that we actually regulate smartly and we're thoughtful about the risk here.
0: He plans to meet privately with House Republicans today ahead of a vote. And known as the Sultan of Sequins, fashion and costume designer Bob Mackey has died at the age of 87. Mackey outfitted legendary artists like Cher and Diana Ross and earned 3 Oscar nominations as well as 30 Emmy nominations with 9 wins over his career. Coming up, some of the ugliness of last night's Broncos loss. We'll hear from some of the team members next. Taking a look at your Tuesday morning drive with Jonathan Steele in the KOA Traffic Center.
1: Yeah, we got a few problems on I-70 here early this morning. I-70 westbound approaching Federal. Right and center lane remain blocked with an injury accident there. Only the left lane kind of squeezing around. It's backed up solid all the way to Pecos. Now, further east, we've got a crash. This is westbound approaching Havana. That's in the center lane, and that is backed up all the way to 225. Rest of the freeways are still building in pretty good shape. You got 270. I-70 and I-76 ramps beginning to back up a little bit. And if you're heading into the foothills, you got some wet road conditions. And there is an accident where a car struck a deer. This is near the Empire Junction, Highway 40, just west of that location westbound. They do have the left lane blocked. Jonathan Steele on KOA 850 AM and 94.1 FM.
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0: KOA News Time, 550. Gina Gontak on Colorado's Sporting News. Well, that wasn't really what Broncos country wanted to see for the start of the season. By any means, the Chiefs crushing the Broncos 31-10 in Kansas City last night. Voice of the Broncos, Dave Logan, spoke with quarterback Bo Nix following that frustrating loss.
5: I know really disappointing for you for sure. I don't know if you can pinpoint a couple of things that happened, and I'm sure there are plenty of things to go around.
23: Yeah, we didn't really catch rhythm, and we just didn't play good, just flat out period. I think we just got outperformed, and they played better than we did, and they got off the field, they made long yard situations, and just felt like we couldn't ever get anything going.
5: Not asking you to second guess here, in the first half you guys had 23 snaps and you had 17 passes. Is there a balance to the offense that you feel like you sort of have to get to on a weekly basis?
23: Yeah, no doubt. That's game by game, and we're going to find it. And I think, you know, everybody looking back would say, you know, we could have ran the ball more efficiently early, but, that's for the film, and then, you know, we can adjust as the next few weeks come.
5: Yeah, I'll get you out of here on this. How do you balance? Because I was thinking about this myself, and I said this after Sean had his press conference. I mean, in this league, you know, next week comes, and this thing you got to move on from. But how do you find a balance where you look at this and you critically examine what happened and how you played and balance that with, hey, you don't have a hell of a lot of time to think about this one tonight. You got to get ready for Jacksonville on Sunday. How do you balance that?
23: Well, we give ourselves tomorrow, and we're going to be critical, and then we got to move on, like you said. And that's the importance of a day like tomorrow to debrief, and then you got the rest of the week to move on and, you know, fix those mistakes.
0: Yeah, and tomorrow is now today, debriefing and moving on. Broncos sideline reporter Susie Wargen also chatted with Broncos safety Talanoa Hufanga after the game.
24: Well, this was a tough one. I don't think anybody would have expected it to look like this, and I know defensively you would not have thought about this, especially with the missed tackles and Kenneth Walker. I mean, it's just, there was just a whole slew of things. What's kind of your take now that you've had a few moments outside of the game?
25: No, they definitely did exactly what they came here to do. They got after us offensively. Defensively, they stepped up. For us, we gotta make those mistakes and get rid of them now, you know. So we got to flush it so we can go back into next week free set and go out there and play the game that we can.
24: I asked Marvin, based on everything that's been talked about with this team, at the depth and just everybody is so good at every position, are you surprised that the game turned out this way?
25: No, not necessarily. It happened. You know, we came into a hostile environment. They took advantage of us, and they worked us. For us, we just got to come out next week, flush this game, learn from the mistakes, be a better tackling team, better team that can take the ball away and protect the ball on offense as well. And so when we do all those phases, we should be coming back out on top.
24: How do you do this on a short week and get back right with the Jaguars game next week?
25: I think it's really just diving into the film, understanding where we made mistakes here, understanding what team is coming in, a team that got after us last year in the Jacksonville Jaguars. And for us, it's just trying to get healthy. Again, everybody's body's back on a short week. Coming out here trying to make the most of it next week.
0: Broncos have to shake off the loss, learn from the mistakes, quickly moving on. As we mentioned, heading home to take on the Jaguars in Power Field at Mile High coming up Sunday afternoon.
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12: 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They're breaking down owning from A to Z. Owning the narrative. Owning the infrastructure. 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
0: KOA News Time, 5:59. Wrapping up the show here on Colorado's Morning News as Ross Kaminsky steps in. Social media poll question for this morning. Following that ugliness we saw at Kansas City, how concerned are you about the Broncos season? Now, I get it. It's game one. That is an option on X. Relax, it's game one.
3: Mm-hmm.
0: A little concerned, or I have a lot of concerns.
3: I want to be an optimist and go with choice one.
0: Uh-huh.
3: It's game one. They looked bad in every aspect of the game. We'll talk about it more later. I think I texted somebody, maybe it was Ryan. I don't know. I texted Ben and I said, they look talented, but not sharp. They looked like they didn't have enough practice. They looked like, anyway, I still think they're good, but I guess we'll see on Sunday. Against your old town, Jacksonville.
0: Uh-huh.
3: Right? And I'm doing the mics on that game.
0: Yeah, I texted my friend in Florida and I said, I'm a little nervous now.
3: Yeah, I'm a little nervous too. That was, what's your answer to your own question?
0: Maybe a little concerned. I'm not going to go the hair on fire and, you know, just chalk it all up as a loss.
3: Yeah.
0: But maybe a little concerned.
3: Yeah.
0: Dragon? I don't
3: know. What's your answer to Gina's poll question today?
5: 16-1 is still a very good record, so it's fine.
3: There you go. The eternal optimist. We will talk a little more Broncos today, including having Ryan Edwards on the show and Susie Wargin on the show. But we've got a ton of other stuff going on as well. We got politics, we got economics, we got Supreme Court. We've got who knows how to read these days. We'll do all of it. Keep it right here for Ross on the News with Gina.
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0: KOA News Time 601. I'm Gina Gontek. Well, late night in Kansas City, and the Broncos couldn't leave Arrowhead Stadium quick enough.
18: We just had way too many penalties, way too many negative plays, turnovers, put our defense in bad spots. No, honestly, just from a whole offense, whole team, we just didn't play very good.
0: Broncos quarterback Bo Nix finishing 17-28 passing for only 131 yards, tossing one touchdown and one interception. He also fumbled the football three times, losing one. The defense missed nearly 30% of their tackles and allowed 247 yards after those missed tackles. Final score, 31-10. Up next, Jacksonville Jaguars here in Power Field at Mile High coming up on Sunday. At least four teenagers facing charges in connection with an unlawful gathering where as many as 1,000 people were crowding into a shopping center parking lot in Aurora last month. Police Chief Todd Chamberlain says there were no permit requests for the social media-inspired gathering, which quickly got out of control.
19: Fights broke out. Individuals attempted to enter nearby businesses. They actually did enter nearby businesses. Property was damaged.
0: 70 officers were called to the scene to restore order. The president's push to restrict mail-in voting ahead of the midterms halted by the Supreme Court, the high court now allowing a lower court ruling that blocked President Trump's order. Former sorority sisters at the University of Wyoming now asking a federal appeals court to revise a case challenging the ruling forcing them to admit a transgender woman. The sisters have gained the support of activist Riley Gaines, who says this fight is important for women everywhere.
21: While these girls have graduated, what about girls in high school or prospective members who want to join Kappa or another sorority? Do they have to worry about a man in their living accommodations, in their locker rooms, and their shower?
0: The sisters' lawsuit claims that the national chapter breached its own bylaws by admitting a transgender woman into a historically woman-only organization. Now, federal judges have previously sided with Kappa Kappa Gamma, saying that they can't interpret their membership criteria because they are a private nonprofit. In sports, the Rockies have now lost 8 in a row, losing last night to San Diego 8-7. They're now just 5 losses from their 4th straight 100-loss season with 2 weeks to go. Game 2 of the series tonight at Coors Field. Our KOA coverage starts at 6. On Wall Street, stock futures falling this morning as the Federal Reserve begins a 2-day meeting considering a possible interest rate hike. Dow futures currently down 140 points. S&P is down 11 points. NASDAQ futures down 16. Crude oil prices right around $102 a barrel. The national gas average now up to $4.33 a gallon, according to AAA. Colorado only a couple cents lower than that at $4.30. 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Fox 31 pinpoint weather. A lot cooler today. Cloudy skies as our high temperature will only be reaching the mid-70s. We could see a scattered afternoon, evening storm, overnight low in the mid-50s. Then we'll warm back up tomorrow back into the mid-80s and another chance of some afternoon storms. Currently, it's 56 in Denver. From the Common Spirit Health KOA News Desk, I'm Gina Goddeck on KOA. Taking a look at your Tuesday morning drive in the KOA Traffic Center, here's Jonathan Steele.
4: Yeah, still dealing with a couple of crashes on I-70 westbound, just approaching Federal. Right and center lane remain blocked in there, kind of in the cleanup stages right now. The left lane is open, but just kind of eking by. The backup extends almost back to I-25. Now, further east, they're dealing with an accident also westbound 70 approaching Havana. That's in the center lane, and those backups now extending all the way to Pena. That's another solid jam. 225 certainly affects north, making that transition to westbound I-70. And coming into downtown, we had a car that just conked out a little bit ago, southbound at 8th or approaching 6th center lane. I believe they just moved him over to the shoulder, but looking at a backup that goes all the way to 38th Avenue as you're coming through downtown. Jonathan Steele on KOA 850 AM and 94.1 FM.
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10: Now, Ross Kaminsky on the news with Gina Gundek on KOA.
3: Yeah, there's a whole new purse to check out if you go to the blog at rosskaminsky.com. I'm going to mostly try to avoid talking about the Broncos. I will thank the Broncos for allowing me to turn the game off early and get a little reading done and a good night's sleep after one of the worst games I've ever seen them play. So we will talk about that more a little later. I also wanted to mention that I thought of you, Dragon, this morning. Dragon, do you know those grass... I guess technically they might almost be a form of seed, but the kind of the long, tall grass has got these seeds that are pointy on one end and little kind of, like almost hairs coming out the end.
5: Like
3: they
5: like stick a little wire brush.
3: And they stick in your socks and they, you know, kind of hurt when you're hiking.
5: Yeah.
3: So, I had the door to my office open, home office open a little bit yesterday. It was a little windy and stuff blowing around. And so I got down there this morning and one of those things was on my keyboard and I just went to pick it up and just throw it in the trash and it turned out it was a moth.
5: Why you got it?
3: It was a moth. It started flying around a little bit.
5: Stop it.
3: When I went to pick it up. So I smacked it down and it landed on the floor, but it wasn't dead. So it was still doing its little moth.
5: You know, I have the ability to turn your mic off, right?
3: I don't know what you would call that when it's, in fact, what does your shirt say?
5: I'm not dead yet.
3: I'm not dead yet. So that's what the moth was doing on the floor this morning by my feet. So I picked him up and I got some of that little moth dust on my fingers that comes off the wings and I threw him into the trash can. And so I just wanted you to know, Dragon, I thought of you this morning. So thank you. Thank you for that, that inspiration. Did I mention that the Broncos were really bad yesterday? All right, we'll do more of that later. I want to follow up on, political story that Gina had in the news about the Supreme Court blocking President Trump's new efforts to impose postal service rules on mail-in voting. And I'm going to summarize a little bit and probably mostly accurately. So what they were trying to do now, there are a lot of things they want to do, but what they're trying to do now is to say that any mail-in ballot needs to be mailed in an envelope with a unique barcode, and the states need to put information into a new federal, meaning U.S. Postal Service, database so that the Postal Service can then check whether everyone getting a ballot is a U.S. citizen. So there are a few things to say about this. Number one, it's unclear whether the federal government has the authority to do this. To me, it's actually fairly clear that they don't without an act of Congress. I certainly don't think that the president can just order the Postal Service to do this. Could an act of Congress say that the Postal Service will only mail ballots with such and such a condition? That's borderline as well. That could go either way. It's a tricky call because running elections really is left to the states. Now, I also heard this morning on Colorado's Morning News, Gina played some audio from Colorado Secretary of State Jenna Griswold. And she made one point that I think needs to be rebutted. And that was Jenna Griswold said that states determine who is eligible for elections. And when it comes to federal elections, meaning voting for the House and the Senate and the president, that is not true. It is federal law that only citizens can vote in federal elections, and states cannot change that. Jenna Griswold, when she says states decide who is eligible, implies that a state could decide to allow non-citizens, and I'm not just talking about illegal aliens, but legal aliens, people here on green cards, for example, that a state could allow them to vote in federal elections, which is not true. Now, a state or a city can allow non-citizens to vote in state or local elections. That's based on state law and such things. So I don't think the Postal Service has the authority right now to do what they're doing. That was not really the basis for the Supreme Court's ruling yesterday. And there were two dissenters, Alito and Thomas, not entirely surprising because Alito in particular always sides with whatever maximizes power for the executive branch, which is what bums me out most about Alito, because our executive branch, meaning the presidency and all that stuff under him, already has way too much power. But in any case, the real argument and the reason that the rules got blocked now is that the majority of the court believes, and I believe, that it's absolutely impossible to implement this system between in less than 2 months, between now and the time that the election would happen, without causing massive, massive chaos. There are rumors that the way that the Postal Service was developing the system would have made it so that if one ballot in a batch, whatever a batch is in this case, but if one ballot in a batch was found to be impermissible, like their barcode said that person wasn't a citizen, then the whole batch wouldn't be mailed. I don't know if that's true, but that was sort of a whistleblower thing that came out a couple of weeks ago. In any case, the idea that the Postal Service will ever be able to do this in a way that works well, that's a long shot. The idea that they could do it in 2 months in a way that would work without causing massive, massive disruption to the elections, that is absolutely, positively impossible. And so the Supreme Court ruling did not actually say you can never do this. They just said you can't do it now because the risk to the elections now is too high. We can talk about the merits of this later. And I think as far as that goes, the Supreme Court got it right.
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0: KOA News Time 617. calling the dangers of artificial intelligence a hoax. President Trump now pushing back against growing calls for more guardrails on AI.
1: Trump posted, "The only guardrails AI needs are a strong and smart, high IQ president." And he claimed the doomsday warnings are a sick conspiracy. But the fear is now crossing party lines. Today, Bernie Sanders and Steve Bannon, the Democratic Socialist senator and the longtime Trump ally, are expected to share a stage in Washington to call for limits on AI.
0: ABC's Karen Waugh. Last week, a former Anthropic researcher claimed the people building AI earnestly believe that it could kill us all by the end of the decade. President Trump nominating Texas Republican Representative Wesley Hunt to be the ambassador to Saudi Arabia. Hunt is a retired army captain who was twice deployed to Saudi Arabia as a diplomatic liaison, officer. California Governor Gavin Newsom says he won't run for president in 2028 if former Vice President Kamala Harris decides to run. Newsom has been laying the groundwork for a potential national campaign for more than a year. Harris has said she's considering running, but has not announced a decision. And a major stadium concert announcement just announced for next year here in Denver. Kenny Chesney is bringing the original Vibe Room tour to Empower Field a Mile High, along with Eric Church, Sheryl Crow, and Graylin James. It takes place July 17th of next year. Presale tickets will begin this Thursday. Your next update in 15 minutes. From the Common Spirit Health KOA News Desk, I'm Gina Gontek on KOA. Taking a look at your Tuesday morning drive with Jonathan Steele in the KOA Traffic Center.
4: Yeah, we're still dealing with delays on I-70 westbound approaching Federal. They're still trying to get this accident cleared up. The right and center lane remain blocked, only the left lane kind of squeezing around that. It is backed up into I-25. And then I-70 westbound at Havana, we had one in the center lane. They've actually moved it over to the right lane, right shoulder area of the highway. But those backups extend all the way to Pena. It's rock solid through there, and 225 coming up from Colfax northbound and getting on to westbound 70 is in a delay mode also. Other than that, let's see, southbound 25 coming into downtown, it's still a little sluggish from an earlier stall we had near 8th Avenue, but that has been cleared out of the way. 270 east off of I-76 at York, and I-76 coming in from Highway 85, a little bit busier for us. Jonathan Steele on KOA 850 AM and 94.1 FM.
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14: It's just week one.
3: Name this band, Gina. Come on, you can do it. I've got faith in you.
0: You do?
3: Yeah, I do. On this one, I do. Come on, you can do it. No? That's the Bee Gees. Now, on what device did you watch what was theoretically a football game last night?
0: This phone right here.
3: On that phone.
0: Uh-huh.
3: That's all you needed. Did you watch the whole thing? I turned it off at the end of the third quarter, or a couple seconds into the fourth quarter.
0: Yeah, I did.
3: You did?
0: Yeah. At the end, I was kind of just like one eye, like covered, but somewhat.
3: Dragon, did you watch the whole thing?
18: Until about 5 minutes left in the game, I was like, there's no hope now.
3: All right. All right. Listener text. One of the benefits of not having cable is I didn't watch the game last night, but did see another Fauda episode. All right. That's good. I should have done that too. I like the chicken nugget bag. I think Gina does too. We'll have to ask her about that. And why are you torturing Dragon? And my response to that was, that's a lot of subjects in one text. So there you go. Gina, should I get you one of those, chicken nugget mini bags?
0: Yeah, they're so cute. I can't figure out the dimension of it. It says it's a mini bag. They're super cute.
3: It looks to me like it's 4 or 5 inches across or something. Because there's a picture of it sitting on a woman's knee, right? And it's about the width of her knee.
0: Oh, really? I didn't
3: see
0: that.
3: Yeah, I think I saw that somewhere.
18: It'll fit a credit card.
0: Well, I wondered if it was, they're calling it a chicken nugget bag. I thought it was going to be like, for a single chicken nugget. And it's just like, you
18: that
0: know,
18: could be.
3: That could
0: all
3: be.
0: With just like two little fingers is a little dainty chicken
3: nugget
0: holder.
3: Yeah, you carry that around with you in case you get a little snackish during the day or as a treat for your dog or for Luna the cat when you're taking her for a walk.
0: Yeah, I like that.
3: Oh, God. It's just one of those days where we're just trying to survive after that game. After that game last night. All right, let me do another thing just quickly here. So the EPA yesterday made at least what's on paper a pretty big move. Hard to say that it's going to have a huge regulatory difference, but I like it for the message. And the EPA has announced their final rule to repeal limits imposed by President Biden on carbon dioxide emissions from coal and gas-fired power plants. And I was a little bit frustrated, although not surprised, when reading some of the news headlines, like the New York Times, which said that the Trump administration reduces protections against climate pollution. And the thing is, climate pollution is not a thing, right? Pollution is a thing, right? Sulfates and acid rain and particulate matter and nitrox and all this stuff, right? That's real pollution, and our air is getting cleaner all the time, and it has for 50 years, getting steadily cleaner all the time. But this whole climate pollution thing, that's not actually a thing. It's just a term used by people on the left who hate fossil fuels and want to manipulate voters and politicians into making energy more expensive because they hate affordable energy. So the US EPA announced yesterday that they are going to repeal that carbon emission stuff. They are also going to work, and I don't know the details here, but as I read in the news stories, they're going to make some efforts to make it more difficult for a future administration, presumably a Democratic administration, to regulate carbon dioxide. Their argument, and I believe they're right, is that there is no authority in legislation for the EPA to regulate carbon dioxide. Right. It is not a pollutant like the things that are covered in legislation that gives EPA authority to regulate stuff. So Politico says EPA scraps climate curbs for U.S. power generation. Again, all of these kind of left-leaning, ordinary, so-called mass media places, they all live in the same bias where climate change is some kind of big problem, which it isn't, and where somehow carbon dioxide, which I call plant food, is some kind of super threat, which it isn't. So anyway, for me, they power plants hadn't been regulated for CO2 anyway because of a Supreme Court decision a bit ago. But just the fact that they're starting to say this is nonsense and we got to stop buying into this anti-energy BS, I am very grateful for that.
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0: 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I'm Tina Gontek.
27: The time of possession, we put our defense in some short fields. You know, our third down numbers weren't good. Our rushing numbers weren't good.
0: And Broncos coach Sean Payton admits the final score wasn't good as the Broncos got walloped by the Kansas City Chiefs 31-10 last night. The struggles didn't stop on defense as the offense only managed 176 yards and converted just 2 of 12 third downs. Third-year quarterback Bo Nix had a major regression, throwing a pick on the first drive and putting the ball on the carpet 3 times, losing 1 fumble. Now the Broncos have just 5 days to figure it out with Jacksonville coming to town on Sunday for the Broncos' home opener. President Trump's push to limit mail-in voting hitting a Supreme Court snag, the justices rejecting the executive order demanding that the Postal Service only send ballots to voters on an approved list. Matt Crane with the Colorado County Clerks Association says there's no way they could have implemented the changes in time for November's midterms.
28: It would have wreaked a lot of havoc on the mail ballot process, which I think was part of the design of this, right? We know the president, even though he votes by mail, espouses to not like the mail ballot process, that irony is not lost on us.
0: Colorado and other Democratic-led states argued that the president's attempt to have the Postal Service screen would just add confusion so close to the midterms. The Aurora City Council taking another step toward regulating data centers, voting last night to ban the use of evaporative cooling systems. Several people spoke before the vote, including a guy who said that city leaders should consider the impact of these facilities.
29: Please slow down the administrative process until your constituents are given the consideration that we deserve.
0: This measure applies to commercial, industrial, or multifamily developments within the city of Aurora. The longest serving Senate leader has returned to the Capitol. Mitch McConnell hasn't been there since June when he suffered a fall at his home. The 84-year-old entered the rotunda in a wheelchair and cast a vote for the first time in 3 months. Back to sports as the Rockies will try to turn things around and avoid losing 100 games this season as they face the San Diego Padres again tonight at Coors Field, losing last night 8-7. Our K-Way coverage of today's game starts at 6. And Joe Sakic will continue as the Colorado Avalanche general manager with no search for a replacement in the near future. He became GM back in June and is credited with building the Avs team that won the 2022 Stanley Cup. On Wall Street, stock futures falling as oil prices continue to climb. Dow futures currently down 144 points. S&P is down 7 points, while the Nasdaq futures are down 26 points. And crude oil prices

0: 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Gordon Scott, KOA.
1: Fox 31 Pinpoint Weather. Mostly cloudy today as our high temperature will reach into the mid-70s. Slight chance of an afternoon and evening storm. Overnight low in the mid-50s. Currently it's 55 in Denver. From the Common Spirit Health KOA News Desk, I'm Gina Gondek on KOA. Taking a look at your Tuesday morning drive with Jonathan Steele in the KOA Traffic Center.
2: Yeah, we've had a couple of crashes on I-70 here this morning. They are both clear now, which is good news. I-70 westbound approaching Federal. We're still seeing a little bit of a tie-up, but the lanes are open. And behind that, I-70 westbound at Havana is completely cleared all off the highway. And looks like those backups actually grew all the way back to Tower. So that one is still running pretty rough through there. 225 coming up from Alameda out of Aurora and trying to hook up with I-70 is pretty slow. Also, 270 is busier for you both directions out of Commerce City. I-76 down from Highway 85, and all of the routes continue to build up. 225 around Parker, kind of jamming a little bit heading south back towards I-25. We had an accident in the foothills where a car had struck a deer at the Empire Junction Highway 40. They actually closed the highway there temporarily to get things clear. So we're seeing some backups. If you're coming out of Idaho Springs, should start to improve here shortly. Jonathan Steele on KOA 850 AM and 94.1 FM.
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4: It's just week one.

Could have been worse. Not great, but could have been worse. Okay, interesting headline here from the Washington Times. I want to do something a little kind of sort of outside of politics here for a moment. And the headline, this website has always given me trouble. The headline is, why 30 million American men are single and why that number keeps growing. And there's a interesting new study. And again, this website's giving me some trouble now, but it is a continuation of a trend that's been going for quite some time, unfortunately, for young men in the United States of America. And that is they are not finding mates. They are not even dating. Are they even trying that hard? I don't know. And I will tell you that as someone who has, a couple of sons, one in particular who I have a little concern about. And you see all these folks who just spend their lives online and it makes you wonder, do they even know how to have a conversation? Do they know how I'll just speak from the perspective of a guy. Do they know how to talk to a girl? Do they know how to go on a date and which, right? So going on a date and having that kind of conversation is different from going into a business meeting and having that kind of conversation. I don't know if they know how to do that either. But from the Washington Times, a widening gap between married and unmarried men younger than 40 is changing how Americans look at marriage, as economic and social changes drive more young people to shun traditional family arrangements. Roughly twice as many men between the ages of 18 and 39 were unmarried as married last year in 2025, far more than 25 years ago. The Institute for Family Studies estimated that there were 15 million more bachelors than husbands in this age group last year. 25 years ago, in the year 2000, the difference was only 2.6 million. Wow. This particular think tank is certainly a conservative think tank, and they're one of these organizations that is pushing for more marriage and children and all that, which is fine. And we need that as a nation. We need more family formation. We need more kids being born. Countries across the world are having a huge demographic problem right now. Their populations are anywhere from collapsing to about to collapse. China will probably lose half its population by the end of this century, if you can imagine such a thing, because they are having so, so few children. South Korea is probably in the worst shape of all.

0: Well, Russia's in bad shape. Japan's in bad shape. So a lot of the Eastern stuff, but Western Europe as well. Italy, France, Spain, all these countries not having enough kids. The United States not having enough kids, although in normal times you get enough immigration that the population keeps growing in a way to sustain the economy and our Ponzi scheme of all these entitlement programs, Social Security and Medicare. These are basically Ponzi schemes. And when you have a Ponzi scheme, you need more and more people coming in to support it, right? So we need all that, but we don't have it. This think tank, Institute for Family Studies, counted about 30.4 million single men last year, up 47% from the year 2000. Of course, our population is higher, but it's not 47% higher. And in the same period, the number of married men, again, in this age group, 18 to 39, dropped by 15% from just over 18 million to just over 15 million. One of the folks who works at this think tank, a guy named Brad Wilcox, who teaches at the University of Virginia, says such men are more likely to be lonely, prone to deaths of despair, and unhappy. He says it's never good for a society to have large numbers of unattached, dispirited, and unhappy young men. He noted that marriage and child-rearing rates have dropped fastest among working-class men, driven by social changes depriving them of traditional role models. He flagged a growing share of boys growing up fatherless, playing video games, and addicted to social media. Quote, the digital revolution has exacted a major toll on their social skills. That's what I was saying before. Their opportunities to mix and mingle, and their educational attainment. Our schools also do them a disservice as they tend not to cater to the interests and educational orientation of boys. I will add another thing, that women, not all women, but lots of women want guys who, and this could be a subconscious thing or an overtly conscious thing, but they want guys who will be decent providers. And I'm talking even about professional women with their own jobs, making their own money. There is still something deeply psychological about a guy who can be a good provider, even if the woman is perfectly capable of providing for herself. There is something, I'm going to sort of go out on a limb here a little bit. I'm not going from this article. It's just my own mindset. There is something more masculine about a guy who can do that. There's something more appealing from the perspective of women. And this is borne out in decades and decades of social science surveys. It's not just my opinion. And part of what's happened in recent years is that we have had an educational system that has treated boys very badly. Now we have significantly more women than men in college and then in grad school. And so we are building this population where we've got more highly educated women than men. And like it or not, a significant percentage of highly educated women, college degrees, graduate degrees, professionals, are just not going to be very interested in dating or marrying a guy who has a much lower level of education, who didn't go to college, even if he makes a pretty good living, much less the ones who don't. And this is an enormous problem for the country, for marriage, for population, for our economics as well. And I got to say, I don't have great answers for this. I have far more questions than answers. This is a problem that has been developing for some time. It continues only to get worse. And I got to say, I am unable to find any good news in this survey. And my message to parents, especially to parents of boys, is from the time they are young, get them out of the house and get them interacting with other people. Sports is great, of course. That goes without saying. Lots of other benefits to sports. But even just social situations, you know, parties with other kids, so-called play dates, whatever it is, where they have to really interact, whether we're talking about a 3-year-old or a 13-year-old, where they have to interact And especially as much as, you know, they might want to avoid the cooties, especially when they have to interact at least a little bit with girls. It's just such an important thing for your kids' own future and for the country. That's how I see it this morning. All right. Gina had a story this morning that I got to say was, we talked a fair bit about the bear stuff going on in Colorado. Maybe because the bad weather has sort of pushed bears towards us, but it continues.
1: KOA News Time 6:45. Yeah, a couple scary situations over the weekend as Colorado is continuing to see more black bear attacks. Two separate reports in southwest Colorado. Parks and wildlife officials say that a woman was camping at Park Creek Campground in South Fork back on Friday when a bear bit through her tent and then punctured her arm. Another incident also took place at a condo in Durango on Sunday. A teen said that a bear entered through a cracked bedroom window, ripped off a window screen, and then swiped at her stomach while she was in bed. Officials set up a trap in an effort to remove that bear from the area after it also broke into another residence. So far, at last reported, they have not tracked down either bears in these incidents. Treasury Secretary Scott Bessent will be testifying on the state of the economy and international financial system before the House Financial Services Committee this morning. He will likely be asked about the economic D-Day efforts against Iran as Americans face higher prices at the gas pump. Meanwhile, FBI Director Kash Patel will also be before the Senate Judiciary Committee today.
2: While Democrats are expected to question whether he's reimbursed the government for personal travel expenses or an Atlantic article's allegations about his drinking, Republicans will likely focus on decreased crime, increased arrests, as well as increased drug seizures. Patel has filed a defamation suit against the Atlantic over that report about drinking. Jessica Rosenthal, Fox News.
1: And the Apple TV show Widow's Bay, celebrating big wins at last night's 78th Primetime Emmy Awards.
3: This was such a great collaboration of the best, wonderful weirdos and artists. These writers, these producers, these amazing actors, these directors.
1: The show took home 14 awards, including Best Comedy, the most for any comedy series in a single year. With 25 nominations, HBO Max's medical drama The Pitt won 6 Emmy Awards, including Best Drama, and The Late Show with Stephen Colbert was this year's Emmy Award winner for Outstanding Variety Series, despite coming to an end after 11 seasons back in May. Your next update in 15 minutes from the Common Spirit Health KOA News Desk. I'm Gina Gontek on KOA. A look at your Tuesday morning drive with Jonathan Steele in the KOA Traffic Center.
4: Yeah, it's a little busier out here on the drive, filling in a lot of areas like 225, both directions out of Aurora. Pretty heavy, a little sluggish along the way, especially heading south around Parker. The east side of I-70 still kind of reeling a little bit from that crash we had near Havana. Everything's been taken care of, but from Tower going all the way back to I-25 is 20-plus minutes. 270 also pretty sluggish, both directions out of Commerce City. I-76 kind of a busy drive in from Highway 85. It stays slow all the way out to I-70. North end I-25 building a little bit heavier, also coming down from about 104th and all the way into downtown. We're just starting to see a little bit of traffic forming down to and from the tech center, although not in a delay mode at this point. Eastbound routes look good, and that includes 6th Avenue out of Lakewood as well as C-470 through Highlands Ranch. Jonathan Steele on KOA 850 AM and 94.1 FM.
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0: Listener text, women love their puppies and dogs. That's the way it is in the 21st century. Yeah, okay, they do, but maybe they would also like guys more if guys got out of the freaking basement, got off of the Xbox or computers or whatever it is they're doing that just keeps them locked away and unable to know how to. If you were a woman of dating age these days, I should ask Gina this question, but I think I won't. Wouldn't you rather talk to a guy who like has something to say rather than somebody who spends every day sitting in a basement playing a video game, talking with other guys who just sit in a basement playing video games? If you were a woman, why would you even want to talk to that dude, right? I'd rather talk to my dog. So you could say women love their puppies and dogs, but maybe that's because not enough men are giving

0: women enough interesting alternatives. Epic, have you seen that show that just won all the Emmys? I haven't heard of it. This is how like out of it I am, I guess.
1: No.
0: Widow's Bay?
1: Nope. Yep.
0: Do you know anything about it? Do you know what it's about? Dragon? Have you seen it?
2: Not a clue.
0: None of us have any clue, and it just won the most Emmys. Did you say of any comedy ever? Was that what you said in the newscast?
1: Yep.
0: And I have no idea what it is.
1: A New England mayor trying to boost tourism on his island must navigate strange events suggesting it might be cursed. 98% on Rotten Tomatoes.
0: What network is it on? Is it a broadcast network?
1: Apple TV.
0: Apple TV. Mm-hmm. Okay, that's why I haven't seen it, as I don't have Apple TV. Okay, congratulations to them.
1: I never watched The Pit either.
0: Yeah,
1: that was the other big.
0: Is that on Apple also?
1: One's Max.
0: I don't have Max either.
1: And that one was the one that's like a medical drama.
0: Okay.
1: Series, which is cleaning up as well.
0: I mean, this is the reason. It is really quite an incredible thing, actually, over the last decade or so, to see these streaming platforms creating their own content. You know, when Netflix first came around, when it was just... Gina, do you remember the original version of Netflix where you would like order a DVD and they'd mail it to you?
1: Mm-hmm.
0: And it was just, you know, the studios made the movies and you could rent the DVD. And now all these places are making their own shows and they're really good. They're really, really good.
1: I can't keep up with them.
0: Yeah, that's true.
1: Like, I don't really bother getting into a show because it just feels like it is just never ending how many different options you have.
0: Yeah.
1: And I talk to some of my friends and I'm always so lame when they're like, have you seen? No. Have you seen? No. Well, you should see. And I'm like, I probably won't.
0: Yeah.
1: Like, I just never bother.
0: Well, you don't even have a TV, so you're just looking at the small screen, you know, but...
1: Yeah.
0: But... Yeah, one thing that I forget, somebody in the entertainment industry told me a few years ago, you know, when I made a comment about how it seemed like there were fewer good movies coming out. And what this person said to me was many of the really great movie writers have moved to write for these streaming platforms, writing series, not movies, because there's so much more opportunity for character development. And you can write this thing that takes place over 6 or 8 or 10 episodes, or maybe over multiple seasons of 6 or 8 or 10 episodes. And it allows these writers who really are artists to be able to do something where they can expand it out over 6 or 8 or 10 hours instead of an hour and a half. And I thought that made a lot of sense.
1: Do you think it's cheaper?
0: To
1: I wonder
0: make?
1: What the cost of like making a series versus making a movie.
0: Well, I'll tell you, some of these series have ungodly high budgets.
1: Yeah.
0: Some of them are super, super. I mean, we know movies can be expensive. I don't think the series are a lot cheaper.
2: But the financial gamble has to be better for TV than for movies, because if your movie doesn't make $1 billion now, it's almost considered a flop.
0: Well, if you're one of the huge blockbuster movies from one of the huge... You know, huge studios, but I think it's still possible to make a movie for a tiny amount of money, like only $20 or $50 million, right?
1: right?
0: I don't think you have to spend $300 million to make a movie. But the other interesting thing with these TV series versus the movies is, so you make a movie and then it goes to theaters and it sells however much it sells. And in the U.S., overseas, and then eventually in whatever secondary market they've got. And you can watch that for that movie and see the numbers. But with Widow's Bay, for example, it's one of many. You can see how many people are watching it. But it's hard to know because they're not paying for that show the way you go buy a movie ticket. So it's hard to know if you're really getting new subscribers to Apple TV, because I'm sure they have ways to guess at it.
1: It's got
0: to
1: be.
0: But it's a little harder, I think, to pinpoint it. But they have to keep putting out the good content.
1: Yeah, that's a good point, because you have such a vast audience that you can really pinpoint when it comes to streaming services. Okay, people might be shifting to this because a new season of this just dropped.
0: Yeah.
1: And that's why they're joining it. But going to the movie theaters, it's so concrete of being like, okay, you clearly are just here for that movie.
0: Right.
1: But hey, it's funny that we're talking the Emmys right now, because yesterday I did say... If you really don't feel like watching the Broncos game and you want to find something else on TV, I guess you could watch the Emmys.
0: You could watch the Emmys.
1: I wonder if we all should have just watched the Emmys.
0: Yeah. Taylor Swift decided to go to the game.
1: And you saw her
0: a lot,
1: many, many times.
0: Yeah, a lot. You know, and we'll talk about later. Yeah, it was more than three. Of course, it's more than three when the Chiefs have such a huge win and Travis Kelce has a 60-yard reception. They're going to keep showing.
2: An uncalled holding.
0: And she shows up with Tom Cruise, and then Gina, she yells at the camera like, "Don't show me."
1: And they even talked about her wedding at one point. Literally, the TV people were literally showing pictures of guests at their wedding. Oh. That is what we talked about on Monday Night Football.
0: Better than the game.
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1: 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I'm Gina Gondek.
23: And just literally, I don't think we did a whole lot of good consistently enough to win the game at all.
1: Broncos quarterback Bo Nix talking about the tough loss against Kansas City last night, getting blown out 31-10. We're going to go more in depth with the loss and talk about what the Broncos need in order to prepare for the Jacksonville Jaguars to come to town on Sunday. KOA Sports host Ryan Edwards will be joining us in about half an hour. The Supreme Court rejecting the Trump administration's attempt to restrict mail-in voting, the decision blocking the U.S. Postal Service from implementing the new restrictions from going into effect. Barry Morphew due to appear in a Denver courtroom this morning to enter a plea to careless driving and ignoring the bond conditions set in his upcoming murder trial.
24: Barry Morphew is expected to enter a plea to careless driving and several other charges. This is separate from the murder trial in connection to his wife, Suzanne, expected next summer. According to court documents, Barry Morphew allegedly backed into a car on August 26th near 8th and Colorado in Denver and offered to pay the other driver $300, but then took off without identifying himself. This morning's court appearance expected at 8:30. Reporting in Denver for KOA, I'm Fox 31's Kasha Carriage.
1: Aurora police say they've arrested two teenagers and have warrants out for four others involved in a massive takeover of a shopping center last month.
2: When you start to have violence, when you start to have property damage, when you start to have community concerns for businesses, when you start to have issues for community members in and around the area, this is no longer a peaceful event. This is no longer something that it can be tolerated.
1: Police Chief Todd Chamberlain says the surveillance video back on August 30th shows nearly 1,000 teens gathering at a Hoffman Heights shopping center near 6th and Peoria before storming into the King Supers and a nearby Burger King. Several former sorority sisters from the University of Wyoming now hoping a judge will allow their lawsuit of Kappa Kappa Gamma to proceed after they claim that their chapter was forced to admit a transgender woman. Allison Kogan was a senior at the time and says it's important to fight the policy, even though she's already graduated.
3: I looked at my sisters who are younger than me staying in the house, and I looked at my nieces, and I thought, no, they do not have to be the ones to fight this. I'm going to do it now.
1: The sisters claim the national chapter breached its own bylaws and changed the definition of a woman without any input. Kappa Kappa Gamma has argued, and federal judges have agreed previously, that the national chapter can interpret its membership criteria however it wishes because it's a private nonprofit. In sports, the Rockies hoping to avoid 100 losses this season as they take on the San Diego Padres again tonight after losing last night 8-7. Our KOA coverage begins at 6. On Wall Street, ahead of the opening bell, stock futures lower this morning and also closed in the red yesterday to kick off the trading week. Currently, Dow futures are down 78 points, S&P is down 4 points, while NASDAQ futures are down 16 points. And crude oil prices are around $103 a barrel. Fox 31 pinpoint weather. Cloudy, cooler today as our high temperature should reach into the mid-70s this afternoon with a slight chance of an evening shower. Overnight low in the mid-50s. More storms in the forecast for tomorrow. A little warmer as we'll reach into the mid-80s. Cloudy skies currently and 55 in Denver. From the Common Spirit Health KOA News Desk, I'm Gina Gondek on KOA. Taking a look at your Tuesday morning drive in the KOA Traffic Center, here's Jonathan Steele.
4: Yeah, despite a couple earlier problems on I-70 in particular, we're doing pretty well out here. Things have fully recovered to the west side where we had the crash near Federal and then out to the east around Havana. In fact, it looks like speeds are actually starting to pick up a little bit from Tower West. About 15 minutes now all the way back to I-25. I think the heaviest and slowest route is going to be 270, both directions there out of Commerce City. Quite a bit of slow and go to deal with. I-76, pretty heavy west of I-25 leading out onto I-70, getting out through Arvada and Wheat Ridge. North end I-25 is not too bad. We're seeing the slowdowns into downtown and a little increase down to and from the tech center, but maintaining some fairly good speeds. Jonathan Steele on KOA 850 AM and 94.1 FM.
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0: Few people have texted in saying that Widow's Bay show is really good. So, I wouldn't mind seeing it, but I'm not going to go get Apple TV just to watch it. It's the kind of thing, though, when you get 14 Emmys or whatever it was, it will make people think, oh, maybe I should go get Apple TV and watch that show, which I guess is the whole purpose of that. So let me do another thing here. This comes from the excuse me, but I have to take this call files. So we've spent a fair amount of time in recent days, and I'm sure we will spend lots more talking about AI. And the context in recent days has been about regulation and big AI companies calling to slow down, asking government to perhaps get involved. A lot of folks think that this is an effort by Anthropic in particular, but the other big companies, OpenAI and X, which is Elon Musk, going along with them, thinking about that as trying to engineer a form of regulatory capture where they, these companies will be able to define what the regulatory system looks like so that only the big companies can comply, kind of like the way it is with banking right now, where there are banking regulations that are so intrusive and so expensive that the big banks can comply with them, but small banks can't. And that's why there are so few small banks these days. And you see bank mergers and all this stuff, and there are so few community banks. And that's why, even though you would think the big banks would be upset about the regulations, they're really not, because the regulations destroy their competition. And so some folks think that that's what the AI companies may be trying to engineer here. Now, President Trump is not having it. President Trump is, he's been very consistent about this. And by the way, it's kind of interesting to see, you know, an 80-year-old dude who's probably not particularly tech savvy to be the leading cheerleader, perhaps in the world, at least outside of someone who works for an AI company, regarding AI. And he keeps saying, no, we are not going to do federal regulation, because he keeps saying what it will do, it will slow us down and China will pass us. And he has said whoever wins AI wins. By the way, China put out a statement a day or two ago saying that they think all of this doomerism about AI and calls to slow down and these whispers, or maybe louder than whispers, saying, yeah, China should join American companies in slowing down. They said, absolutely not. Absolutely not. So President Trump yesterday, he kept going with this and talking about it in the context of a hoax. Let me share this with you. He posted this online. AI taking over the world, destroying humanity and all other things bad is a hoax. No different from Russia, Russia, Russia, Ukraine, Ukraine, Ukraine, impeachment hoax one, impeachment hoax two, and all the other hoaxes and scams that America was forced to endure. So I'm not going to go debate what's a hoax and what's not among that long list that he gave, but he clearly does not buy into the idea that we are all going to die because of AI. He says, and I'm quoting again, the only control or guardrails that AI needs is a strong and smart, parentheses, high IQ president, and the USA has that in spades. So I'll say a couple of things about that. There is some debate about whether Trump is strong or smart, but even if everybody believed that Trump was strong and smart, he's only gonna be president for another couple of years. You have no idea who's gonna come next. And maybe more importantly, if there isn't federal regulation, and to be clear, I'm not arguing there should be, all right? But if there is no federal involvement in AI, then it's irrelevant whether the president is strong and smart or weak and stupid like the previous guy, right? Who cares? Who cares if there's no, like, does it matter if the president is strong or smart when some auto company is trying to decide whether the next car they make is a sedan or an SUV? No, it's irrelevant. Who cares about the president? So that's kind of my take on Trump's take, is that it really doesn't matter much about the president and he's only going to be president for another couple of years. Nevertheless, I said this comes from the, hey, I need to take that call files. So yesterday, the CEO of NVIDIA was up on stage talking at a conference, and Trump called him while he was on stage. Jensen Huang is his name. He's always wearing a black leather jacket. Trump called him, and Jensen Huang put the call on speakerphone and then put a microphone in front of it so that the whole room could hear what Trump was saying. And Trump said this again, it's a hoax. He said the robots are not going to be taking over the world. That's not going to happen. Anyway, it puts everything in a very interesting dynamic, because many members of Congress do want some kind of regulation, but the range of possible regulation goes from Bernie Sanders saying just stop it all to Republicans saying let's do something with a very light touch, like maybe trying to mandate a kill switch. We'll talk more about it in coming weeks. But Trump's jumping into this that way was quite interesting.
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1: KOA News Time, 7:18. More restrictions coming to data centers in Aurora. Last night, the Aurora City Council approved new regulations banning any new data center from using evaporative cooling systems. Aurora Water's Marshall Brown says this is the better option for protecting the city's water supply.
31: Those spaces will have to use some kind of a closed-loop system that does not evaporate water, and it will achieve significant savings.
1: Now, Vantage is a data center company headquartered here in Denver that has purchased 143 acres in Aurora, planning its first Colorado data center campus.
32: The closed loop systems need to be filled once. It is an Olympic swimming pool size sort of amount of water. And then after that, it's largely sort of incidental water usage. that would be commensurate with the homes in a small neighborhood.
1: Vantage's chief legal officer, Ish El Sheikh, says that they currently employ 235 people at their Denver office, but it's still unclear how many people the proposed Aurora data center could employ. President Trump insists AI advancement will not be stopped.
2: We're not going to let that happen. It's a hoax.
1: He calls the theories about artificial intelligence destroying humanity a hoax after some AI company leaders called for some guardrails so the technology doesn't get out of control. And Colorado has the sixth lowest rate of kindergartners who are vaccinated

0: against measles.
1: And when kids are dying, we saw a couple kids have died of measles. That's unthinkable 5 years ago.
0: That's Senator John Hickenlooper. The largest number of children in the study were listed as non-compliant, meaning their parents didn't submit proof of immunization or an exemption form. Your next update in 15 minutes. From the Common Spirit Health KOA News Desk, I'm Gina Gondek on KOA. Check of your Tuesday morning drive with Jonathan Steele in the KOA Traffic Center.
2: Yeah, we're still in good shape out here. Nothing that's going to cost you a whole lot of time. It's just basic, you know, traffic patterns. I-76 awfully busy coming in from 85 and then eventually getting all the way out onto I-70. And 270 is still pretty sluggish. I-25 south coming in from North Glen and Thornton. You've got pockets of slowing coming into downtown. A little bit heavier to and from the tech center. There was one accident being reported, and it may be on the eastbound C-470 ramp to northbound 25 just as you get into the tech center. I see a little bit of a tie-up there, but not a real big delay. Everything else, C-470 along the foothills and routes like 6th Avenue, still looking real good for us. Jonathan Steele on KOA 850 AM and 94.1 FM.
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7: We will be talking Broncos a little bit today. Ryan Edwards coming up in less than 15 minutes. Hate to put him through all that again, but we're going to. An hour after that, at about 8:30, we're going to have Susie Worgen join us. And in between, a different thing, although still somewhat Broncos-related. Paul Aylmer is the president of Epicurean Catering, and they make much of the food eaten during the Broncos games, including catering all of the sweets. And we're going to talk with him about what that business is like. Also, about 50 minutes from now, we are going to give away a pair of tickets for the Broncos-Jaguars game next Sunday. I know you're a little bummed about what happened yesterday. The Broncos still are a team with a lot of talent. They will get it together. And the Jaguars are a tough team. This should be a really good game. So we're going to give away a pair of tickets to the Broncos-Jaguars game coming up in a bit. Let me do just a couple minutes on the Lindsey Clancy thing. So first, we don't know whether she will be tried again. I think it's a tough call for the prosecutors because on the one hand, you don't want to let someone who murdered her three children, you know, not get convicted. On the other hand, the jury in this first trial basically told the prosecutors you weren't anywhere close to getting a conviction, right? So at that point, the prosecutors would have to say either or the prosecutors would have to have a reason to think that they would have a better result the second time. So we'll see how that all plays, how that all plays out. A couple other things I want to mention quickly. I heard Clay Travis, well-known radio guy and TV guy, sports guy, who's also an attorney, saying that the one holdout juror who refused to vote not criminally responsible said that guy was a hero. I don't see it that way, but not because I wanted a particular outcome in that case, but rather if there is somebody who says and tells the other jurors, I have reasonable doubt, but I'm not going to vote that way. I'm going to vote to convict even though I have reasonable doubt. I do not think such a person is a hero. Our system is great because of how it's designed, because it may tend to let guilty people get away with something in order to reduce the likelihood of innocent people being convicted of something. And that's a trade-off that I think is worth making in a civilized society. So I wasn't there in the trial. I didn't hear all the evidence. I thought that the defense, Lindsey Clancy's attorneys, did a better job than the prosecutors did. But in any case, we will see how it all plays out, whether they try him again. Now, I'm about out of time here on this because I want to get to Ryan, but let me just do 29 seconds. I need a prime number. A television station in Boston did some kind of investigation into this one juror who wouldn't vote not guilty. They haven't used his name, but they say, just as an example, a history of domestic violence allegations. And they say, we discovered a pending eviction case tied to months of not paying rent. Why exactly is a television news station investigating an anonymous, although they know who it is, juror, and just spreading stuff in the public about him? What is the purpose of this? Is this the news station saying, since you didn't vote the way we think you should vote, we're going to try to ruin your life? This is absolutely wildly unacceptable, and I have never seen anything like it. Ryan Edwards, co-host of KOA Sports, joins us to talk about the Broncos because somebody has to. That's right after some news, weather, and traffic.
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0: 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I'm Gina Gondek.
25: I didn't like the time of possession. I didn't like how that game began and how it unfolded early.
0: And Broncos coach Sean Payton certainly did not like how the last night's game ended against the Chiefs, 31-10. Real beatdown at Arrowhead Stadium. Host of KOA Sports and Broncos React, Ryan Edwards. We'll have the highlights and the lowlights coming up in just a few minutes. The Supreme Court blocking President Trump's plan to restrict mail-in voting, saying last night his push to put restrictions in place cannot possibly be implemented before the midterms. Colorado Secretary of State Jenna Griswold claims that the attempt to give the Postal Service a greater role in enforcing election laws is unconstitutional.
26: It's not up to a president of the United States to suddenly decide which voters are eligible. That's squarely within the authority of the state. And moreover, to imagine that the Postmaster General somehow is the chief election official of the United States is laughable.
0: Mail-in ballots will be sent out to Colorado voters beginning next month. Two teens under arrest and warrants are now out for four others who face charges for last month's takeover at a shopping center parking lot near East 6th Avenue in Peoria in Aurora. Aurora Police Detective Matthew Campbell says nearly 1,000 teens gathered at the shopping center after a post from an influencer on social media.
27: It got even more out of hand through multiple social media personalities and influencers through Twitch, YouTube, Instagram that all started to show up as well, which created an even larger gathering rapidly devolved.
0: The teens are facing charges including third-degree assault, reckless endangerment, theft, criminal mischief, and disorderly conduct. More than 70 police officers responded to the massive gathering back on August 30th, trying to stop the crowd from vandalizing a local King Soopers and a Burger King. Two separate bear attacks, leaving two people recovering from injuries.
28: The latest two attacks happened over the weekend in and around Durango. A black bear bit a woman on the forearm through her tent at the Park Creek Campground in the Rio Grande National Forest. Then a black bear entered a Durango condo through a bedroom window and scratched a 17-year-old girl in the stomach while she was in bed. She suffered minor injuries. Neither bear has been captured, but wildlife officers have set up traps in the area. Colorado Parks and Wildlife confirms 10 bear attacks on humans this year. Brenda Stewart, KOA.
0: In sports, the Rockies take on the Padres for game two of their series tonight at Coors Field after losing last night 8-7 with only 12 games left this season. The Rockies are only five games short of 100 losses. Our KOA coverage begins at 6 o'clock this evening. On Wall Street, at the opening bell, stocks lower this morning. The Dow was down 245 points. S&P down 13 points, while the NASDAQ is down 55 points. And crude oil prices are just above $103 a barrel. Fox 31 pinpoint weather, mostly cloudy.

0: downtown. 225 is heavily jammed around Parker. We're seeing a lot of traffic to the east again on I-70. It's been fluctuating. Now from Tower heading back to I-25, about 20-plus minutes. 270, very busy both directions. And I-76 still jamming quite a bit also from I-25 all the way out onto I-70. Jonathan Steele on KOA 850 AM and 94.1 FM.
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3: It's just week one.

0: right, let's do this. There's a group out there called Next Gen Stats. They keep a bunch of football statistics. They haven't been around all that long, so the database, I think, only goes back to 2018. But yesterday, the Broncos allowed the Chiefs 248 yards of offense after missing tackles, which is the most in the Next Gen Stats database. And there are plenty of other stats like that from yesterday's Broncos game, which makes me feel a little bad for Ryan Edwards, bringing him back on the air this morning to have to go through however long you did on Broncos React last night. Dude, I turned the game off at the beginning of the fourth quarter and went and read a book and went to sleep. I feel a little bad for putting you through this, but thanks for being here.
1: Yeah, happy to be here. No problem, man.
0: So our Gina's social media question was, are you in the camp that... Well, why don't you, Gina, tell him the social media question. Let's see what Ryan's answer would be.
2: Okay, so following that frustrating loss, how concerned are you about the Broncos season? And then obviously on Facebook, people are just sounding off. But on X, you can say, relax, it's only game one. I'm a little concerned, or I have a lot of concerns.
1: Well, it's probably the top two. I mean, it is game one. I mean, we saw the Rams lose, right? You saw the Chargers lose to the Cardinals at home. I mean, that was a pretty brutal loss. You saw the Packers give up 29 unanswered to the Vikings with Carson Wentz. I mean, weird games happen week one. So I don't want to be completely dismissive, but that is an acknowledgement. I like what Romy Bean tweeted out last night. She said, this is the worst loss the Broncos have had in week one since, I think it was 2005. And then they eventually went, to the, AFC Championship game that year. So they lost 34-10, I think, something along those lines in week one. So you do have outlier games. The missed tackles, though, that is a little bit concerning. So to the next point, the missed tackles, 28 missed tackles, 248 yards. That's an abomination. I mean, there is no way around that. That's not who they are. That's not what they're supposed to be. You know, Bo Nix starting slow, that's not out of the ordinary. He started slow last year. They won against Tennessee, but he didn't have a good game. So we're used to slow starts from Bo Nix, but you can't have slow starts from the defense too. So they got to get that remedied quick.
0: Yeah. So the defense had a very, very bad game, but at least the offense did too. And you know, my heart is with the wide receivers. I sort of attempted to play wide receiver in college. I love that position. And it seemed to me like every wide receiver either had a dropped pass or a penalty or both. There were a couple bad calls, but still, why did they just... They just seemed rusty. It was almost like yeah, they hadn't been through preseason and they hadn't been through training camp. It was like they hadn't practiced enough or something. That was how it felt to me. I texted our mutual friend Albright and I said, to me, the Broncos look talented, but not sharp.
1: Yeah. I mean, honestly, that's a good way to frame it. And it's surprising because they seemed like they were having some pretty good practices out there during the course of training camp. You did get a bit of a tune-up there for Bo Nix. You thought that was going to be helpful. You got a tune-up for everybody, really, except for the running backs. But you just didn't even try to run the ball. You had five carries for your running backs in the first half. Like, the things that you thought you were going to lean on, or we expected them to lean on, they just never really did. In the third quarter, they kind of got going with the run game a little bit. But at that point, they just... You knew it was sort of half measure. They weren't really committed to it. They went right back to throwing the ball as much as they could. And that was just a recipe for disaster. And the offensive line was having a tough time blocking. I mean, really just

0: at every level, they were out physical, they were out performed, and it's frustrating because you know you're better than that. They were even saying in the locker room, they know they're better than that. But yet in one of the biggest moments in the season with so much expectation, they fell about as flat as they could.
1: Brian, I loved how the TV announcers were acknowledging how Coach Payton kept putting his hand behind his back so he wasn't having the impulse of trying to press the button and call the plays and do whatever he needed to do and the frustration of how it was going. Yeah. Davis Webb play calling, reading too much into it? Is it really just, no, what we saw on the field was ugly and that's that?
0: Well, it could be a big topic this week, Gina. I mean, there's no way around it because Sean Payton, in a lot of ways, in a lot of people's respect, is a Hall of Fame play caller. And he opted to give play calling duties over to a guy doing it for the first time in a Super Bowl window, what the team believes is a Super Bowl window. So you are going to have a lot of questions that he's going to get peppered with. The media certainly are going to be talking a lot about it. Fans are going to be talking a lot about it. And then the countdown is a little bit on for when he's going to take back over. I'd say they're going to give this a little bit. They're going to give him a chance to bounce back. They're going to get, I mean, everybody struggled, right? I mean, we just talked about the defense. That had nothing to do with Davis Webb. So everybody struggled. I think they can chalk some of that up, but you got to turn this around quick. Jacksonville coming up on Sunday. They're a very good team, and their offense is already playing well. They played well last week. They basically pulled all their starters in the fourth quarter. So this is going to be one of those games where you better come correct or it's going to get ugly.
2: We're talking with Ryan Edwards, co-host of KOA Sports, weekdays from 3 p.m. to 6 p.m., and host of Broncos React after each Broncos game, which must not have been all that much fun last night. So, Ryan, we got about 90 seconds left, and you know, we've sort of talked a lot about how things went badly last night. Let's try to get a little bit positive here. What do you see as reasons for optimism going forward?
0: Well, remarkably, special teams was pretty good last night, which is funny because over the course of preseason, that was the biggest gripe. That was the one section of your football team that's really sharp. So those were some things that are nice to see, obviously, in light of everything else. Like, you know, the house is burning down, but hey, at least the appliances are in good shape. I mean, like, there's certainly other things that are going to take precedent here. I did think that when they got some run game going in the third quarter, it looked nice. But once again, you got to commit to it. You got to believe in it. There's a third and one where they have Bo Nix and shotgun. That makes absolutely no sense to me. It was nothing we've seen in the preseason. It was nothing we've seen out in training camp. A bit of a stunner, honestly, the way they called that game, where they thought they needed to win that game. So, yeah, you got to figure some things out, but it's not all lost. It is week one. You got plenty of season left.
2: Yeah, it sounds like you're being not so subtly critical of the play calling there of Davis Webb. But we'll, like you said, we'll see how it plays out. And I fully agree with you that Sean Payton is not going to take that away from him after one game. They'll probably sit down and have a hard conversation like, why didn't we run more? That sort of thing.
0: Yep.
2: But I do appreciate your gently pointing out that my looking for a bright side is kind of like the sports equivalent of, other than that, Mrs. Lincoln, how was the show?
0: Exactly right.
2: Thanks for waking up early for us, Ryan, after a difficult evening. Hopefully it'll be better next Sunday.
0: No problem. Anytime, guys.
2: All right. Thank you. Ryan Edwards, co-host of KOA Sports, weekdays from 3 p.m. to 6 p.m. I did feel a little bad putting him through that. But anyway, we are the Broncos station, and we're going to talk about them honestly when they're not so great. And when they're great, which hopefully will be on Sunday. Gina's got an update for us now on an important election-related Supreme Court ruling yesterday.
1: The Trump administration's attempt to restrict mail-in voting being rejected by the Supreme Court, now clearing the way for states to send out ballots as planned. KOA News Time, 7:45.
3: The ruling was effectively 7-2. With Justices Clarence Thomas and Samuel Alito dissenting. The majority didn't explain its rationale for the decision, though Justice Brett Kavanaugh wrote in a concurring decision that states just didn't have enough time to implement the changes.
1: That's ABC's Peter Haralambos. The ruling comes as today is National Voter Registration Day, a campaign created back in 2012 with the goal of trying to get as many Americans registered to vote as possible. Meanwhile, White House Border Czar Tom Homan says ICE has no plans to sweep polling locations during the midterm elections. He spoke on Fox's The Sunday Briefing.
4: I mean, they don't want ICE

0: near the polling places. They don't want to vote for voter ID. They don't want observers. What do they got to hide to begin with, right? Well, there is no plan for immigration enforcement action at polling places. This is another attempt to smear ICE and smear the president.
1: Denver and a coalition of advocacy groups filed a lawsuit against the federal government to prevent armed ICE agents from serving warrants at polling sites. California Governor Gavin Newsom says he won't run for president in 2028 if former Vice President Kamala Harris decides to run. Newsom has been laying the groundwork for a potential national campaign for more than a year. Harris has said she's considering running, but has not announced a decision. Food banks across our state will be getting several major deliveries of eggs as part of the June settlement with three of the nation's largest egg producers. Feeding Colorado's Mandy Pilaro says the donations will do a lot for families statewide.
2: It's such a huge bonus to our network of five food banks and nearly 1,100 partners. Together, we reach every county in Colorado, and it just is another part and another layer of an incredibly important protein source that they are having to feed their families.
1: Attorney General Phil Weiser and a bipartisan group of attorneys general reached the nationwide settlement back in June after accusing the egg producers of coordinating for years to influence the daily price of eggs. And Kenny Chesney coming to Empower Field at Mile High. This morning he announced the original Vibe Room Tour with 19 city stops, including here in Denver, July 17th of next year. The show will also include Eric Church, Cheryl Crow, and Graylin James. Presale tickets begin on Thursday. Your next update in 15 minutes. From the CommonSpirit Health KOA News Desk, I'm Gina Contac on KOA. A look at your Tuesday morning drive with Jonathan Steele in the KOA Traffic Center.
3: Yeah, it's pretty busy on the drive out here for a surging volume in a lot of areas. We had the two accidents working on C-470 eastbound just a little bit past Ken Carroll. It's now safely off to the shoulder, but both directions are awfully busy there along the foothills. And it looks like eastbound C-470, the ramp to northbound 25 is still tied up. There's a bit of a backup in there. It certainly will cost you several extra minutes. And I-25 down south coming up from Happy Canyon is actually pretty slow to that point. And ahead of that, it stays pretty heavy all the way towards downtown. 225 in from Iliff and Parker is jammed up. East side of I-70, again, from Tower, heavier and slower all the way back to I-25. And that's closer to 30 minutes. 270 both directions, awfully busy for us. And even the Boulder Turnpike, just lots of company coming out of Westminster from Federal to Broomfield. And then all the way into Boulder, it stays pretty slow. Jonathan Steele on KOA, 850 AM and 94.1 FM.
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6: It's just week one.

0: at some point late last week, our news guy Sam had a birthday. I forget whether it was Thursday or Friday. Do either of you remember?
1: It was Friday.
0: It was Friday?
1: Mm-hmm.
0: Okay. And there was a birthday cake out there. Did you buy the birthday cake?
1: No, Brenda Stewart did.
0: Brenda bought the birthday cake.
1: Mm-hmm.
0: And so that was on Friday.
1: Mm-hmm.
0: Is it 4 days ago-ish? Is that
1: yeah.
0: And so anyway, the cake is still out there.
1: Yep.
0: And Dragon kind of dared me to go get some.
2: It's aged properly now.
0: So I went and got a piece.
1: Is it like Peeps? You know, people like purposely.
2: Oh, and Twinkies? Wait. Yeah.
1: And this? Twinkies? No. Because
2: sure.
1: Twinkies don't age. Peeps get all crunchy.
0: No, that's
1: crunchy,
0: true.
1: Like,
0: and that's how this cake is. This cake seems crunchy.
2: Sawing through the frosting.
0: Yeah, I had to saw through. I had to saw through all of it with a plastic knife. And the frosting is sort of dried enough that it's chipping off rather than being, you know.
1: I'm really glad that the president of the catering company of Empower Field is about to walk in.
0: He's going to walk in here.
1: 4 days.
0: All right, I'm going to eat a piece of this. This is a hard cake with hard frosting. I think the only thing that really hasn't changed with age is the sprinkles. So they'll be just the same as they were.
2: Well, the cake portion's probably a little crunchy, too.
0: Yeah, it is. The cake portion is really solid. It's like we were saying off the air. It's suitable for hand-to-hand combat. All right, Gina, you gonna you gonna narrate this like a sportscaster?
1: No.
0: All right, here goes.
1: It didn't have as much of a crunch as I was kind of hoping it would.
2: There's no real crunch to it. I'm disappointed.
0: Yeah, it's not crunchy like that vegan taco, but it's
2: the vegan soft taco.
0: Yeah, but it's exceptionally stale, like chewing a sponge.
1: Why are you still eating it?
0: It's like chewing a sponge. The frosting still tastes like the frosting.
2: Well, it's better than Oreos with mustard, right?
0: It's what?
2: It's better than the Oreos with mustard, right?
0: Yeah, anything's better than mustard. Well, except for blue cheese. Mm.
1: Ew.
0: Had to rinse my mouth out. That's some good radio right there, don't you think, guys?
1: Yeah.
2: We do it so you don't have to.
0: Now you know. If you stop by the station, don't bother going to get some of the birthday cake in the newsroom. It's a little too old. Oh, my gosh. Yeah, we still have quite a bit to do on the show today. We had a little over an hour left together. Let me share with you a little bit of a political thing going on here from thehill.com. States and cities sue over public charge green card restrictions. Now, I just want to make sure we're all on the same page here that this rule I'm going to tell you about applies to legal aliens, right? People who are in the country legally with a green card, for example, on a path to become a citizen. That is what this rule is about, because there are already more restrictive rules for illegal aliens. But the Trump administration is looking to impose a rule that says that if you use any public benefits, not just the usual cash handout benefits like welfare, but even food stamps, Medicaid, housing vouchers, maybe even free school lunch programs, as a legal immigrant, the federal government will use that against you in any effort to become a citizen. And this is what the term public charge means. A public charge is somebody who is a consumer of benefits funded by taxpayers. Now, unsurprisingly, you have attorneys general from liberal states like New York, like Colorado, suing D.C. over this. The Attorney General of New York, her name is Letitia James. She's quite a piece of work. She says this rule preys on fear and counts on families forfeiting the food assistance, health care coverage, and other public benefits to which they are legally entitled. And I want to stick with that last thing for a second, to which they are legally entitled. Well, just because they are legally entitled, perhaps, doesn't mean they have to be. So that's one thing. Maybe the Trump administration is right. Maybe many Americans would be on board with the idea that, hey, we don't necessarily need you coming to the United States if you are going to be a burden on the taxpayer. I do think this is a challenging thing because you are talking about people who are here legally, perhaps on a path to citizenship. And maybe they didn't need this the whole time, but have fallen on a hard time and need some help right now. Again, this is a very challenging thing. So this is going to be adjudicated in federal court. We will see how it plays out. I do not have a prediction because I could see this going either way. I can see a court saying that the Trump administration cannot do this. And I could also see a federal court saying as long as they follow the proper procedure to make the rules, they can. But I just wanted to make sure you understood when you hear the talk about the public charge rule that this applies to legal immigrants. When we come back, Paul Elmer is president of Epicurean Catering, a big name in Denver. They make much of the food eaten at Denver Broncos games. We'll talk with him about that fascinating business after some news, weather, and traffic here on KOA.
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2: KOA News Time, 8:03. I'm Gina Goddeck. Well, a tough night in Kansas City last night. And the Broncos couldn't leave Arrowhead Stadium quick enough.
3: We just had way too many penalties, way too many negative plays, turnovers, put our defense in bad spots. You know, honestly, just from a whole offense, whole team, we just didn't play very good.
2: Quarterback Bo Nix finished 17-28 passing for only 131 yards, tossing one touchdown and one interception. He also fumbled the football three times, losing one. The defense missed nearly 30% of their tackles and allowed 247 yards after those missed tackles. Final score, 31-10. Up next, the Jacksonville Jaguars come to Empower Field at Mile High on Sunday. We'll have tickets to give away in a few minutes. At least four teenagers facing charges in connection with an unlawful gathering where as many as 1,000 people crowded into a shopping center parking lot in Aurora last month. Police Chief Todd Chamberlain says there were no permits requested for the social media-inspired gathering, which quickly got out of control.
23: Fights broke out. Individuals attempted to enter nearby businesses. They actually did enter nearby businesses. Property was damaged.
2: 70 officers were called to the scene to restore order. Your ballot will soon be in the mail. The president's push to restrict mail-in voting ahead of the midterms has been halted by the Supreme Court, so the Postal Service will not be able to select who gets a ballot and who does not. The Aurora City Council approving new regulations last night for any future data centers in the city, restricting any new data center from using evaporative cooling systems. Aurora Water's Marshall Brown says this is the best option for protecting the city's water supply.
24: Those spaces will have to use some kind of a closed-loop system that does not evaporate water, and it will achieve significant savings.
2: But a company that recently purchased 143 acres in Aurora is hoping to build Colorado's first data center campus there and says that they've already used closed-loop cooling.
25: Our proposed Aurora campus represents a long-term investment in the Denver metro area, and our goal is to develop it responsibly, supporting economic growth while addressing community priorities around water, power, noise, land use, and neighborhood compatibility.
2: Ish El Sheikh is a chief legal officer for Vantage, a data center company that's currently employing 235 people at its Denver headquarters. No word yet on how many jobs the data center campus would create. Back to sports as the Rockies have now lost 8 in a row, losing last night to San Diego 8-7. They're now just 5 losses from their 4th straight 100-loss season with 2 weeks to go. Game 2 of the series tonight, Coors Field. Our KOA coverage starts at 6. On Wall Street, stocks lower this morning. The Dow was down 311 points. S&P down 12 points, while the NASDAQ is down 47 points. And crude oil prices are just above $103 a barrel. Fox 31 pinpoint weather a lot cooler today with some clouds and high temperature in the mid-70s. Could see a scattered afternoon and evening storm. Overnight low in the mid-50s. Currently, it's 57 in Denver. From the Common Spirit Health KOA News Desk, I'm Gina Goddeck on KOA. Taking a look at your Tuesday morning drive in the KOA Traffic Center, here's Jonathan Steele.
26: Yeah, it's still a little busy out here. We've had some problems. They're just clearing up eastbound C-470 to northbound 25. The ramp was really backed up at one point in C-470 out near Ken Carroll. That has been taken care of. It's the westbound side that's actually really slow up towards Morrison. And then coming into downtown on I-25 northbound up near 8th Avenue, we had a crash on the right side of the highway. What it was doing was impeding the ramp from E-6 to northbound. So that's still jammed up pretty badly, but it looks like they may have just left within the last few minutes. 225 around Parker still kind of busy. The east side of I-70 coming west from Tower, and 270 remains a very busy drive out of Commerce City, both directions. Jonathan Steele on KOA 850 AM and 94.1 FM.
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0: All right, let's do this. Very pleased to welcome to the studio for the first time, Paul Aylmer is president of Epicurean Catering. They make all the food for the suites at Broncos games. They also do all kinds of catering for corporations and weddings. And, you know, if you've been around Denver a while, you know Epicurean Catering because they're just quite remarkable. And so, Paul joins us to talk about what it's like providing all this food for Broncos games. And we're also going to give away Broncos tickets in a couple of minutes. So we may end up having Paul stick around through a little news update so we can get to a lot of stuff. And let me just tell listeners right now, if you've got a question for how this whole thing works, providing the food and drink and all this stuff for the suites at the Broncos games, just text your question to 56690 and we'll ask Paul some questions. So let's, we've only got about like a minute and a half till we have to give away the Broncos tickets, and we'll do some stuff and then we'll keep going. But, folks, if you're listening, if you want to win Broncos tickets, you might want to listen to answers to Paul's questions, to the questions I asked Paul, because that might come in as a trivia question to win. So, Paul, typically, how many people are you feeding at a typical Broncos game?
4: Well, we feed about 1,800 to 2,000 people a game. That's about 130 suites.
0: And one of the things I've wanted to know is how do you know how much food to buy? So you don't want to buy too little. You don't want to buy too much. How do you know?
4: Well, we require most suites to order in advance. There's no way to prepare all the food a day a game, obviously. So we give them a week's lead time. They order in advance. And by ordering in advance, if we get 90% of the suites ordered, we know how much food to buy. We know what we're going to buy, and so we can limit the waste as opposed to a restaurant that doesn't know who's coming in. We know who's coming in, when they're coming in, how much they've ordered, and then we just have to make sure we have enough for day game orders.
2: How do you go about selecting the menu? Because obviously in the suite, you're having a little bit more of a fine dining experience. But I'm also curious if you still have the people that are out there that are like, can I get my stadium hot dog? Can I get things like that as well?
4: So we have an a la carte menu, and we have a few packages. One is a special team package, and they can order any. So they can build their own menu if they like. So if somebody just wants hot dog, wings, and believe me, that happens a lot, they can order hot dogs, wings. Now it's a gourmet and premium hot dog, so it's better. But anyway, they can order all that individually, or they can choose one of our packages.
0: So you said 1,800 to 2,000 people every Sunday.
4: Yes.
0: Every Sunday. What's the single biggest challenge? Like, that, is there something that you worry about every week? Like, we need to make sure we get this right every week.
4: Well, yeah, you worry about the quality of the food. And I say that only because you want to make sure that everything is prepared properly. And in the case of, hot food, it's hot fired in time. So it's not so much before the game where it's sitting around. It's pretty close to when the game starts. So everybody's eating fresh. And we've been able to master that. But it's always 130 suites. It's distributing that food and make sure everybody gets what they ordered. So if you think about your neighbor, hood, and everybody had a small party at the same time, that's kind of what's going on with the suites.
0: Let's give away some Broncos tickets. So this will be a pair of tickets for this coming Sunday's game versus the Jacksonville Jaguars, the home opener here for the Denver Broncos, which hopefully will go better than the away opener did. Dragon, texter number what?
5: 4, of course.
0: Texter number 4. And let me just say, by the way, if you don't win tickets right now, you're going to have more chances to win today at 10:10 a.m. with Michael Brown and at 12:10 p.m. with Mandy. Okay, so texter number 4 at what time, Dragon?
5: 8:14 and 27 seconds.
0: Texter number 4 at 8:14 and 27 seconds. You must have your name, your email address, and the answer to this question. How many people does Epicurean Catering feed on a normal Sunday for a Broncos home game? Your name, your email address, and the answer to that question, which Paul just gave that answer a couple times. I said the answer as well. So hopefully you will get that right. Dragon's warning, mind?
5: Please mind the Kevin rule.
0: Mind the Kevin rule. All right, go ahead, Epic.
2: With news or
0: no,
2: with
0: questions? With whatever your next question is.
2: Okay, sure, great. Okay, so I am curious of when you talk about these special menus for the teams. I'm looking at the one for this weekend for the Jacksonville Jags, and I actually lived in Jacksonville for a little bit. I see the symbol. I see the little pieces of Jacksonville here. And I'll be honest, I have a feeling that your food is going to be 10 times better than some of the options that I've had in Jacksonville. Because while you have the shrimp and you have the special touches for the special menu, Jacksonville's not really a place that's known for a lot of their good food. My take. But tell us a little bit about some of these special menu items that you do for these teams.
4: Well, again, we're using the region. And yes, the food's going to be good because I've got great chefs. I've got great personnel at the stadium, but we try to tailor that so that to the opposing team. And that's, we call it our special team package. And every game, you can opt to order that or you can order for the whole season. And it will theme to their away team. So, for example, the Rams will have some probably Mexican food and other stuff that's in there that's indigenous to that area. So that's what we're doing in Jacksonville. It's more a southern theme, and yes, it's good.
2: The food is very good. Yes. The barbecue shrimp, the po' boy, the hush puppies. I mean, that takes me back to Jacksonville, especially for the shrimp. That is really going to be a nice touch to that, too. And you guys really cater well to when it looks like dietary restrictions, because nowadays you have so many different. I'm a vegetarian, and sometimes I feel like I go to a place and I go, I got nothing for me. But there's a lot of good options that you guys can really cater to the specific sweets, correct?
4: Yes, you know, obviously that's a big thing these days, especially gluten-free. So we have a lot of that. We have a lot of vegetarian, a lot of vegan. But anybody that's got any restriction, dairy, whatever it is, as long as they let us know in advance, we will specially prepare the food for that suite to make sure we fit their dietary restriction.
0: Got a lot of people texting in trying to win. So the winner, whoever the winner is, Dragon will reply to you by text and we'll mention your name on the air. The trivia question to win the Jaguars tickets was, how many people does Epicurean Catering feed on average at a Sunday home Broncos game? The answer is 1,800 to 2,000 people. Lots and lots of people were, oh my gosh, we got like 75 texts already or something. So we're going to keep going actually, with Paul Aylmer, president of Epicurean Catering, because I've got lots more questions. I'm sure Gina does as well. And we've got some listener questions too. So we'll do that after Gina gives us a news update, including on the head of the FBI testifying in DC today.
2: KOA News Time, 8:15. Yeah, FBI Director Kash Patel says that they have captured 10 of their most wanted criminals around the world under his watch. Patel currently testifying before the Senate Judiciary Committee for its annual FBI oversight hearing. And in his opening statement, the FBI director said that crime is coming down and they've had no major security incidents while watching over events like the World Cup. It comes as Democrats sent Patel a letter yesterday asking him about reported changes the FBI made to its hiring criteria. Also, Treasury Secretary Scott Bessent will be testifying on the state of the economy and the international financial system before the House Financial Services Committee this morning. He will likely be asked about the economic D-Day efforts against Iran as Americans face higher prices at the gas pump. And Apple TV show Widow's Bay celebrating big wins at last night's 78th Primetime Emmy Awards.
6: This was such a great collaboration of the best wonderful weirdos and artists. These writers, these producers, these amazing actors, these directors.
2: The show took home 14 awards, including Best Comedy, the most for any comedy series in a single year. With 25 nominations, HBO Max's medical drama The Pitt also won 6 Emmy Awards, including Best Drama. And The Late Show with Stephen Colbert was this year's Emmy winner for Outstanding Variety Series, despite coming to an end after 11 seasons back in May. Your next update in 15 minutes. From the Common Spirit Health KOA News Desk, I'm Gina Gondek on KOA. Jonathan Steele joining us with a look at our Tuesday morning drive from the KOA Traffic Center.
26: It's still a little busy coming up from Castle Pines this morning. It's been pretty steady, heavy, and slow all the way into downtown. That's taking a little extra time. It's not a solid situation as far as the speeds, but pockets where it's real sluggish. 225 in from Parker's awfully busy. The north end, I-25 down from 104th, still seeing quite a bit of volume making your way into downtown. We're still kind of jamming up quite a bit on 270 out of Commerce City, the east side of I-70 from Tower West and C-470 along the foothills also. Don't have any new problems out here, just a lot of lingering volume. So now that we're in the 8 o'clock hour, things should start to settle down. Just want to give folks a heads up. If you're traveling on I-76 this morning, this is way out to the northeast corner of the state, actually, between Brush and Sterling. We've had a pretty bad accident that has shut down the highway, and it was involving a cattle truck. We understand a lot of cattle have lost their lives in this accident, and they're in under investigation. So they have been detouring traffic along I-76. Again, that's between Brush and Sterling. That's west of Fort Morgan. 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
28: It's just week one.
0: Yep, it's just week one. Hopefully it'll be better this coming Sunday when Paul Elmer and his crew at Epicurean Catering will be feeding a couple thousand people at Broncos Stadium. Epicurean Catering, I'm sure you've all heard of them. They're huge in the Denver market, not just because of Broncos games, but all the other huge catering they do. Before we get to the listener questions, you told me to ask you about ties.
4: Ties?
0: Didn't you? In a message, didn't you say something about ties in an email to me? Was I supposed to ask you about this?
4: No.
0: No.
4: About ties. All right. I can tell you about ties. We wear ties.
0: Okay. Never mind then. Congratulations, by the way, to Xander with an X for winning the pair of Broncos tickets to this Sunday's Jaguars game. I don't know how I read that wrong. A listener says, I'm a cook. How do I apply for a job at Epicurean?
4: Well, you can go to the Epicurean Catering website. And once you go there, you can navigate. You'll see where you can apply for a job.
0: One quick follow-up on this, and then I know Gina's got an interesting question for you. What are the special characteristics of a cook/chef that you would look for, in particular for someone who would be working Broncos games versus in a restaurant?
4: Well, we produce in bulk. So you look for people that can produce a lot of food at the same time, cutting food, bowling food, it's all bulk. As a restaurant, it's individual. You're serving 2-4 people at a time. Here, we're bulk feeding everybody, so to speak. So it's somebody that can understand the mathematics of the bulk.
2: How many staff members are usually working a Broncos game?
4: Well, we'll have, for the entire game, about 110 staff members. That includes not only cooks, but bartenders, section leads, we call them, people that run the food back and forth.
2: Texter asked, where do the leftovers go? Do you guys donate them, or do you have a process of, because even though you're good at making sure that you have the right tally and the right food options for each suite, you're always going to have some leftovers, and people go, well, where does it go from here?
4: And that is a good question. We get that a lot in the suites. We use a company called We Don't Waste. So all of the food that we can repurpose will come down. We have a huge walk-in cooler, and we'll house everything until the next day for We Don't Waste to get it. Sometimes they'll come right after the game and pick up food, but everything we can repurpose, we will repurpose. And you're right, Gina, there is quite a bit sometimes left over.
2: So they actually come in and choose like what they might need?
4: That's correct, yes.
2: Oh, that's cool. Very
0: cool. Wow. Yeah. I want to follow up on, Gina was asking about the menu and the special menu and all that. Who actually chooses what's on these menus?
4: Well, we do. I've got my chef, Aaron Schultz, who's our chef, and Shannon down there. They will create these menus, and they'll send them out to my corporate chef, Norbert, and we'll all get involved. Our CEO, Larry, and all of us will look at it and say, we like this, we don't like it. Then we do a tasting. And once we do that tasting, we decide, is this something that's really going to work at a game? Is it going to last long enough? Are people going to like it? Does it all mesh together? But that's on the special team package with what we want to do. And so once we do all that, then we say, yeah, we like this. We decide on it, and then we put it into publication.
2: Obviously, everyone nowadays is dealing with higher grocery prices and food costs. Do you guys find yourselves adjusting menus based on supply, based on what's available, based on what's maybe in season or what's best at the time?
4: Well, we do that Yes, and it's not so much the availability of the food as it is the price. Inflation's hit hard, and especially with meat. So we are cognizant of the price of what we charge for a package or individual food. So we have to pick the right items based on the cost. And we use everything we use is the highest quality of food. So for us, it's even a higher cost.
0: We're talking with Paul Elmer of Epicurean Catering. They provide food to all the suites at Broncos Stadium. You've been doing this for how many years at both stadiums?
4: Yeah, we did the 15 years they had the penthouse suites at the old Mile High, and now 25 years.
0: Wow.
4: At the new stadium. If 25 years is new, Ross.
0: Amazing. All right, I think I got time for one more, and I want to ask you really kind of a business-related question, but although it sounds like a fan question. From the perspective of your business, how much does it matter if the Broncos are winning and if fans are super excited?
4: Well, it matters a lot. You know, when the Broncos are doing well, we do well. I think every vendor does well, but people are excited. You know, last year, people were tremendously excited with each game and in the playoffs, the two playoff games. Now people will start ordering more food. They'll order higher-end food. They'll order higher-end liquor because they're now entertaining higher-end clients in their suite. And they're just excited, and they want to make sure they have enough or more than enough of everything. So the sales drastically go up when the team does well.
0: Wow. Good for your business. Broncos playing well is good for your business.
4: It's great for our business. It's great for the city. It's great for everybody.
0: It's great for absolutely everybody.
4: Well.
0: It's great for absolutely everybody. Paul Elmer, president of Epicurean Catering. The website, epicureangroupco.com. Is that right?
4: That's correct, yes.
0: Epicureangroupco.com. So the answer, you know, to the person who was maybe looking for a job, you can start there. Anything else you want to learn, you can go there, including you want catering for your own corporate event or wedding or anything like that. They're doing an absolutely incredible job. Paul, thanks for joining us in studio. It's great to see
4: you. Thank you, Ross. Thank you, Gina. And we're going to beat your Jacksonville Jaguars.
2: Oh, absolutely. We will.
4: Okay.
2: Yep.
0: She's
2: I'm
0: a Broncos fan.
4: I know you're a Broncos fan, but you live there. We're going to beat them. That's all I can say.
0: All right. So we're not quite done with Broncos talk because Susie Worgen, Broncos sideline reporter, joins us right after some news, weather, and traffic here on KOA.
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0: KOA News Time, 8:30. I'm Gina Gondek. We begin with some breaking news east of Brush this morning, where at least 10 cattle have been killed in a semi-rollover on I-76. This happened about 90 miles northeast of Denver. In addition to the 10 dead cattle, 29 have been located alive, 9 still missing. The State Patrol has closed the eastbound side of I-76. The westbound side has since reopened.
1: The time of possession, we put our defense in some short fields. You know, our third down numbers weren't good. Our rushing numbers weren't good.
0: Broncos coach Sean Payton admitting that the final score wasn't good either, as the Broncos got walloped by the Kansas City Chiefs 31-10. The struggles didn't stop on defense. The offense only managing 176 yards and converted just 2 of 12 third downs. Third-year quarterback Bo Nix had a major regression, throwing a pick on the first drive and putting the ball on the carpet 3 times, losing 1 fumble. Now the Broncos have just 5 days to figure it out, with Jacksonville coming to town on Sunday for the Broncos home opener. President Trump pushing to limit mail-in voting, hitting a Supreme Court snag. The justices rejecting the executive order demanding that the Postal Service only send ballots to voters on an approved list. Matt Crane with the Colorado County Clerks Association says there's no way they could have implemented the changes in time for November's midterms.
2: It would have wreaked a lot of havoc on the mail ballot process, which I think was part of the design of this, right? We know the president, even though he votes by mail, espouses to not like the mail ballot process, which, you know, that irony is not lost on us.
0: Colorado and other Democratic-led states arguing that the president's attempt to have the Postal Service screen would just add confusion so close to the midterms. The Aurora City Council taking another step toward regulating data centers, voting last night to ban the use of evaporative cooling systems. Several people spoke before the vote, asking city leaders to consider the impact of these facilities.
3: Please slow down the administrative process until your constituents are given the consideration that we deserve.
0: This measure applies to commercial, industrial, or multifamily developments within the city of Aurora. The Pueblo City Council rejecting a request to provide $885,000 in taxpayer money to the Leonardo da Vinci Museum.
4: It's called for the vote. Fails 5-2.
0: The proposal drew scrutiny for some community members. The money would have paid for signage, educational workshops, and construction of a cafe at the museum, which has welcomed about 10,000 visitors since opening 2 months ago. Museum officials say those projects could now take years to complete. Back to sports, where the Rockies will try to turn things around and avoid losing 100 games this season as they face the San Diego Padres again tonight at Coors Field. They lost last night 8-7. Our KOA coverage of the game starts at 6. And Joe Sakic will continue as the Colorado Avalanche general manager, with no search for a permanent replacement in the near future. Sakic became GM in June and is credited with building the Avs team that won in the 2022 Stanley Cup. As a player, he helped the team capture the cup in 1996 and again in 2001. On Wall Street, stocks lower this morning. The Dow is down 502 points, S&P down 32 points, while the NASDAQ is down 145. And the Federal Reserve begins its two-day September meeting today, where it's expected to raise interest rates slightly to tamp down on inflation. Fox 31 pinpoint weather, mostly cloudy today as our high temperature is cooler, reaching only into the mid-70s. Slight chance of an afternoon and evening storm, overnight low, dipping down into the mid-50s, a little warmer tomorrow, back into the mid-80s. Currently clouds and 56 in Denver. From the Common Spirit Health KOA News Desk, I'm Gina Gondek on KOA. Taking a look at your Tuesday morning drive with Jonathan Steele in the KOA Traffic Center.
5: Yeah, we're kind of winding down now. Things are looking much better. No new crashes. Got a few slow spots here and there. Down south, still coming up from Castle Pines and eventually trying to get into downtown, is still pretty heavy, although the speeds are starting to pick up a little bit. Southbound from Broadway down to Colorado's tight. 225 around Parker, still jamming a bit. I-70 to the east, coming west from Tower. We're looking at still about 20 minutes heading back into I-25 along with 270. Even the turnpike has been a pretty full freeway, but everything else is, like I said, spooling down a little bit. And just a heads up again for

0: Week one.
1: Okay, we got this. But we got to talk a little bit more about it. And somebody who was watching it all as close to the action as you can get is Broncos sideline reporter Susie Wargin after what we witnessed on that field. A pretty, pretty ugly, ugly day last night, losing to the Kansas City Chiefs 31-10. Susie, good morning. Thanks for joining us. What in the world was going on there on the sidelines?
2: Well, you know what? I don't know that everybody kind of realized until probably more in the fourth quarter where we're like, oh, this is, you know, we always have that hope that the Broncos are going to come back. They're going to figure some things out. But just as the missed tackles continued to build up and Kenneth Walker kept just running and running, and you were just like, wow, I don't know. This is not going to go well. And it didn't go well. And the you know, crowd was still as loud into the fourth quarter as they were in the first quarter. So they kept giving it there in KC. It was just one of those games where you just go, I've had kind of flashbacks to the Miami game because I was there for that one as well. It was super hot and sticky. The sun was not shining, but it was still, you know, 90 degrees and warm. And it was just one of those like, get us out of here. We got to get out and press a reset button and get to week two.
0: So I think you addressed this a little bit in that answer, but I just want to follow up on a little bit because you're standing there right next to the players and the coaches and all this. Was your sense that they remained pretty upbeat and optimistic for, well, maybe longer than I did?
2: Yes, I do. And you know, it's funny, when Brandon Jones had that interception in the third quarter, I was standing right by the defense as they were getting ready to go out there on Kansas City's drive. And Malcolm Roach he's yelling, Alex Singleton's yelling. I mean, they're getting pumped up. Like, you know, he's like, we're making a big play. Something's going to happen. And then literally the next play, Brandon Jones gets that interception, puts the Broncos in phenomenal position to score, and they come away with a field goal. And when you get opportunities like that, you have to score 7 points or on your 29, on their 29. And it's just, so you just kind of go, man, okay, those are the things. When you get a gift like that in a game like that, you can't just get 3 points. And the Broncos know that, obviously. But they stayed very optimistic until probably the fourth quarter. And then I think that's when the frustration started to really show. And, you know, you could see that where they were just like, what's going on?
1: Okay.
2: We can't do anything.
1: One more quick question on the frustration there, Susie, because I remember last year you talked about the camaraderie so much about the team. You said this is just really unique. It's so special of what we're seeing on the sidelines of just, you know, the connection that everybody has. Is that still there? Was it obviously frustration of what you're seeing just on the field and things aren't going my way? Is it frustration about teammates? I mean, there were shots where we were seeing people throwing their helmets down on the bench and like just, I'm curious if the energy is more about how the game is going and not about the teammates.
2: 100% the game. I didn't see anybody, you know, and I don't know that they showed any shots on TV if I missed it, but I didn't see anybody yelling at each other. I didn't see any of that. If anything, these guys, they're still so close. It's the same team basically with the addition of Jalen Waddle and minus John Franklin Meyer from last year. So they are very, very close. They're, you know, when guys make a mistake, I mean, I watched when, you know, Bo threw the pick, when Bo had his fumble. How did he come off? You know, still received exactly the same, you know, sitting with his quarterbacks and going through and looking at the Microsoft pad. And so there was nothing that I saw between guys. It was really just overall frustration with how the game was going.
0: From your vantage point there on the sideline, I'm wondering, did you see any, either feel a kind of vibe or see actual interactions with Davis Webb to get a sense of either from Sean Payton or from players, whether there was some, you know, not feeling so great about how the play calling was going?
2: Yeah, no, I did not. And I try and watch. I tried to start this in preseason watching Davis quite a bit, watching Sean as much as I can, and VJ too, just to see how Sean is interacting with his coordinators. And then Rizzy, I mean, special teams had a great game last night. So we had one thing that was good last night. It was how special teams performed, because there were some good returns in there, and it was good that Marvin came back. But no, I mean, the one thing that Sean said at halftime, because I talked to Laura Rutledge from ESPN, and she had a couple of questions with Sean, and she finished her questioning by asking him, you know, how are you feeling about not calling plays? And he said, ask me after the game. And that was at halftime, you know, and at halftime we're sitting there, you know, 14-7. They had just scored in those final couple minutes. So, you know, it's It's hard. This is a hard game. And even I talked with Marvin in the locker room afterwards, and

0: people, it's so easy to sit back and, you know, talk about this and make fun of that and make your memes and this and that. But this is a hard game. And Andy Reid is a phenomenal coach. They've got great coordinators. And, you know, that was Davis Webb getting thrown out into a big pressure situation. And there was a lot going on. And who knows? I mean, maybe there were just some things that didn't get called that should have. Should we have ran the ball more, which is something that Sean mentioned at halftime as well. And so those are all things they're going to, guess what? We got one last day to get ready for Jacksonville, and those things are going to get addressed pretty quickly.
1: Yeah, getting ready for Jacksonville. Susie, what did you hear about the when you interviewed players post-game? I mean, today is that day of mourning, a day of correction, a day of frustration, but then how quickly we have to turn things around in order to ramp up for Sunday.
0: Yeah, very. It's a, you know, well, I talked to Marvin and also Talanoa Hufanga, and it was, you know, today's a day to watch film, get right, and then get going again. Sometimes in these kind of situations, it's almost nice not to have that extra day to just be like, let's go, let's look at the film, figure out what happened, and I think, I hope we are going to see a very, very different team on Sunday.
1: Broncos sideline reporter Susie Wargen. Appreciate you, Susie. You'll see Ross out on the sidelines coming up this weekend for the home opener. Looking forward to it.
0: Fantastic. All right. Me too.
2: All right. Thanks, Susie. All right. Yeah, I'm looking forward to that. I hope it goes better. And Paul from Epicurean hopes it goes better too. Hopefully people will drink more. All right. We got a few more minutes left together today. There was something that I mentioned at the very top of the show that I want to get to because I'm a nerd and I love reading. I read a lot, and partly because I have to for the show, but partly because I really like it. There's some new information out that probably won't surprise you all that much about how much Americans are reading, and I think I will share that with you after we do some news, weather, and traffic here on KOA.
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16: KOA News Time, 8:47. The Supreme Court rejecting President Trump's desired restrictions on mail-in balloting, allowing mail-in voting to continue nationwide as the November midterms approach.
17: Justice Samuel Alito wrote in his dissenting opinion the court's denial was incorrect because some of the plaintiffs lacked standing. Justice Brett Kavanaugh, a Trump appointee, sided with the majority but added a final decision could fall within the authority of the Postal Service. Democratic attorneys general and voting rights groups challenged the Trump administration's proposal. A lower court issued a temporary injunction in agreement.
16: That's Fox's Grinnell Scott. Colorado continuing to see more black bear attacks after two separate reports in southwest Colorado over the weekend. Parks and wildlife officials say a woman was camping at Park Creek Campground in South Fork on Friday when a bear bit through her tent and punctured her arm. Another incident also took place at a condo in Durango on Sunday. A teen said a bear entered through a cracked bedroom window, ripped off the window screen, and then swiped at her stomach while she was in bed. Colorado has the sixth lowest rate of kindergartners who are vaccinated against measles.
18: And when kids are dying, we saw a couple kids have died of measles. That's unthinkable 5 years ago.
16: At Senator John Hickenlooper, the largest number of children in the study were listed as non-compliant, meaning their parents didn't submit proof of immunization or an exemption form. Your next update at 9 o'clock. From the Common Spirit Health KOA News Desk, I'm Gina Gontek on KOA. Jonathan Steele joining us with a check of our drive from the KOA Traffic Center.
19: I got lingering volume, a lot of areas out here coming up from Ridgegate into the Tech Center and eventually getting into downtown. It's about 25 minutes. We got southbound still jamming, basically from Broadway through the bridges down to Colorado. It should break from there as you're heading further south. The speeds definitely do climb up higher in that stretch. I was just looking there. It looked like there may have been another accident down here also. Off that C-470 ramp. I'll have to check further on that. 225 around Parker, still a little busy. C-470 along the foothills and routes like I-70 to the east coming west from Tower and 270. Still got some leftover volume. Jonathan Steele on KOA 850 AM and 94.1 FM.
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2: Can we say it one more time? For good luck near the end of the show here. Should we all do this on three? Ready? One, two, three. It's just week one. Keep that in mind. Beat the Jaguars on Sunday. All right. Let me do this thing with you. This is really apropos of nothing, as my grandmother used to say. a piece from Axios.com. Americans are still in a reading rut. Now, I love reading, which is good because for this job, I have to read a lot. They have a chart here that says share of Americans reading for pleasure on an average day. And this goes back 20 years to the year 2005. And believe it or not, this comes from the federal government, from the U.S. Bureau of Labor Statistics. And I'm not sure what survey the BLS is doing that asks this question. But anyway, back in 2005, the percentage of Americans among those 15 and older who would read for pleasure, not because you have to, on an average day was around 27%. And now it's 16%. Quoting from Axios, researchers say reading, even for fun, comes with a host of benefits for emotional intelligence, employment, health, and more. They also say in the Axios piece, America's reading slump is sticking, remaining near the lowest level in at least two decades. Not only has the share of leisure readers fallen, but so has the time spent doing it. So in 2025, among people who were reading for pleasure, people spent an average of 16 minutes per day, which doesn't sound like much, 7 minutes less than a decade ago. So almost a third less than a decade ago. For comparison, people spent an average of 2.6 hours a day watching television last year. Not great. Back in 2005, 27% of people 15 and older read for pleasure, as I mentioned before. In the 2025 survey, 19% of women would read for pleasure, only 13% of men. And I guess unsurprisingly, it goes up with age. So people over 65 and older, 27% of them would read for pleasure. And you know what? I mentioned earlier in the show, in a different context, that as a parent, I would advise you, and this was about social connections and about how many single men there are now. And I said, you know, get your boys out there being social. Yes, sports, but also just get them out, make them meet people, make them talk to people, make them even, heaven forbid, talk to a girl, right? So that's one thing. The other thing to do as a parent, and I did a very good job of this with one of my kids, but not the other one. Get them to read. Reading, I think, is the most there. I think there are three things, the most important things you can do for kids. Get them involved with sports if they have any aptitude or interest at all. Sometimes you have a kid who just has no interest, and that's fine. But sports is a big deal. Travel with your kids. I think that there's nothing greater for a parent to do with a kid than travel and see the country and see the world. And my parents did a lot of that with me, and I'm forever grateful. And the last thing is read. Read to your kids when they're really young, and get your kids to read as they get older. And if they're hesitant, just keep trying to find a kind of book that interests them. Maybe they like, you know, one particular kind of story versus another. Maybe you've even got a kid who likes nonfiction. It's unusual, but it does happen. Get them to read. As a parent, there are few things better that you can do to increase your kid's chance of success in life. Have a wonderful rest of your Tuesday. Remember, should we do this all together one more time? On three. One, two, three.
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16: KOA News Time, 9:02. I'm Gina Goddeck. We're following some breaking news east of Brush this morning. At least 10 cattle are dead, 9 reportedly still missing following a semi-rollover crash on I-76. The Colorado State Patrol says the semi-hauling cattle was traveling westbound on I-76 around 3 o'clock early this morning when it entered the center median, rolled, and then spilled its cargo. Of the 48 cattle, 29 were found alive. The truck driver was taken to the hospital to be evaluated. More restrictions coming to data centers in Aurora. Last night, the Aurora City Council approved new regulations banning any new data centers from using evaporative cooling systems. Aurora Water's Marshall Brown says this is the better option for protecting the city's water supply.
13: Those spaces will have to use some kind of a closed-loop system that does not evaporate water, and it will achieve significant savings.
16: Vantage is a data center company headquartered here in Denver that has purchased 143 acres in Aurora, planning its first Colorado data center campus.
14: The closed loop systems need to be filled once. It is an Olympic swimming pool size sort of amount of water. And then after that, it's largely sort of incidental water usage that would be commensurate with the homes in a small neighborhood.
16: Vantage's chief legal officer, Ish El Sheikh, says that they currently employ 235 people at their Denver office. It's still unclear how many people the proposed Aurora data center could employ. The Trump administration's attempt to restrict mail-in voting being rejected by the Supreme Court, clearing the way for states to send out ballots as planned. Here's ABC's Peter Haralambos.
17: The ruling was effectively 7-2. With Justices Clarence Thomas and Samuel Alito dissenting. The majority didn't explain its rationale for the decision, though Justice Brett Kavanaugh wrote in a concurring decision that states just didn't have enough time to implement the changes.
16: Meanwhile, White House Border Czar Tom Omen says ICE has no plans to sweep polling locations during the midterm elections. He's made those comments on Fox's The Sunday Briefing.
18: I mean, they don't want ICE near the polling places. They don't want to vote for voter ID. They don't want observers. What do they got to hide to begin with, right? Well, there is no plan for immigration enforcement action at polling places. This is another attempt to smear ICE and smear the president.
16: Denver and a coalition of advocacy groups filed a lawsuit against the federal government to prevent armed ICE agents from serving warrants at polling sites. Kenny Chesney coming to Empower Field at Mile High. This morning, he announced the original Vibe Room Tour, the 19 city stops, including here in Denver, July 17th of next year. The show will also include Eric Church, Sheryl Crow, and Graylin James. Presale tickets go on sale on Thursday. In sports, an ugly loss for the Broncos.
29: We just didn't execute, and then we were behind, and just literally, I don't think we did a whole lot of good consistently enough to win the game at all.
16: Quarterback Bo Nix talking about the 31-10 beatdown against Kansas City Chiefs at Arrowhead Stadium last night. The Broncos now have to shake off this loss, learn from their mistakes, and quickly move on as they head home to take on the Jaguars in Power Field at Mile High coming up Sunday afternoon. And the Rockies hoping to avoid 100 losses this season as they take on the San Diego Padres again tonight after losing last night 8-7. Our KOA coverage begins at 6. On Wall Street, stocks lower this morning. The Dow was down 510 points. S&P down 40 points, while the NASDAQ is down 173. And crude oil prices are around $104 a barrel. Fox 31 pinpoint weather. Cooler and cloudy today as our high temperature will be reaching the mid-70s with a slight chance of a shower. Overnight low in the mid-50s. Warmer again tomorrow back into the mid-80s. Currently it's 57 in Denver. Our next update at 9:30 from the Common Spirit Health KOA News Desk. I'm Gina Gondek on KOA. Taking a look at your Tuesday morning drive in the KOA Traffic Center, here's Jonathan Steele.
0: Yeah, it looks much better for us now. Just a little bit of leftover volume. There was a stall I-70 westbound at Washington. It sat in the center lane long enough to back it up a little bit. It's been running heavy anyway from 225, making your way back to I-25, but they cleared that off the highway. 270 still a little slow as you're heading west, coming off I-70 up through Commerce City. I-25 in and out of downtown, as well as to and from the tech center. Still have some leftover volume also, but speeds are definitely starting to climb. And concerning the situation on I-76 with that cattle truck accident that we had early this morning out near Brush, way up to the northeast corner of the state, they still have eastbound closed I-76 and detouring traffic, although westbound has been reopened. Jonathan Steele on KOA 850 AM and 94.1 FM.
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0: 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There you will find posts and videos confirming your presence in this new dimension. Confirm it even further by purchasing some swag, and it'll be clear you have now entered the situation with Michael Brown.
1: Michael, I'm going to keep this brief. Be louder, angrier, more frustrated all the time, more energy. We need that out of you.
2: Oh, is it my turn?
3: Well, your name's on the show. This is generally where you start talking.
2: Oh, well, I was just, I walked in and I feel a little bit guilty, but not too much. I feel slightly guilty because I walked in and the first thing I noticed, because, you know, we're on these HD clocks right now, so time's precious, and here I am wasting it on this. But I walk in and the first thing I notice, and of course I immediately blame Rodden for it, is that someone has sat here with an ink pen, and they have... all over this bright, white, clean Formica or whatever the crap it is. And so there is just probably a good 4 square inch spot of just ink marks. Now, not my theory, somebody else's theory, is that Ryan Edwards, who may have been sitting here, or Albright, or whoever it was last night, covering the loss by the Broncos, was sitting here mad, you know, watching and pounding and pounding. And I blamed Mr. Kaminsky.
3: Do you feel better now that you've cleaned it up? Because you spent the better part of 10 minutes wiping it off.
2: I'm not done. I've got it 99.9% clean. But you can still see two spots. Well, actually, three spots, if I want to be technically correct. But Gina and Kaminsky both are as OCD as I am. Because when I looked at it, they both immediately started talking about, yeah, tomorrow we're bringing in some solvent, we're bringing in scrubbers, we're bringing in, you know, hazmat crews, we're going to do everything. And I'm like, wait a minute, I still have some COVID wipes out on my cubicle. So I brought those in, and I've managed to eliminate most of it. What is it about communal spaces that people don't have respect for? It boggles my mind. It's like, you know, other people use this studio besides you, whoever you happens to be. And so clean it up. Gina tells me she comes in every morning, has to clean up trash and clean up everything. Remember how we used to have to wipe down over on KL?
3: All the peanut butter over there?
2: Oh, we'd have to wipe down the peanut butter and the slobber and everything else. And so, yes, that's what I've been doing. And I'm actually quite proud of myself that I've gotten 99 points. I would just tell, if Kaminsky is still listening, I would just say, Ross, you might want to bring in something like... not a Brillo pad or stainless, you know, not the
3: little green scrubbies.
2: Yeah. Well, yeah. Or one of the little Mr. Clean magic erasers. That might do it.
3: Those things get rid of
2: everything. I could even use that on you. I could erase you.
3: I don't even want to know what's in them, but they work so freakishly well on everything.
2: We have, you know how when you go to Sam's and you stock up, like the apocalypse is coming? You know, with paper towels and toilet paper and paper plates and all the stuff that you get at Sam's or Costco's. We do the same thing with those things because Tamara uses them for everything. Now, I feel better now, so we can get started.
3: Yay, 4 minutes into the show. We can get started.
2: There are priorities in this program. By golly, I'm not going to sit here for 3 hours and stare at that crap next to my particularly where that's where my hands rest.
3: That's why there's no chance that Rotten and Gina are as OCD as you are, because you actually sat there for 10 minutes and started wiping it up. I almost expected you to get like a hammer and chisel to start carving it out.
2: It's not a bad idea. If I had a little one, I could probably get those last two little spots out.
3: I mean, there's already a big hole in the countertop anyway where the monitor goes, so why not just...
2: And, of course, these tops are missing on the microphone stands.
3: Oh, they are?
2: Yeah, well, I took one and replaced it over here because it bugs me that this... Because sometimes I'll put my hand up here,
3: sure. Mm-hmm.
2: And it bugs me if that one's not there, but someone's taken it and put it somewhere else. But radio fascinates me. It is the black hole of this of the universe, of this earthly existence. Black holes, you know, exist out in the ether somewhere, out in the universe. No, black holes exist right here in radio. You know, like my cord, you know, my cord just disappears all of a sudden. Things just disappear. It's amazing.
3: Yeah, just things amazing. Just, cockroaches just appear in my headphones.
2: Yeah, well, that's, you know, and by the way, the two cockroaches that I strategically placed in the stair, because I walked the stairs every day.
3: He admitted it.
2: What?
3: You were claiming yesterday that you had no idea what I was talking about.
2: No, the cockroaches I put in the stairwell.
3: No, you said my headphones.
2: I didn't say anything about your headphones.
3: Somebody roll back the tape.
2: The cockroaches I put in the stairwell, strategically located on between the third and fourth floor, because I don't care about the people in the second. They might panic and actually call in an exterminator. But
3: they might actually be nice people.
2: Exactly. They're not radio people. They're still exactly where I placed them.
3: Of course
2: they
3: are.
2: And the pieces of trash are still exactly where they've been left.
3: That coffee stain in the stairwell was there for a plurality of years.
2: Oh, the bubble gum is, you know, I think Mike Rosen probably left the bubble gum there somewhere. It's still there, too. Golly. Okay, let's get started. Should we start today or not? Should we just go home?
3: We got to make sure that everybody also knows that at 10:10, we will have Broncos tickets to give away.
2: Is it so bad we're already giving away tickets? Is that how?
3: Because I heard the Broncos station, Michael. What? Of course we're going to be giving away tickets.
2: The what?
3: The Broncos station.
2: No, I understand, but are we having to give away tickets, or are we just...
3: Oh, you shut up. You shut your face over there. As Rotten would say... Where's my button?
2: What?
3: Oh, my button disappeared. Hang on. Wait.
2: What?
0: It's just week one.
3: There.
2: Oh, is that what I heard out in the hallway earlier?
3: Yeah, not panicking because it's just week one.
2: So what's the Rockies motto?
3: Here we go to 100.
2: Can we make 100 again? I mean, here we go again. Repeat from last year. Hey, at this point, it's like I have never in my hundreds, if not thousands of trips to New York City, I have never ridden the New York City subway. And now, since I'm in the last third of my life, I'm never going to ride the New York City subway. It has now become a goal of mine to never step foot on a New York City subway train.
3: It's a point of principle now.
2: Right. It's just a matter of principle. And the same thing with the Rockies. Once you get close to that 100, now that becomes the goal. Hey, let's get over 100 losses this year. Let's go for it, baby.
3: Well,
2: go for it.
3: 5 games away, but I think there's 10 or 11 left to play. Come on. Easy peasy.
2: A friend of mine, I apologize, I don't remember who, may have been Jeff, I'm not sure, but someone brought up the whole subway thing and said, I still can't believe you've never ridden, this shows how little people listen to me, I still can't believe you've never ridden a subway in your entire life. And I looked at him and said, what? He says, yeah, this thing about you've never ridden a subway. I said, I've ridden subways all over the world, in every major city in the world, except one. And that's the one I'm never going to, because now I've just made it a thing. Let's go to Aurora. Picture in your mind, if you've never been there, picture the city council chambers. You know, they're very elegant. I'm always amazed at the fact that we live in a Class A office building, right? I mean, it's a Class A office building.
3: Sure.
2: And it's not great. It's not horrible. It's not dilapidated. It's got its problems, but it's a Class A office space. But you look at any municipal or state government building, for that matter, federal government building, they're always the best in the world. So imagine the Aurora City Council. You know, it's ornate. It's beautiful. It looks like Donald Trump has decorated it, right? It's a Monday night. It's late. The room is full because the word has gotten out. Now, back in August, we talked about this. The thing on the agenda was a proposal to slam the brakes on data centers. A six-month moratorium. Stop everything. Take a breath. We'll figure it out later. The vote split right down the middle. Five for the pause, five against. And then it landed in the lap of one man, former congressman and current mayor Mike Kaufman, to break the tie. Kaufman voted no, no moratorium. Now, if you only read the headline, you would think Aurora rolled over for big tech. You'd be wrong. Because instead of a ban, the council chose the harder job. Yes, I want to give them credit here. They took on the harder job. Write some real rules, and they've started doing that. Monday night, just yesterday, the Aurora Council passed its first data center rule, a ban on evaporative cooling, the water-hungry kind that a data center can run through like a swimming pool, unanimously, no debate. And here's the detail I want you to focus on. That same night, in that same meeting, the council also told its own residents they can no longer lay new sod in their yards. New turf banned. Because Aurora is in a drought like we all are, and half the city's water goes out onto the grass. So look hard at what this is. In one night, a Colorado city looked at the data center's water and the homeowner's lawn and treated them by the same rule. Everybody's in the drought together. Nobody's water is more sacred than anybody else's water. That is not anti-technology. That is a government, hallelujah, doing its actual job evenly at the counter where the permit gets stamped. I am amazed. That one room is the whole national fight in miniature. And our name's on it. So just have a seat, because a handful of things happened these last few weeks that I've got to update you on. And every one of them proves a point that I made to you from this very seat before the ink got stained all over here, probably about a month ago. Here's what I told you a month ago. The loudest thing you hear about data centers, they're draining our drinking water, is mostly a decoy. Every data center in America, all of them used about 17, all of them as a whole, used about 17 billion gallons to cool their servers over the course of 1 year. California almonds, just the almonds now, drink close to 1,500 billion. Yes. Now remember, data centers used 17 billion. California almonds, 1,500 billion. Golf courses use more water than data centers. So if somebody hands you the panic in the name of water, they're pointing at a shiny thing so that you don't look at the real thing. The real thing, in my opinion, your electric bill. That part's true. But the villain is not the data center. Yes, data centers use electricity. I'm using a whole bunch of electricity right now because Gina and Rotten sit in the dark. Because they're moles. They're like possums. They're like, I don't know, some sort of gophers.
3: I got to defend them here on this one. Early in the morning, you used to work the morning shift.
2: And what did I do?
3: Yeah, you would have turned every single light on.
2: Every single light came on. Because it's more, you need that light. You need that artificial, ugly, yellow, nasty, fluorescent light to turn your brain on.
3: That hurts. It's early.
2: You turn the lights on. You should get one. They should get sun lamps in here. You know, the natural daylight lamps. Wake themselves up. Their lives would be so much better.
3: Tanning lamps,
2: yeah. Well, wait a minute. Oh, he doesn't wash his legs. That's the deal.
3: Yeah, plus he's so damn hairy, he's not going to get any.
2: Okay. But he doesn't shave. He doesn't shave. It's that he doesn't wash.
3: Correct, yeah.
2: Okay.
3: Just the legs, supposedly.
2: Well, that's all I need to know. We don't need to go any further on that. The villain is not the data center. The villain is that for 15 years plus, we have let our power supply just rot. We got lazy because demand sat flat for probably 14 years, and so we just quit building. We tore down the always-on power, and we didn't replace it with what made it reliable. We stopped building the wires, and then the first big new customer in a generation walks in, flipped on the lights, and we all went, oh my gosh, at the wiring that we've been ignoring the entire time. The data center didn't break the grid. The data center walked into a house that we had stopped maintaining. That was the case a month ago. Here's what's happened since then. There's a big grid operator that runs the power market for about 65 million people back east. Every year, this grid, this power market, holds an auction. It sets the price that everybody pays just to keep enough power on hand for the days when it's extraordinarily hot or extraordinarily cold, and everybody's pulling at the same time. Think it of as a retainer that you might pay to keep the lights guaranteed. 2 years ago, that retainer cleared at about $29 a megawatt a day. This year, it came in at $329, more than 10 times higher. And here's the part that ought to make you go, huh? It only stopped at $329 because they put a cap on it, a ceiling. The price ran straight up, hit that ceiling, and it stuck there. Without the cap, it actually would have gone higher. Now, who's driving that? The market's own referee, the independent monitor, looked at those numbers and said data centers were about 63% of the entire increase. So that's a very real increase, and it really is on the data centers. And families in those states are looking at $16, $18, $21 more a month, and a big chunk of that would run or trace straight back to the data centers. So the fear that a lot of people are feeling has a kernel, just a kernel of truth in it. And I'm not about to say there's no kernel of truth in the fear, but you've got to watch what happens next, because that's the entire ballgame.
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19: KOA News Time at 9:31. At least 10 cattle have been killed when a semi rolled over on I-76 this morning. It happened east of Brush, about 90 miles northeast of Denver. In addition to the 10 dead cattle, 29 have been located alive. 9 are missing. The truck driver was taken to the hospital with unknown injuries. The State Patrol had closed I-76 in both directions, but westbound lanes have been reopened. At least four teenagers faced charges in connection with an unlawful gathering where hundreds crowded into a shopping center parking lot in Aurora last month. Police Chief Todd Chamberlain says there were no permits requested for the social media-inspired gathering.
20: Fights broke out. Individuals attempted to enter nearby businesses. They actually did enter nearby businesses. Property was damaged.
19: Dozens of police officers were called to the scene to restore order. All voters in Colorado will receive a mail-in ballot after the U.S. Supreme Court rejected President Trump's request to restrict mail-in ballots. The White House wanted states to submit an eligible list of voters to the U.S. Postal Service with ballots not mailed to people deemed ineligible to vote. Colorado County Clerk's Director Matt Crane says the administration's proposal could not have been practically implemented. Colorado voters will get their ballots in the mail early next month. Rockies and Padres tonight at Coors will have coverage at 6. Wall Street opening lower as investors have an eye on the Federal Reserve's two-day meeting. Fox 31 pinpoint weather, a more fall-like day. Isolated thunderstorms and a high of just 75. 54 overnight. Here and there, thunderstorms again tomorrow and warmer with a high of 84. It's currently 57 degrees in Denver. From the Common Spirit Health KOA News Desk, I'm David Kale, KOA. And we get a check on traffic now with Jonathan Steele.
20: All right. Thank you, David. And just to follow up on that I-76 situation, very terrible accident this morning. We're just hearing from the scene that they've reopened eastbound as well as having the westbound side open. So you can get through again east and west there, west or actually east of Brush. Here in town, pretty quiet. The rush hour ended rather abruptly. Got a little bit of traffic as you're filtering in and out of downtown as well as coming up out of the tech center. 225 around the spillway, 270 out of Commerce City and I-70 west from Colorado over to Brighton. Just some slight slowing on those stretches. US 6, of course, west of Golden up Clear Creek Canyon is tied up there near Tunnel 1 with ongoing construction. Jonathan Steele on KOA 850 AM and 94.1 FM.
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25: Michael, now you give it all you got, even if it feels like you need to yell and scream.
2: Okay. August 26th, Trump signs an executive order. He declared this whole issue a national emergency. And now we've all learned to roll our eyes at that phrase because everything's an emergency these days, right? But I've read this one because it's honest and it's true. The emergency that Trump declared was about the grid itself, the bulk power system, the transmission lines, the transformers, and the foreign-made equipment sitting inside our very own power infrastructure. Unbelievable to me. The order says it out loud. It ties the whole thing to the rapidly growing electrical needs

We are in a very real, I would say, civilizational change race with China over artificial intelligence. And we cannot win that race by talking ourselves out of the buildings that run AI. A town that bans every data center doesn't stop the AI. It just ships the jobs and the tax base to the next town over, or the next town over, or the next county, or the next state, but it still keeps the fear. And the danger that people yield, that they keep yelling about, splits very neatly into two separate piles. One pile is the decoy, that's the water. The other pile is real. That's the power and the pressure on your household or business electric bill. And the real one is a problem we already know how to handle because it's a supply problem. And the answer to a supply problem is build out the supply. Firm power, firm baseline power that runs at 3 o'clock in the morning in the middle of January. And the wires to move those electrons from the point of generation to the point of consumption. And make the big new customers pay their own freight so that it doesn't land on your bill. None of that requires panic. You know what it requires? Something I think this country's getting really bad at. Work. Which is why I go back just for a moment to the Aurora City Council. They did some work, and they ought to be congratulated for it. Let's talk about the fear machine. Because this is what really bothers me. And it's the same thing that bothered me when we spent all that time on the panic over AI itself. The fear is out of all proportion to the facts. And when a fear is that loud and that convenient, and suddenly it's just, oh, right after Labor Day and the start of the general election, midterm election season, you're allowed to ask who's cranking the dial on the fear. Now, I know some of it's honest fear. Neighbors that don't want a windowless warehouse humming next to their subdivision, that's fair. Some of it, it's the activists who never wanted growth in the first place. And a scary data center is a better costume for them to wear because it's scary. It's like a clown costume. And everybody's like, ooh, scares me. And some of it, and I don't say this lightly, and I don't say it conspiratorially either, is coming from overseas. The people who run one of the big American AI labs caught accounts linked to communist China pushing anti-data center content into your feeds on social media, and for that matter, into the newsrooms. One of them was a little comic strip blaming data centers for your power bill. A threat tracking firm counted about 700 mentions in foreign state media in just 6 months. Fake network, totally fake networks run out of Bangladesh, hitting all 50 states. The tell? China is building these things flat out at home as fast as they can pour the concrete. While the trolls online talk us out of building our own. That is not environmentalism. That's slow down the other guy and let the communists win. Now, here's what I know, and here's what I'm guessing. Those foreign accounts got almost no real traction. The lab that caught them even said so. Little to no authentic engagement. And the last time we heard the Russians are secretly funding the protesters, that was about fracking. And it was never proven. So I'm not going to tell you that absolutely unequivocally the anger is foreign. I don't think it is. I think it's homegrown. A lot of it might be even earned. What they're doing is they're amplifying the fight. They didn't start it. Because watch both cons at the same time. The foreign guy wants you scared so you slow down, and they win the race. The folks cashing the checks want you blaming the foreign guys so that you never look at the 15 years we spent not building and taking care of the grid. Don't fall for the disinformation, and don't fall for the disinformation about the disinformation. Now, here's the piece that gets lost in all the yelling that I've heard going on literally since Labor Day. The tool that handles the water and the power and the noise and the diesel and where these things get built is not a ban, and it is not Washington. It's a city council.

0: council, it's zoning, it's a permitting process, it's the development agreement that a local government signs before a single shovel goes into the ground. And that, let me tell you, that's not a loophole. That's the whole point of local government. A city gets to say, hey, you can build here in this zone, not next to that school, with this kind of cooling at this noise level, and you will sign a contract to pay for the power you pull so that the residents don't pay for that power. Every one of the real worries, the water, the bill, the air, the neighborhood, has a permit condition that would answer all of the concerns. The state doesn't have to ban anything. The feds don't have to bless anything. The line gets drawn at the counter where the permit gets approved. And Colorado just gave us the entire demonstration. How? Go back to that room in Aurora. That's the model. They didn't ban the building. They banned the thirsty cooling. They're zoning these things where they belong, away from the schools, the assisted living homes, and that change goes to a final council vote later this year. So they're writing rules about noise and setbacks. That's normal. An Aurora city manager will tell you these data centers have already put more than, you ready? $24 million into Aurora's pocket. Keep the damn door open. Set hard terms at the threshold. 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
14: Michael, I'm sorry, buddy, but you got me. I snorked my soda and busted out laughing the moment you said, well, it's the first week. Okay, so what's Rocky's excuse? Man, you got me, and I was laughing. Have a good morning.
0: We can only hope that, insofar as the Rockies are concerned, that the Broncos ownership group gets a piece of that pie. I say that only because I want anybody else to get a piece of that ownership pie. Dragon and I should get a piece of that ownership pie. Dragon, at least I have experience in hiring really good people to do their jobs and then saying, go forth and do your job. Please.
15: At least if anything does happen with the Broncos ownership group, it's gotten a little bit of that, the Rockies pie. Nothing's going to happen for many years anyway, because Broncos are so focused on the Broncos right now and the new stadium and getting everything that over there. So it won't be anything for the Rockies for 4 or 5 years.
0: So first of all, it will take time anyway.
15: Oh, sure.
0: But not because of that. It'll take time because the Rockies ownership group has enough bandwidth among itself that they won't take away from what they're doing. They'll remain as focused as ever on that. But they've got the moolah that it takes to put the people in place over there to do what they're trying to replicate what they're trying to do at Dove Valley.
15: Yeah, that makes sense.
0: Yeah. So that's, yes. And with all due respect to the Monforts, congratulations. You got the team here, the original ownership group, very good, fine, but thank you for your time. That's right. Don't call us, we'll call you. Now go back to that room in Aurora, because that is the model. They didn't ban the building, they didn't ban the cooling, they're zoning things. They're writing the rules about setbacks and noise and all of that sort of stuff. But then look at what the rest of the metro area did. Denver hit pause. Boulder County, pause. Broomfield, Jefferson County, pause. Longmont capped new projects at 100 megawatts. That's the answer in the form of panic. Stop everything, because stopping somehow feels like safety to those yahoos. It's not. It's just handing the decisions and the jobs and the tax base to somebody else While they feel virtuous about, oh, look what we did. We banned them. And over the Politburo, they went the other direction and got that one right, too, for once. Yes, I'm going to admit, for once they got it right. There was a bill this year to hand data centers a fat tax break, 20 to 30 years of it. Sounds generous until you read how Colorado's budget rules work, because that giveaway would have mechanically triggered about $106 million in cuts, and those cuts land on tax credits for low-income working families. So a tax break for some of the richest companies on earth, paid for out of the pockets of the poorest people in this state, thus the Politburo killed that, 11-2. Good. Now, if a deal only pencils out when you cut the working poor to pay for it, that's not really a good deal. That's a shakedown, and Colorado said, no, we're not going to do that. So we don't have a special tax giveaway. And again, go back to Aurora, writing smart local rules. That's the grown-up way to do things. And it runs right between the ban and the blank check. Right between what the Politburo wanted to do and what Boulder, Jefferson, Broomfield, and all the other counties are doing of just banning it outright. Now, I've earned a spot on this whole issue myself. I sat on a municipal power utility board in Oklahoma for, I don't know, as the chairman of the board for, seems like, 6, 7, 8, 9 years or longer. And back then, the scary new load that everybody fretted about was a new subdivision going in. And even then, the smart people in the room knew that growth was coming, and we knew we were being too slow to build for it. We knew it. We've known for 15 years that flat demand was just simply taking a vacation, that it wasn't a new normal, and that one day the bill would come due. So we let it ride, because building power plants and stringing transmission lines, that's really hard work, and it's slow, and nobody throws you a parade for it. You don't get a ribbon-cutting picture. So when I tell you the data center did not do this to us, I mean it. We did this to us. The server farm is just the customer that showed up and made us look at the electric meter. I'm for the buildings. I am for winning the AI race. And I'm for your city council drawing the lines that that city wants to draw. That's not anti-technology, it's not fear, that's a free people setting the terms on their own ground. What I am against is letting the panic talk us out of the one thing that actually fixes this. Build the power. If not for the data centers, we'll need it for everything else.
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32: KOA News time at 10 o'clock. I-76 has been reopened east of the town of Brush after a semi rollover this morning. The semi was carrying cattle and at least 10 were killed. 29 have been located alive. 9 are missing. The truck driver was taken to the hospital with unknown injuries. The state patrol had closed the interstate for a time. Again, this is I-76 east of the town of Brush, about 90 miles from Denver. Colorado kindergartners have some of the lowest vaccination vaccination rates in the country, according to the Centers for Disease Control. The state's vaccination rate for measles, mumps, and rubella sits at 88%, the sixth lowest among reporting states. Senator John Hickenlooper met with a roundtable of public health experts.
1: Measles, rubella, pertussis, these things were basically gone. And now all of a sudden, they're appearing everywhere. And when kids are dying, we saw a couple kids have died of measles. That's unthinkable 5 years ago.
32: The state's largest school district, Denver Public Schools, requires kindergartners to be vaccinated against measles, mumps, and rubella. Last year, Colorado saw its highest number of measles cases since 1995. Two more bear attacks in Colorado have injured people.
2: The latest two attacks happened over the weekend in and around Durango. A black bear bit a woman on the forearm through her tent at the Park Creek Campground in the Rio Grande National Forest. Then a black bear entered a Durango condo through a bedroom window and scratched a 17-year-old girl in the stomach while she was in bed. She suffered minor injuries. Neither bear has been captured, but wildlife officers have set up traps in the area. Colorado Parks and Wildlife confirms 10 bear attacks on humans this year. Brenda Stewart, KOA.
32: A board meeting of the Kennedy Center expected today with the possibility of closing the building down, but not because of a reported looming bankruptcy. Instead, structural deficiencies inside the facility.
3: Commerce Secretary Howard Lutnick released new video which shows what appears to be security footage of a hole basically falling in the roof, the tiling that appears to fall on the ground there. They said that a security guard was stationed there and missed that debris falling on him by a matter of minutes.
32: ABC's Alex Prochet. Rockies and Padres tonight at Coors Field will have coverage at 6. Wall Street's opening lower as investors keep an eye on the Federal Reserve's two-day meeting. Many observers expecting an interest rate increase to be announced tomorrow. Fox 31 pinpoint weather, a more fall-like day, isolated thunderstorms at a high of just 75, 54 overnight, then here and there thunderstorms again tomorrow and warmer with a high of 84. Currently 58 degrees in Denver. From the Common Spirit Health KOA News Desk, I'm David Kale, KOA. And we get a check on traffic now with Jonathan Steele.
4: Yeah, traffic's doing very well out here. It's light volume. We're not seeing any real slow spots. No problems as far as accidents or anything that'll hold you up. A little bit of traffic on 270. It kind of fluctuates a little bit there as you're coming out of Commerce City. Right now, southbound I-25 near Spear, I'm seeing just a tad bit of slowing also. Boulder Turnpike's just over 20 minutes. Denver to Boulder. A few construction zones. One up out of Brighton along Sable at 136th Avenue. It looks like we've got some backups in that area. Down on Parker at Quincy, some periodic backups as well, and into the foothills, of course, US 6 west of Golden, still seeing some backups at times. This is up near Tunnel 1. Jonathan Steele on KOA 850 AM and 94.1 FM.
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0: Okay, you goobers, it's time for The Situation with Michael Brown, starring the Dragon Redbeard. Download that new and improved app. That way you can leave Brownie a talkback. If you're an engineer, good luck finding that red microphone. But don't worry, the blind guy can do it. Head over to that website.
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0: Thank you, sweetie. That way you can read all the headlines that Dragon thinks is important. And most important, don't forget to favorite those two shows, Ice Road Truckers and On Patrol Live.
2: OCD, bro. It's got to be in alphabetical order if you're anal like that.
3: What has to be in alphabetical order?
4: I think he started talking before he hit the record button there, but I think he is right. If we're going to talk about OCD, we need to make sure we put it in alphabetical order.
3: Well, that's true. It should be CDO.
4: Yeah, exactly.
3: Right, yeah. Or it could be ODC.
4: Why would you put it backwards?
3: Well, just as long as it fits a...
4: No, you can't put it backwards.
3: Perfectly forward or perfectly backward?
4: No.
3: But the two spots are still here, but they're even just, I think a little oil off my hand, I can maybe, by the end of the program, I can get it all gone. Okay, this hour we're supposed to give away some tickets, right?
4: Correct.
3: So Mr. Ticket Away Giver, how do we do it?
4: What? I coughed. What?
3: I said, Mr. Ticket Away Giver, how do we do it? You don't expect me to come up with these ideas, do you?
4: Well, yeah, you're it's just your name on the show. I
3: mean, well, but you're the producer, so produce something for once.
4: Finally. It's better than listening to you. Yeah, we're going to give away Broncos tickets. Let's do text, because that's pretty easy, because then you can just text in your name and your email address.
3: Boy, do I have some stories to tell you about. The email's going on about the text line right now.
4: Oh, I've seen. So I don't know if you've gone any further or anything, but that's fairly interesting. It's weird how two people with the exact same settings can have very different functionality in our systems here. But that's besides the point. Broncos tickets. We're going to give away Broncos tickets here in about 2.5 minutes. So at 10:10 and 10 seconds, you text us, be the 10th texter. You get all that 10:10. And 10 seconds, be the 10th texter with your name, your email address, and just specify that you want the Broncos tickets, and you've won yourself Broncos Jaguars tickets.
3: And we need to know your name and your email address.
4: Yes.
3: Be the 10th texter at 10 minutes and 10 seconds at 33103, keyword Mike or Michael.
4: Yes.
3: And that's how you'll win the tickets.
4: Correct.
3: And you'll make that determination, so I don't have to say. Or I just,
4: you don't have to do a damn thing.
3: Oh, really? This is my kind of contest.
4: And Broncos games are much more interesting than anything Michael's ever going to do, so that's going to be much more fun. So at 10:10.
3: Wait a minute.
4: 10
3: wait
4: seconds.
3: A minute. Whoa.
4: Shut up. I'm going to turn your microphone off. Nobody can hear you right now. Anyway.
3: Microphone back
4: I know
3: on.
4: You've got your own button, but then I can just do this and slide that down. So no matter how your mic is on, nobody can still hear you. Yep. You keep trying. At 10:10 and 10 seconds, so just about a minute from now, beat the 10th texter with your first and last name, your email address, and says something that denotes that you want these Broncos tickets. All right, everybody's clear? Everything. I think I turn this back up now. Michael can probably resume his own show, maybe.
3: Do you see what I'm doing because about how much I care about what you were saying? Did you see what I was doing?
4: I was busy cleaning.
3: I was busy cleaning because I thought, well, he's over there rambling. He has me potted down so nobody can hear what I'm, even though my mic's on. I see the little red light here, but no.
4: Did you give it the old spit sign?
3: Are you kidding? After my thumb's been rubbing on this console, you expect me to stick my thumb in my mouth?
4: Yeah, but you then you real, think just a dry
3: you really
4: thumb
3: are some
4: is
3: going to
4: do anything?
3: You are truly some kind of stupid if you think I'm going to do that. Almost 20 years in radio, and you think I'm going to, yeah, I'll give you $20 to come here and just lick it.
4: I'll lick my thumb and then start I'm not going to lick the cat.
3: Okay, give away stupid tickets. That's coming up in about 15 seconds. A week ago, the Crown Prince of Saudi Arabia called the President of the United States and said, help, help. His oil fields were burning. The Houthi missiles and the drones had come up out of Yemen and put more than 70 of his people in the hospital. Mohammed bin Salman, Crown Prince MBS, asked President Donald J. Trump for American airstrikes on the Houthis, and Trump said, nah, not going to do it. Well, let's start with the facts. What do we actually know? And let me keep fact and guesswork in separate drawers, because this is really important to understand the story. Since February 28 of this year, the United States and Israel have been in an open war with the Iranians. On September 8, a Houthi barrage out of Yemen set Saudi oil facilities on fire, and in the process of doing so, wounded about 73 people. Then over the next several days, the Houthis seized the Yemeni port of Mocha and Perim Island and stretches of the Red Sea coast along the Bab el-Mandab, the narrow gate at the bottom of the Red Sea. They knocked down part of Saudi Arabia's east-west pipeline using drones, taking something like, I think 700,000 barrels a day offline. Around September 10, MBS asks Trump directly for U.S. airstrikes. Trump refuses. September 13, a tanker called the El Gaia was hit near the mouth of the Persian Gulf. The Iranian says it struck a naval mine. I thought we had cleared it. And on September 14, the president's regional commander, CENTCOM Commander Brad Cooper, met MBS in Jeddah and offered the following help. We'll give you intelligence, targeting assistance, and air defense advice, but we won't give you strikes. Now, one point to make clear. Some of Iran's mine claims in those waters has been disputed by our government. And the big casualty tallies floating around this war get compiled by a pro-Israeli think tank called Jinsa. Now, I'll flag that kind of thing as we go through this story, but attributed is not the same as verified. And I just want to make sure that you understand there's the difference. I think there are five reasons why Trump said no. All simultaneous reasons. Number one, and I think this is probably, I put it number one because I think it's number one. This ceasefire, the 2025 ceasefire, is the load-bearing wall. You're going, wait a minute, what 2025 ceasefire? Back in the spring of 2025, after a bombing campaign that did not work, the United States and the Houthis cut an Oman broker deal. We would stop hitting Yemen. The Houthis would stop hitting our warships and America-linked shipping. That deal has, shockingly to me, held. You read it closely, and here's the cold part. It doesn't cover Israel. It never covered Saudi Arabia. So when Trump says the Houthis are letting most ships go through, he's telling you that the deal struck in the spring of 2025 is still a good deal. Maybe not. It's still a deal. Not a good deal, necessarily. It's a deal. Both sides are sticking to the agreement. So striking the Houthis for Riyadh means blowing up the one arrangement keeping the U.S. Navy hulls out of that fight. I think that's the most important reason why Trump said no. Hey, I got a deal with the Houthis. You're on your own with this one. There's a second reason, though. I would call it burden shifting. The stated position of the Trump administration is they want to stop being the region's insurance company. The Atlantic Council's Allison Miner described the new Saudi-Pakistan-Turkey Defense Pact as consistent with an American shift from a security guarantor to a security integrator. In cowboy English, build the allies a web so they can defend themselves, and America stops being the one that always shows up with the cavalry. So refusing to fight Riyadh's war is that policy that's working as it was designed to work. That's reason number two. Reason number three, I think, that Trump said no. And this is probably going to affect, either one I think is applicable. Everything between now and November 3. Yes, the election. And I think this is where the Trump administration officials have gotten surprisingly blunt. Michael Ratney, the former U.S. ambassador, says that the White House is not enthusiastic about getting involved. And Trump himself, when asked why he might sit it out, said on Fox, Maybe I don't want to do that because of the election. Widening an unpopular Middle East war a few weeks before November? Yeah, he recognizes that's probably a political loser, and obviously he knows that. So the election has to be one of the reasons why, too. There's a fourth, and I find this one the most intriguing. Crown Prince Mohammed bin Salman, the one who really wants to modernize Saudi Arabia, wants to kind of move away from all of the Sharia stuff and all the kind of crap that goes on. Back on July 23rd, Trump announced that there was, really was kind of a big deal, but nobody paid much attention to it, that the United States-Saudi civil nuclear deal, and by extension, a closer security relationship that the Saudis want, and said, Trump said, is, in his own words, totally subject to Saudi Arabia joining the Abraham Accords. Meaning this, Saudi, MBS, Crown Prince, you normalize with Israel first, then we'll sit down and talk about protecting you. So now line the two things up. A Saudi Arabia getting hammered by the Houthis, denied American air power, is a Saudi Arabia with a whole lot more reason to say yes to all of those issues of normalization in exchange for a real shield. Now, this is my read. This is not anything attributed. No, nobody in the administration and nobody on the Saudi side, nobody has stood up and said we're letting them bleed to close the Israeli deal. But timing is timing. As I like to say, there are no coincidences inside the belt.
4: All right, speaking of some timing here, I just want to interrupt and make sure that something a little bit more important. The Broncos ticket winner.
3: Yes.
4: Just want to say that Jonathan has won our Broncos tickets. He won a pair of Broncos Jaguars tickets for this Sunday's home opener at Empower Field at Mile High from the official home of the Broncos, KOA. The next chance to win is today at 12:10. With Mandy Connell.
3: But I want you to go back, because here's what I congratulations to Jonathan. Whatever. Good for you, Jonathan. I want to know how close he was to 10-10. Do, do, do, do, do, do, do.
4: 10-10 and 29 seconds.
3: Wow.
4: We asked for 10-10 and 10. It'd be the
3: 29th of a second.
4: Yeah. So.
3: Wow.
4: Mm-hmm. Okay. That's pretty good.
3: That is pretty good. Very good. Congratulations.
4: Your next chance to win Broncos tickets is with Mandy at 12:10.
3: 10:10, 12:10, traffic on the 10s, here on FM WZBY.
4: Didn't we used to do traffic on the 8s?
3: Yeah, on this station it was traffic on the 8s.
4: Yeah.
3: Most stations was traffic on the 10s.
4: So you heard traffic here first.
3: 10:10 wins, New York City. What?
4: So you heard traffic here first on the 8s.
3: Yeah, right, exactly. All right, so timing is timing. As I said, there are no coincidences inside the Beltway. Trump set this price or the cost back in July. He collected on the leverage in September. Now, you can draw your own line between those two dots. I've drawn mine, and I think that's exactly what it is. No coincidences. And he's done this before. September 2019. Yes, let's go back to then. Iranian and Houthi drones and cruise missiles hit the Aramco facility, knocked out roughly 5% of the world's oil in a single morning. That morning, Trump tweeted that America was locked and loaded, and then he stood down and did nothing. And he told you why. That, he said, was an attack on Saudi Arabia. It was an attack on America. So this is not a whim. I think this is a Trump conviction that is 7 years deep. Saudi oil is not, in Donald Trump's head, worth American blood. So what do the Saudis do now? A guarantee you can't collect on is not a guarantee. And the Saudis, I think, have probably figured that out. On August 7, Saudi Arabia signed the Mecca Joint Defense Agreement with both Pakistan and Turkey. Attack one, you've attacked all three. It's like a NATO agreement. It builds on a bilateral Saudi-Pakistan pact from the fall of 2025. Now, all these expert class people are really careful to say this does not come with a Pakistani nuclear umbrella. And they're right. There is no clause that the Pakistanis will use their nuclear weapons in any sort of, mutual defense. But you don't go looking for new muscle in Islamabad and Ankara if you're confident in the muscle that you've already got in Washington. So what's Riyadh doing? They're hedging their bets publicly. And that itself is the story that the missile barrage headlines, I think, keep bearing. So who wins? Who's holding the whip here? I think Trump wins in the short term. He keeps America out of a war before an election. He keeps leverage on Crown Prince MBS to close the Israel deal. And he still looks engaged because his four-star general, Brad Cooper, flew to Jeddah, had a folder full of intelligence, and said, here, this is going to help you more than anything else. Now, to be honest, Iran wins for almost nothing. It's now using its last working proxy to bleed its biggest regional rival, and worth more than that, I think it proves to every Gulf capital that the American guarantee is going to be soft if the shooting starts. That lesson is probably worth more to Tehran than the pipeline they knocked down. And that bugs me. Now, Israel gets the normalization pressure it wants, yet stays exposed to the same Houthis under the same ceasefire logic that leaves Riyadh exposed. So now you got a mixed hand. Saudi Arabia is the mark. It's learning in public that F-35s on order and major non-NATO ally on the letterhead simply don't add up to a treaty that makes anyone come running to help them. The quiet loser, the loser that never shows up in the headline, unfortunately, I think, is the credibility of the entire American security architecture in that part of the world. That's expensive. That's the one that we may be paying off long after the stupid news cycle moves on to whatever's next on TikTok. But here's why a desert quarrel is going to hit your driveway. Crude oil is the single biggest ingredient in the price of a gallon of gas. Brent, the global benchmark, crossed $100 a barrel this spring for the first time in 4 years, spiked as high as about 126, and was still sitting around 106 yesterday. I haven't checked today. And now, for the first time, both of the world's great oil checkpoints are threatened in the same week. The Strait of Hormuz at the top of the Gulf, where that tanker just supposedly hit a mine. I take it face value, it probably did hit a mine. And the Bab el-Mandab at the bottom of the Red Sea, where the Houthis just grabbed the coastline. Squeeze one, traders get nervous. Squeeze both, and suddenly the fear becomes the predominant factor in the price of a barrel of oil. So I can't invent, and I'm not going to invent, a number for the corner convenience store gas station. Because the honest answer is, it's going to move every single day, and you can read the sign. I can't even see the sign from here. But the direction is not going to be a mystery, gang. When the two doors the world oil sails through are both under threat, and this country is signaling it's not going to clear either one of those for an ally, the risk premium goes into the barrel of oil, and the barrel of oil eventually reaches your gas tank. And Colorado drivers are going to feel a war in Yemen at a gas station over on Santa Fe. That's not a forecast. That's just how the plumbing works. But now, having said all of that, there's a real argument that Trump might be right. And I would be derelict if I didn't give you that argument.
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20: KOA News Time at 10:31. At least 10 cattle have been killed after a semi rolled over on I-76 this morning. It happened east of Brush, about 90 miles northeast of Denver. In addition to the 10 dead cattle, 29 have been located alive, 9 are missing. The truck driver taken to the hospital with unknown injuries. The State Patrol had closed I-76 in both directions. It's since been reopened. Another ship has come under fire in the Strait of Hormuz as Saudi Arabia continues threatening retaliation against Iran.
21: Details still coming in on. We don't know who struck whom inside the Strait of Hormuz, but another vessel hit by a projectile. It really goes to show just how active this Strait of Hormuz area remains militarily. This is the third vessel to be struck in the past 6 days. In the meantime, Saudi Arabia raising the alarm and vowing retaliation. Alarm bells going off in multiple cities across Saudi Arabia, including Mecca, warning about incoming attacks from Iranian-backed Houthi rebels. The U.S. officials say they are closely monitoring the situation in what could turn out to be a second front in this war.
20: Fox's Steve Harrigan in Tel Aviv. The ongoing conflict continues to cause energy prices to escalate worldwide. Rockies and Padres tonight at Coors Field will have coverage at 6. Stocks on Wall Street are trading lower as investors have an eye on the Federal Reserve's two-day meeting. Fox 31 pinpoint weather. Isolated thunderstorms this afternoon. A high of just 75. 54 overnight. Thunderstorms again tomorrow and warmer with a high of 84. It's currently 60 degrees in Denver. From the Common Spirit Health KOA News Desk, I'm David Kale, KOA. And we get a check on traffic now with Jonathan Steele.
22: All right, thank you, David. Yeah, we're doing real well out here. The volume's extremely light, so speeds are on the high side citywide. Every freeway is basically at the posted limit, if not higher than that. That includes I-25 between downtown and the tech center, which is about a 10-minute commute. If you're coming out of the North Westminster or North Glen area, 120th to downtown to Colfax is about 12 minutes on the drive time. You got a 15-minute commute to the airport on Pena from I-70 to the terminal. A couple of construction zones, one at Sable and 136th Avenue. Do have backups through the intersection there, and got ongoing work at Parker and Quincy, as well as Platte Canyon, just a little bit south of Coal Mine. So backups in that area also. Jonathan Steele on KOA 850 AM and 94.1 FM.
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0: Ronnie, I'll lick anything. $20 is $20.
4: Why does that not surprise me?
3: I was just going to say, you're at the truck stop right now, so have at it.
4: I don't even want to imagine the things that he's licked at a truck stop.
3: Just stop. Oh, God, no. Or that he's just picked up off the cab of the floor of the cab of the truck, you know, that's been sitting there in the, like in the summertime, and the, you know, he's got the cab locked up. He's gone in to, you know, do whatever he's going to do inside the truck stop, and the cab gets up to 120 degrees, 130 degrees, and whatever is baking there on the floor, and he opens the door, takes that first step, sees some crumbs of stuff there on the floor, grabs it up, sticks it in his mouth, gives that laugh like, ha, ha, ha, I wish Brownie could see this now, and then just drives off, happy as a lark. And then he wonders why he's got that bottle of Pepto-Bismol next to him the entire time, or the, you know, the Zofram next to him, whatever. Yeah. He'll never change, which is fine with me. I think it's great. I think it's great. There's a real argument in all this that Trump is absolutely correct. So let me just give it to you what how I think the argument would go. For 40 years, this country has fought other people's wars in that region. And obviously, we've buried American kids doing that. The Saudis have a gold-plated military themselves. We sold that military to them. If they can't handle a militia on their own border, well, then that's their problem. And we should not put troops on the ground or troops in harm's way to die fixing their problem. I agree with most of that. I don't want a single American killed for the House of Saud. But you can hold all of that argument and still see we got a problem. It isn't the no, it's the how. Letting an ally

0: And MBS should have known better. And I think he knew precisely what he was doing by making this entire tit-for-tat exchange public. So for 50 years, the deal was pretty simple. You sell us the oil, you keep the region from burning and blowing up, and if the wolf comes to the door, the Americans will come, chase the wolf away. This week, the Crown Prince reached for that last part, closed his hand on air, and there was nothing there. There was a handshake, all right. It turned out the handshake was actually the whole thing. And, you know, I that might be overdue. And maybe it's the right correction. And we should have made our allies carry their own weight a long time ago. I can argue that side and mean it till the cows come home. I just won't pretend that the thing that happened didn't happen. Bottom line is, a promise got broken Jetta this week, on camera, in front of the entire world. And promises, once the world learns they're breakable, are very hard to sell twice. And I'm not sure we could sell this one again. The whole Middle East, I wasn't going to do it, but I am going to do it. The whole Middle East right now is totally screwed up. Totally screwed up. There may be a master plan that I yet don't see, and I hope there is. But the Strait of Hormuz is not open. If the news reporting is right, that a tanker or a ship of some sort carrying either oil or goods and products hit a mine, then the Strait is not safe. One mine is a signal to all the other ships. Hey, look what happened to us. Could happen to you too. So everything we've been told about the Strait is open is destroyed by that one thing. You're known by your last bad act, your last worst act. And that last worst act was a ship hitting a mine in the Strait of Hormuz. We have worked with the Saudis, and we have a chance with, I think, Crown MBS to help fundamentally change that country into more of a Western-style monarchy than anything else. It'll never be a republic like us. It's just, it never will be. But it is an ally. And it is somebody that we do need to help stabilize the region. And they have been a stabilizing figure in the region, just as the Israelis have. I want to see the Saudis sign the Abraham Accords. Maybe this is the right kind of pressure, and maybe MBS overplayed his hand by making this dispute public. That shows immaturity. Or maybe it was by design strategically. I don't know, because I'm not getting the briefs. And the only thing I can tell you is what I read on the paper, what I read in the news, what I read online, juxtaposed against my experience inside that world. And this tells me that we're not playing it closely and carefully, and I think that's dangerous.
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15: Yeah, you're right, Dragon. I didn't see the countdown. But yeah, CDO, OCD, in the right order. Thank you, sirs.
16: Some of the amazing things that that drive people nuts.
17: Like having to play that talkback because he didn't get a chance to say it earlier. So now that he's played
16: right,
17: it,
16: yeah.
17: Now we're all good.
16: Right, now we're fine. Okay, I'll carry this over into the next hour too. Now, I want you to think about a couple. Let's just call them what were the Beavers' name? Leave it to Beaver?
17: Cleavers.
16: The Cleavers. We'll call them the Cleavers, okay? Because there are 10,000 Cleavers, and they don't need real names for this story. It's the spring of 2022. Interest rates are still cheap, barely. And the line at every open house is wrapped around the block. The Cleavers have been beaten on four houses already. Somebody waves the inspection. Somebody's always waving the inspection. Or somebody always throws in another 20 grand sight unseen. This time the Cleavers find a new condo near a light rail station. It's a really nice one. And they don't just meet the asking price. They go over the asking price. They waive the inspection like everybody else. They write the letter about how much they love the kitchen, and they win, and they're thrilled because they have finally won. That's the spring of 2022. Now it's this summer. The same condo, and the Cleavers want to move because they've got a job, or maybe they had a baby, or maybe a parent's getting older. You know, the stuff that, you know, life happens, right? So they call a real estate agent. And the agent sits at their kitchen table, the one they wrote the love letter about, and tells them the number. And the number is less than they paid. Not a little less. And the HOA went up. And the building has an insurance problem. And the thing that used to sell in a weekend now sits for 7 weeks or longer. Hold the Cleavers right there at that kitchen table. Because there's a real story hiding inside a chart that I saw that went viral a couple of weeks back. Maybe you saw it. It came across my feed, probably yours, but both on Facebook and over on X. It was a big, dark map of Colorado. Counties bleeding red from an outfit called Parcel, spelled P-A-R-C-L, no E, Parcel. And the headline number on it was this. As of that morning, 11.8% of every home for sale in Colorado had a list price below what the current owner had paid for it. And there was a caption underneath in a sea of red. Weld County, 13.5%. Adams County, almost 19%. And, of course, I bookmarked it, and I watched it. And I watch people react to it the kind of way that you'd expect people to react to something like that. Some people went straight to the funeral. Colorado's crashing, it's dead. Everybody's underwater. The bubble has finally popped. And a lot of other people, I think probably mostly people trying to sell you a house, waved it off. Fake news. Doom mongering. There's nothing to see here. Well, as I sat on that chart and watched it kind of take its lifespan, I concluded that they're both wrong. I think it's between the doom and the gloom and the 2022 and this is all fake, whatever. I think there's an actual Colorado economy in that. There was one sentence that made the scary chart kind of make sense to me. That 11.8% does not mean that 11.8% of Colorado homeowners are underwater. It doesn't mean one in nine of your neighbors owes more than the house is worth. And I think that is what a lot of people heard, and it is not what the number said. Here's what it actually counts. Of the homes on the market right now, technically now 2 weeks ago, the ones with a for sale sign in the yard, about 11.8%, are asking less than the current owner paid. Only the houses that are listed, only the ones that are for sale. Now, I think that matters because the people who list a house is not a random slice of Colorado. Think about who might sell right now in a slow market when they don't have to. Those are most likely the people that have to move. The job transfer or a divorce or the estate. And more than anybody, it's the person who bought recently near the top and they haven't had the 10 or 20 years for the mortgage to melt down or for the equity to build up. Your neighbor that bought in 1998 has watched their house quintuple. They're not in that 11.8%. They're not selling. And if they were, they'd be swimming in profit. The Cleavers, they're the ones in that 11.8%. So the chart is not measuring how many Coloradans are drowning. It's measuring the asking prices of the people who happen to be standing at the edge of the pool. And that is something we ought to measure because it is a stress signal, but it is a much smaller and much more specific thing than a sea of red across the entire state. How many homes are listed for sale in all of Colorado? Next.
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28: KOA News Time, 11 o'clock. I-76 been reopened east of the town of Brush after a semi rollover this morning. The semi was carrying cattle and at least 10 were killed. 29 have been located alive. 9 have been missing. The truck driver was taken to the hospital with unknown injuries. The state patrol had closed the interstate for a time. It's since been reopened. Again, this is I-76 east of the town of Brush, about 90 miles northeast of Denver. Several former sorority sisters from the University of Wyoming hoping a federal appeals court allows their lawsuit against Kappa Kappa Gamma to proceed after complaining their chapter was forced to admit a transgender woman. Allison Kogan was a senior at the time.
29: I looked at my sisters who are younger than me staying in the house, and I looked at my nieces, and I thought, no, they do not have to be the ones to fight this. I'm going to do it now.
28: The sisters argue the national chapter breached its own bylaws and changed the definition of a woman. Kappa Kappa Gamma has argued, and a federal court agreed previously, the national chapter can interpret its membership criteria as it wishes. Treasury Secretary Scott Bessent appearing before members of the House this morning. Bessent and Democratic Congresswoman Maxine Waters going back and forth.
30: The U.S. bond market has been the best performing
31: bond market
30: in the world.
31: Yes,
30: and
31: or no, Mr. Secretary.
30: Record
31: Reclaiming my time.
2: Reclaiming my time.
30: Record.
2: Reclaiming my time. Reclaiming my time. Reclaiming my time. You keep talking, I'll keep reclaiming my time.
28: Bessent's testifying on the state of the economy and international financial system before the House Financial Services Committee. It comes as Americans face higher prices at the pump and an uptick in inflation. Prosecutors in Los Angeles won't seek the death penalty against Nick Reiner. Reiner's accused of killing his parents, filmmaker Rob Reiner and Michelle Reiner. The couple was killed in December. Rockies and Padres tonight at Coors Field will have coverage at 6. Wall Street's lower as investors keep an eye on the Federal Reserve's two-day meeting. Many observers expect an interest rate increase to be announced tomorrow. Fox 31 pinpoint weather, a more fall-like day. Isolated thunderstorms and a high of just 75. 54 overnight, then thunderstorms again tomorrow and warmer with a high of 84. It's currently 61 degrees in Denver. From the Common Spirit Health KOA News Desk, I'm David Kale, KOA. And we check traffic now with Jonathan Steele.
4: Yeah, we've got a pretty good drive going on the highways. Now, we had a little disruption for motorists that were heading north on I-25. There was a man walking down the highway on the shoulder northbound from, it looked like, around Santa Fe to Alameda. Courtesy Patrol was pretty concerned. He seemed to be rather old, and he was kind of hunched over and walking very, very slowly. So they blocked the right lane, and it did back up traffic there. So it's a little sluggish pushing up towards 6th Avenue from Broadway. The man itself, he's gotten over towards Kalamath now, and he's walking down the street towards Alameda. So if you're in that area, just be extra careful, because he looks a little confused, unfortunately, but we'll have to see how that shapes up. We'll keep an eye on that. Pena is running a little heavy coming out of the airport right now, but again, the freeways out here are pretty light. Sable at 136th Avenue, we've got delays with construction work through the intersection. Jonathan Steele on KOA 850 AM and 94.1 FM.
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1: Hey, man, it's this guy. He thinks he's a brownie, man. It's the situation with Michael Brown, man.
0: Oh, that's cool, man.
1: Yeah, you can check him out on the weekend, too. It's the weekend with Michael Brown.
0: Why does he keep saying go away, man?
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0: Hey, do you have any little red microphones?
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1: Oh, man, that's pretty cool, man.
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4: That's not cool, man.
5: That might be a little early to start that.
4: It's just one
5: for the Rockies, yeah, that'd be all right. But it's a little early for the Broncos. Back to the chart. About 42,000 homes are listed for sale in all of Colorado. And we've got well over 2 million housing units in the entire state. So when you look at the scary map, you need to keep those two numbers in mind. Because if you don't, I think you'd be doing exactly what the realtors do. They wave it off, tell you it's nothing, go back to sleep. I'm not going to do that because I think there's something real in it. And we can measure it 3 different ways. Take Zillow, for example. Not Parcel, but Zillow. A totally different yardstick. As of the end of August, the freshest numbers that I'd pulled for this story, Zillow puts the typical Denver home at about $525,000. That's down 2.1% over the past year. Colorado Springs down 1.5%. And in the entire country as a whole, up about 1.2%. There's a gap. The nation's home values overall ticked up. Denver's fell. About a 3-point spread between us and the country in a single year. So we are not moving with the country anymore. We're moving against the trend line of the entire country. And that's not just Zillow saying that. Something called the Case-Shiller Index, the gold standard, the one that the economists always quote, had Denver posting the sharpest decline of any major metro area in the country earlier this year, while the national number was still positive. So now we have 3 different measuring sticks, Parcel, Zillow, and Case-Shiller. They disagree about the exact size, the way that, you know, probably 3 different scales in your bathroom will give you 3 different weights, so you pick the one that's always the best one for you, right? But they do agree on the direction. Colorado is heavier than it wants to be, and the country is not. So where is the pain actually hitting? Because the, quote, average Colorado home is actually a fiction. Nobody lives in the average. Let me show you where the red on that map, I think, is coming from. Condos. Go back to the Cleavers at the kitchen table. The reason the agent's number was so ugly is that they bought the one kind of home that has been taking the real beating in this market. Denver condo prices are down about 14% from their peak. That peak was about $370,000. Today, the middle of the market is $317,000. You measure it by square footage, and it's even worse. It's off by more than a fifth. And the place that would have sold in a week back in 2022 is now, on average, sitting closer to 7 weeks. But why condos? That's the question. As I kept digging into it, why condos? It's for a reason that has almost nothing to do with the 4 walls that comprise a condo. It's the bill that comes with condos. The HOA, the insurance, the special assessments. One mid-rise unit in the Denver Gazette looked at. It was a 2-bedroom condo in Inglewood. carried HOA dues of $5,713 a year. It's not the mortgage. That's on top of the mortgage. Before you paid the bank a dime or the county its taxes. And insurance on those kinds of buildings has more than doubled. And every so often, the board sends around a letter saying that the roof or the pipes or the parking structure needs some work. And the share of that for you is going to be, say, $15,000 due right now. So a buyer walks into that kind of math and does something rational. They walk back out, and instead they buy a little house with a yard out in the burbs for about the same money, where the only person who can send them a surprise bill is, say, the water heater that goes out. So the condos sit, and they sit, and they sit, and the prices come down to meet what? Only the buyers that are left, that are willing to pay. As I was putting the story together, I called a friend of mine. They live in an older condo. I want to say this condo building may be 50 years old, in Capitol Hill. And I've been there once or twice. It's a fairly nice condo. I don't think I'd live in the building. It's too close to 6th Avenue, and it's just too close to the governor's mansion. But it's just so-so. A couple of $1 million to repair and rebuild the swimming pool. Then all the balconies are having to be repaired. Then the glass that surrounds it, repair. Plumbing, repair. They're getting hit after hit after hit. Now, granted, again, it's an older condo, but it's a great example of condos in general. Yeah, all of that stuff, like the plumbing, other than just what's in your condo, common property. The balconies, the way they're structured on this particular condo, all common. The parking garage needed to be worked. Had to do that. They got bill after bill after bill. A single family house, alternatively, St. Just Metro Denver, you know, the one with the yard, the middle market value of about $650,000, that's basically flat right now. Down just a fraction of a percent from a year ago, and right about where it stood back in 2022. So the sea of red that I saw is not the whole state going underwater. It's a very particular kind of home bought by a very particular kind of buyer at a very particular moment, and it's all getting repriced. Not the Cleavers, not your uncle that's paid off ranch house over in Grand Junction. And one more thing. People are fleeing Colorado. The taxes, the politics, the crime, they're all running for Texas or someplace else. That's why the houses are worth less. It's a satisfying story. It's just not what the numbers show. Colorado's population didn't shrink. This year we'll cross 6 million people for the first time in the history. But we're still growing. Slower than we did in the boom years, but growing little by little. You cannot pin falling home prices on people fleeing a state that more people are still moving into than leaving. So what is it? It's a hangover. Colorado got discovered, and everybody wanted in. And when everybody wants in, what happens?
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23: Saudi Arabia may run out of oil ready for export if it can't restart a critical pipeline damaged by drone attacks. Michael Kastner with more.
24: Satellite photos show heavy damage to a key pumping station on the pipeline, and oil traders are warning 4% of the world's oil supply could be at risk, driving prices higher. Yemen's Iranian-backed Houthis have been carrying out attacks on Saudi Arabia and have exerted some control over a passage that connects the Red Sea to the Gulf of Aden and the Indian Ocean. The Saudis have given no official report about the damage and how long the pipeline might be out of commission.
23: And the Federal Reserve due to announce its decision on interest rates this week. Speculation about a possible rate hike is growing ahead of Wednesday's decision. Intel-backed AI construction firm BillDots has raised $130 million in new financing. The startup uses AI to help speed up the construction of expensive mega projects like data centers, chip factories, and hospitals. Farmers and ranchers across Colorado will be listening closely to Senate candidate Mark Baisley's plan to help them if he wins in November. Rob Dawson explains.
25: Mark Baisley is set to announce a Farm Prosperity and Cost Relief Act. The current state senator says his proposal aims to reduce the cost of doing business for farmers and ranchers. His plan would pursue targeted tax relief and include incentives to help producers maintain cash flow and reinvest in their operations. Baisley is going up against John Hickenlooper in November. The incumbent Democrat last month said he'd like to see a new political party that's pro-farmer and pro-rancher.
23: President Trump's childhood home in Queens off the market. Natalie Migliori has the detail.
26: The New York Post reports the Tudor-style home in the Jamaica Estates area sold recently for just under $2 million. President Trump's father, Fred Trump, built the home in 1940, and the president resident lived there until he was four. The Trump family hasn't owned the home in years, but the real estate agent who made the recent sale tells The Post the fact that Trump had lived there generated quite a bit of interest from buyers.
23: I'm Monica Nelson with your consumer and business news.
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17: Good morning, Michael and Dragon. Just a quick question for Dragon. Dragon Redbeard sounds like a stage name. And I think it's the real thing, but I just wonder if you'd clarify for me and others who've wondered. Thanks.
4: Dragon Redbeard.
5: Yeah,
4: what? Huh?
5: Have at it. I've heard the story 100 times, so...
4: Well, I'll just say that the Dragon Redbeard was the name that was on my essential employee badge that we were given during COVID.
5: But tell the story how you got the name.
4: I suppose we can get to it rather quickly. 20 years ago, I got an internship with KBPI, the Hard Rock station. Showed up first day of work. School said treat it as a professional job. So I showed up, suit, tie, vest, shiny shoes, whole nine yards. But this is KBPI, the Hard Rock station. And the host, Willie B., said, "You ever dress like that again, I'll effing fire your ass." So the very next morning, I just happened to wake up, grab a shirt from the closet, happened to have a dragon on it. So as soon as I walked through the door, dragon! And that's a dragon. And of course, the beard, Dragon Red Beard.
5: Now, little test. If you know Dragon's real name, I don't want to hear from you. But if you don't know it, but you think you know it, text us what you think his real name is. 33103, keyword Michael. What do you think Dragon Redbeard's real name is?
4: That'd be interesting. I'm curious as to what people would think. Yeah.
5: Because to me, it's because long before you and I worked together, I just knew you as Dragon Redbeard.
4: Right.
5: There's Dragon. Hi, Dragon, whatever. Never really knew what your actual name was till we started working together and had to email each other or text each other or anything else. And then I was like, that didn't fit.
4: Yeah, I agree.
5: You don't think it fits either?
4: I don't have a problem with it, but it's always felt like this weird dorky name. And Dragon's much more cool, just like me.
5: Well, whatever about that. But it is kind of interesting because it's, Michael Brown's about as plain Jane
4: as you get. Pretty boring as you get.
5: Right. Yeah, it's just about as boring. So I would put you, you're not on the first tier of, well, it kind of is, isn't it?
4: Yeah.
5: It is kind of on the first tier of boring.
4: There are some cool people with that name. There are really cool movie stars with that name.
5: Really?
4: Yeah.
5: The whole name or just one or the other?
4: The first name.
5: Yeah. Yes, of course. Right. Yeah, I was trying to think of the whole name. I'm thinking, and I've never heard of any movie star named that.
4: The whole name is, there is a comedian out there with the whole name.
5: Oh, really?
4: Yeah. Okay. He's pretty funny, too.
5: Yeah.
4: He's a Denver guy. Well, I don't know if he's a Denver guy, but he is a big fan of the Broncos.
5: Okay. So what do you think his real name is? And if you know, we don't care. We don't care about that. We want to know from people who don't know what his real name is to text us what you think his real name is. Because that's going to be interesting. And then we'll let you decide whether you want to tell anybody what your real name is or not.
4: What would you want if you could choose another?
5: The one thing, I don't know. The one thing I would do is I get rid of my middle name. I just don't like my middle name.
4: The name itself is fine.
5: The way it's spelled is ridiculous.
4: Obnoxious.
5: Yeah, it's really ridiculous. And, you know, I don't think I ever asked my parents why. My middle name's Dwayne. But Danger. it's not what you think it is. Not at all. Maybe that was just the era.
4: It was then, yeah.
5: Yeah, it was Could then. Be. Right. Okay, 33103. What do you think Dragon's real name is? And then we'll talk about that when we get back. Well, actually, we need to go right now.
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11: 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Jonathan Taves was the youngest. 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
14: KOA News Time, 11:31. A mountain lion roaming through Westminster this morning. It's been seen on 112th between Sheridan and Wadsworth near Eaton Street. The big cat simply lounging in a tree in Westminster. President Trump is taking aim at the Supreme Court for blocking his attempt to restrict mail-in voting. The High Court said it won't consider the emergency application the Trump administration filed seeking to block a lower court ruling that said the regulation was most likely unlawful. Trump says the decision is a big loss for Republicans and America. He says it will make cheating by Democrats on mail-in ballots much easier. All Colorado voters will get mail-in ballots early next month. Aspen's Four Mountains are offering discounted $80 lift tickets to celebrate the 80th birthday of skiing. Aspen Skiing Company CEO Jeff Buckheister says the discount will not only bring people to the mountain early in the season, but will also provide a boost to a local economy that took a hit last winter.
15: If you were to talk to the folks in Aspen and the folks over in Stowmass, we're all very proud of our town and our community and what we bring collectively together. I think we're just proud to show off our town and I think remind folks across Colorado and the greater region that Aspen's not as far away as you think it is.
14: $80 lift tickets available at Aspen's Four Mountains for December 12th and 13th. Rockies and Padres tonight at Coors Field will have coverage at 6. Stocks trading lower as investors have an eye on the Federal Reserve's two-day meeting that begins today. Fox 31 pinpoint weather, isolated thunderstorms and a high of just 75 today, 54 overnight. Here and there, thunderstorms tomorrow as well and warmer with a high of 84. It's currently 64 degrees in Denver. From the Common Spirit Health KOA News Desk, I'm David Cale, KOA. And we check traffic now with Jonathan Steele.
16: All right, thank you, David. We've got a crash on 225 here currently. It's going to be southbound just down past Colfax. I can't exactly tell what lane's blocked. It looks like it may be on the right side, but it's backed up about halfway to I-70, so it's a pretty heavy stop-and-go drive there, definitely with some delays developing as you're heading through. Just be extra careful. I believe police just arrived on the scene. Pena is getting a little heavy coming out of the airport, some slight slowing there as you make your way back onto I-70. The rest of the freeways are very light. I-25 still wide open to and from the tech center. We've got one construction zone that's causing delays still. Sable at 136th Avenue, and as always, up into the Clear Creek Canyon area off US 6 west of Golden. We do have those delays still up near Tunnel 1. Jonathan Steele on KOA 850 AM and 94.1 FM.
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0: Sorry, normally I'd play a talk back here, but I'm too infatuated with everything that we're getting in on the text line. One that has me slightly concerned, but not so much. It's not a big secret or anything, but Mrs. Redbeard's likes her anonymity, but somebody texts in to the other text line that the rest of the station uses, because Michael has to be special and has his own. But the other text line came in, Dragon, I know Mrs. Redbeard is, and then gives her real name, and I seem to remember yours starting with a B, so I'm going to guess Brian.
1: Which is a good guess.
0: It's a good guess.
1: But wrong. So here's what started all of this. I was asking for the name of the Cleavers from Leave It to Beaver.
0: Right.
1: Because I was just going to insert that name into the story I'm doing. And then we got off on names.
0: Right. And a talkback came in asking what my real name was.
1: What the real name was. Yeah. And then I mentioned that I don't like my middle name. And then somebody on the text line said that Michael, one of my brothers had a middle name of Dwayne as well. He didn't like it because of the old knock-knock joke. Needless to say, I didn't mind harassing him about that at that point. But the difference is the Dwayne that you wrote in the text message, Goober number 6166, is missing the D between the D and the W.
0: Right.
1: Mine is D-E-W-A-Y-N-E, which just drives me batty.
0: Good.
1: I just think it's obnoxious. It's obnoxious.
0: Michael, Dragon seems like a Walter or Wally. Elliot, for sure. Senior Dragon Barbs Roja El Magnifico. Either that or Dennis.
1: But I like this one. 8184. Dragon sounds like a Tom Moore. Are you playing?
0: We had a Mark Moore. He had an amazing voice.
1: Oh, he still has an amazing voice. Yeah. And we had a Mark Johnson who also had a

0: Mm-hmm.
1: Based on is that a family name?
0: My mom wanted Scott, but my dad has a brother named Scott and didn't want the I'm naming my kid after you kind of thing. So right. I was not Scott.
1: Well, we've had one person, 4518, Mike, actually two people, because I think the one over there on the other text line got it correct. 4518 writes, Mike, per iHeart, he's blank blank. I'm guessing that maybe they've won something, or you've emailed them, or I looked through the messages, the prior text messages, and just without scrolling all the way through, I couldn't find anything where you may have, like they'd won a prize or something.
0: When you email me, it's as simple as dragon@iheartmedia.com. But when I email out, it does show up as the corporate iHeart email name, which is my real name.
1: Or 2010, based off the last segment, I can only come up with blank blank. And they nailed it.
0: Weird.
1: What in the last segment did...
0: I mean, we were talking about, the comedian. There's the comedian,
1: that could have been a hint.
0: Right. And then there are a couple of really big movie stars that, share my first name, but not the last name.
1: Now, the thing, out of this whole conversation, the thing that's really pissed me off the most, you.
0: What did I do?
1: Well, because A-Rod comes in here. Anthony Rodriguez comes in here.
0: And then your question was glorious.
1: And A-Rod's walking around, and he's hearing half the conversation, and I say to A-Rod, so how did you get A-Rod?
0: His name is Anthony Rodriguez, you dumbass.
1: There are days like right now where I despise you.
0: How did you get A-Rod?
1: Of course, the question was, and he told me, without being a smartass, he told me I got it in college, which is what I was trying to find out. His college buddies nicknamed him A-Rod, which I think is cool. In fact, I think on your corporate email, can I also just type in A-Rod, and that's what pops up, right?
0: Right, yeah. But that's what you send to him. But when he emails out, it does show up as Anthony Rodriguez.
1: Right, but I can just type in A-Rod, and it pops up, just like I can type in Dragon, and it pops up you. Right.
0: The best email of all in the entire company? Gina.
1: Why?
0: Her email is epic@iheartmedia.com.
1: Where'd she get epic?
0: There you go. I got to find my button. Hold on. Where'd it go? Hang on. Wait. Big setup here.
2: I'm epic.
1: Where did that come from? What's the story behind that?
0: They were talking about skiing passes. There's like the Epic ski pass, right. There's like the mountain ski pass or whatever. So we're just trying to get clarification as to which ski pass she has. So she responded with,
2: I'm epic.
1: Yes. And somehow she got that?
0: Well, I mean, Ross had a hand in that because he contacted iHeart Corporate and said, hey, we want Gina's email to be epic@iHeartMedia. And they said, okay. So sure enough, we set it up. She's got...
2: I'm epic.
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1: Epic at iHeartMedia.com. Yep. All right. So now, the tell. You want to tell anybody?
0: Oh, yeah, sure. That's fine. It's pretty boring. Brad Williams.
1: Which, to me, has never fit you. But I think that's because I originally knew you only as... the weirdo from the third floor is what I really knew you as.
0: Yeah, and there's only like four people in the entire building that have ever really known my real name. And one of them was HR that we've discontinued, so.
1: The HR office.
0: I think Tepper and JoJo, and that's probably about it, because they're direct bosses.
1: So A-Rod has left the building now. A-Rod, which I never understood where you got Anthony Rodriguez. How'd you get A-Rod out of that?
0: Dumbass. I did like A-Rod's comeback with that. He's like, well, how'd you come up with Brownie?
1: I did not. All right, back to the story about... By the way, before we get back to the story, somebody was actually listening to it, which I greatly appreciate.
0: Somebody listens to this show?
1: Yeah, somebody was actually listening to this program. 2051. Michael, in talking to a banker down here in the Springs, I was told that the market is even in more precarious condition due to the fact that we're such a huge military town. Almost 90% of the homes sold in the last 5 years are VA loans, which of course requires zero down for purchase. So this realtor was saying, or this banker was saying,

0: that if the market decreases even 2% in pricing, most of those people will be upside down big time. Problem is, because they're military and forced to transfer every 3 to 4 years, many may be taking a horrible beating when it comes time to sell. Yeah. Let me knock down one more thing, because I think it's the story that everybody tends to reach for when we have any discussion at all about real estate or real estate prices. People are fleeing Colorado. The taxes, the politics, the crime, they're all running for another state, and that's why houses are worth less. And I say, no, it's the hangover. Because think about what actually happened in this state. We got discovered. That was the last line I dropped before we went to break. Everybody wanted in here. Prices ran up the staircase, you know, like you would in a hurry. You're skipping steps two or three at a time. And then the Federal Reserve jacks up interest rates to kill inflation, and a mortgage that used to cost you 3% now costs you close to 7%. Unless you call American Financing, they got rates in the fives. Now, as I'm talking to you, it's sitting at around 6.7%, a one-year high, and it climbed to get there just in the last couple of weeks. And at these prices, that gap was the difference between the math working on buying a house or even a condo and the math not working. The buyers didn't need a crash to walk away. They just needed the monthly payment where it no longer made sense for their particular household. And indeed, it no longer made sense. Now, I haven't checked the headlines today. Has the Federal Reserve made their announcement today? Did they raise the rates? I haven't heard either. Now, before somebody texts me that the Fed's about to fix this, hold on, because the Fed is meeting now, today, and tomorrow, and the new chair, Kevin Warsh, has a decision to make, I think, sometime tomorrow. A lot of people are betting he cuts. Now, here's what nobody's telling you. Even if he does, probably won't touch your mortgage. The Fed sets an overnight rate that banks charge each other. The 30-year mortgage takes its order from the bond market, and the bond market is going to do whatever it wants to do. You want proof this week, with a rate cut at least being pretended to be on the table, the 30-year mortgage went up, not down. It hit a one-year high the day before the meeting. So don't hold your breath waiting for Washington to rescue that condo we talked about. That is the hangover. We drank deep during the party of 2020, 2021, 2022. And then that bill came due in the form of the higher interest rates. And the people nursing the worst hangover headache, they're the ones who showed up the latest and paid the most for the last round. That's the Cleavers and their condo. Now, here's what I do not know. Because the guy who'd only tell you half the scary story about what I saw in that chart is selling something, and so is the guy who would just tell you the calm half of what that chart said. That 11.8% from Parcel, I can't walk it back to a county courthouse and independently check it the way that I could check, say, a Zillow website. It's their proprietary number. Actually, I trust the direction. Because two other indices agree with the direction. I'm telling you it's an attributed claim, not a fact that I can find carved in the public record anyway. And that's the difference, and you ought to know that difference. And asking below what you paid is not always necessarily the same as losing money. How does that make sense? A woman who bought, say, in 2005, added value for 20 years and lists just a hair under her purchase price because she wants to sell it fast, she's still walking away with a pile of equity. But on that map that I saw that was sea of red, she will show up red too, but she's not a victim. The number simply captures how many people are pricing, not how much money is actually changing hands, and it never points out who's actually underwater. It's just a thermometer. It's not a diagnosis. It's just telling you that, hey, things aren't really good right now. What is true, And what I will stand behind is the shape of that chart. Colorado home values are falling at the same time that the countries are flat to up. The pain is concentrated in condos, particularly in Colorado, and in the people who bought recently near the top. For the first time I took Santa Fe Drive on, I guess it was Sunday. Tamara wanted to go somewhere. We needed to go down Santa Fe Drive. So we pulled off 470. We head north on Santa Fe Drive. And I was amazed, as I always am amazed, at the number of condos being built while the value is declining. Now, a lot of that could be attributed to REITs who had long ago planned, and they started through the process, and they just started pouring the cement, 2 weeks ago. They're kind of stuck. They're not going to cut their losses. They've got enough cash flow. They got enough cushion that they're going to build it. They'll rent it for what they can, get some cash flow going, and then over time, as the market starts to recover, they'll slowly build those back up. But here's why I'd have you care about the Cleavers, even if you rent, even if you don't carry a mortgage, even if you paid off your house before, some of my listeners were born. Housing is the biggest thing that most families own and the biggest bet this state made on itself. When the entry-level rung, the condo, the starter place, when that gets soft, it tells you something that the glossy relocation brochures that the chamber wants to push out there about how great it is to live in Colorado, those brochures won't tell you this. Colorado priced itself up to a ceiling. We got so desirable, so fast, that we ran out of people who could actually afford the payment. Now, that's not a moral failing. It's a math problem, and it's a political problem. And it's the same math problem behind every young couple that you know who can't figure out how they'll ever buy in this state. And it's every business that tells you, hey, we can't find workers. Well, why? Because the workers can't afford to live close enough to work. And they have to live so far away that it becomes too costly to work. So a falling condo market and an unaffordable state, those are two, it's the same story. It's just told from two different sides. One side would be the buyer who can't get in, and the other end is the Cleaver family who got in at the top and now can't get out without taking a loss. Same ceiling, two people who keep hitting the ceiling and are getting hurt by it. So your house, your home, your single family home, can be a really good long-term thing to own, still be worth less than you paid on the exact day you have to sell it. Both of those are true at the same time. That's the uncomfortable part that stupid chart got right, even if it got the size of the problem wrong. I admit, I cheered on this one. Not out loud, but the way we all did. Because for years, every single time that my house was worth more on paper than it was the year before, I felt a little richer, didn't ask too many questions about who was getting priced out to make me feel that way. That's the deal we all quietly took. We love the boom. We're the ones who bid it up. And now the people who showed up last, well, those poor schmucks are the ones holding the tab for a party that the rest of us enjoyed. And the least I can do is tell you the story straight instead of scaring you with it or lying about it. So the next time that dark red map slides across your feed, you'll know what it is and you'll know what it isn't. It is not proof that 1 in 9 of your neighbors is drowning. Instead, it's a real signal that Colorado overshot, that the correction landed hardest on condos and on the recent buyers of condos, and that the affordability that made us the promised land, well, that ran out somewhere near the top of the staircase. Sky's not falling, but there is a real ceiling. And some really good people are pressed right up against that ceiling, and they're getting hurt. I'd like to hear from the Cleavers in the audience. If you bought near the top and you're staring at a number you don't like, text me about it, 33103, keyword Michael. Tell me what you paid, what they're telling you it's worth, and whether anybody warned you that the music was about to stop or did stop. Some of you already have. In fact, 6649 says, I don't mind seeing housing prices not go up. I'm tired of being reassessed and continuously paying more taxes to the same blanks who won't waste my money. Since I'm not going anyplace and I never overextended myself financially, my finances are not connected to my house. Smart move. Very smart move.
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9: 6:30 a.m., your alarm goes off. 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
17: Fall for a reason. It's because all the leaves are falling into your gutters.
18: That is absolutely right. 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
17: Find out more at gutterhelmetdenver.com. 30% off right now for my listeners. 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Thanks, Jimmy.
18: Thank you.
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22: KOA News Time. It's 12 o'clock. I'm Chad Bauer. An ugly opening game for the Broncos on both sides of the ball. The defense missed 28 tackles. Bo Nix threw for just 131 yards, had two turnovers. Coach Sean Payton.
23: Didn't do a lot well at all in the game, you know, so we'll have a look at the tape tomorrow, but I felt like, yeah, I mean, all the key factors, they rushed the ball well, we didn't.
22: Broncos home opener is Sunday against the Jaguars. Aurora police have arrested two teenagers and have warrants for four others involved in a massive takeover of a shopping center last month.
24: When you start to have violence, when you start to have property damage, when you start to have community concerns for businesses, when you start to have issues for community members in and around the area, this is no longer a peaceful event. This is no longer something that it can be tolerated.
22: Police Chief Todd Chamberlain says surveillance video shows nearly 1,000 teens gathering at the Hoffman Heights Shopping Center near 6th and Peoria and storming into the King Supers and a nearby Burger King. The Pentagon says the Iran war has cost at least $42 billion. That's $4.5 billion increase on the most recent Department of War public estimate more than 6 months into the conflict. A federal judge blocking the leadership of the Kennedy Center from adding a tribute to President Trump on the building.
25: Judge Christopher Cooper Tuesday issued a written order blocking the attempt to add President Trump's name to the Kennedy Center, concluding that it violated a previous court order and congressional statute. The order says, quote, simply put, defendants cannot install memorials for President Trump or anyone or anything else at the Kennedy Center without Congress's blessing. The board resolution bucks a federal court order and a statute Congress enacted. Judge Cooper had previously blocked the president from renaming the Kennedy Center after himself, but the board voted last month to add the president's name to the building to recognize him as the person who, quote, renovated and restored the center. Karen Travers, ABC News, The White House.
22: Fox 31, pinpoint weather, partly cloudy today, cooler with a high of 73. Tonight, mostly cloudy, low 54, and tomorrow, partly cloudy, chance of a shower or thunderstorm. Wednesday's high 84. It is 63 now in Denver. Our next update at 12:30 from the Common Spirit Health KOA News Desk. I'm Chad Bauer on KOA. Let's get a check on traffic with Jonathan Steele.
0: All right, thank you, Chad. Yeah, we're not doing too badly. There is one crash still working on 225. It's going to be southbound just down past Colfax. They're in the cleanup stages there with a backup about halfway to I-70, so you're losing a few minutes anyway as you're coming down through that stretch. Let's see, we've got just a little bit of traffic on 270 if you're heading out of Commerce City, I-70 West from Colorado to Brighton, also some slight slowing. A little bit of construction work here and there, Sable at 136th Avenue with some delays through the intersection, as well as out of Federal Heights on Federal at 84th Avenue. Other than that, Foothills Drive looks pretty good. They just cleared an accident on I-70 coming down Mount Vernon Canyon eastbound at Lookout. There was some backups in that area. Jonathan Steele on KOA 850 AM and 94.1 FM.
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17: Welcome to a Tuesday. Feels like Monday, but it's actually Tuesday edition of the show. I'm Mandy Connell, and that guy right over there is Anthony Rodriguez. And together you can join us in wearing long sleeves comfortably today.
5: Yeah!
17: Woo! Sweater weather! Of course, I'm not wearing a sweater. I'm wearing a man's shirt. Just random guy. I didn't know it was a man's shirt when I bought it at the thrift store. And then a friend of mine who is a man is like, oh, I have that shirt. So there you go. Anyway, we've got, oh boy, if we have a humdinger of a show today. Let's jump right into the blog, shall we? Find the blog at mandyblog.com. That's mandyblog.com. Just right at the top there, look for that headline. 9/15/26 blog, Victor Marks admits campaign finance fraud. Click on that, and here are the headlines you will find within.
6: You're mean.
26: Good evening, Mr. Mr. North and South America, and all the ships and clippers at sea. Let's go to Press Flash.
17: On the blog, Victor Marks seems to admit he's breaking campaign finance laws. More turnover at Cherry Creek schools. Let's teach the good about Western civilization. Oh boy, Bronco fans. DPS dysfunction continues. Aurora bans evaporative cooling for data centers. Should all taxpayer benefits count? Universities are losing international students. Scrolling, the Supreme say no to mail-in ballot restrictions. Donald Jr.'s wedding party was bought and paid for. Scrolling, the case against wearing shoes in your house. Why does anyone want to eat a burrito in 30 seconds? R.I.P. Bob Mackey, don't park like an a-hole to leaf peep. The Bear Army continues attacks. Oh, please let this be true for the Rockies. About those AI is going to kill us warnings. Michelin honors a bunch of Colorado restaurants. You should watch 9/11 remembered. What happened to the debris from the World Trade Center? A conversation with my mom. A brain implant helps paralyzed people speak again. Anyone up for a trip to the butter store? Remote work equals more sitting. So, how was your day? CSU is off to a great start. And now, adorable puppy noises. Those are the headlines on the blog at mandyblog.com.
27: Tic-tac-toe. A winner.
17: Y'all, we are so getting close to 4,000 subscribers. I'm so excited. Could not be happier. And as a thank you, in about 3 or 4 minutes, we're going to give you guys a chance to win a pair of tickets to the next Broncos game where they will be playing against the Jacksonville Jaguars. And I know what you're thinking to yourself, Mandy. Mandy, what did you even see the game last night? I sent one text message to Anthony last night. It was third quarter, I think, A-Rod, when I sent you that text message, I believe.
5: Yeah, roughly.
17: Roughly third quarter when my frustration finally got the best of me. And so I just sent a very simple text message that just said, is tackling optional now? Now, I'm a girl, and I never played tackle football. I mean, I did, but only in the neighborhood. But I never played, like, actual tackle football. But even I recognize that bumping into someone hard and hoping they fall over is not tackling. That was just really not good. Not at all. Not even a little bit. So we're going to pretend like this never happened. Okay? We're going to assume they get it together. Although I wanted to ask you your thoughts on this, A-Rod. One thing. First half, I did not hate the play calling. Second half, I hated the play calling.
5: Oh, I hated the play calling the whole time.
17: It was poorly executed.
5: So you liked the lack of the run in the first half?
17: Well.
5: And then they went all run in the second half? It's like, there wasn't a lot of dynamic play calling, and they didn't really change it up enough. And I will say, when you get behind the sticks, it's tough to really do anything at the end of the day, but you got to stick to the run. It'll make everything so much easier.
17: They started out with the run. They leaned into it in the first, 10, 15
5: not
17: plays.
5: Long.
17: But
5: I think they had 6 carries in the entire first half.
17: I just think that the team played really poorly.
5: Well, there's just no way to sugarcoat it. That was probably the worst game of tackling I've ever seen in my entire life.
17: Again,
5: I think
17: that's, I agree. It literally was like, hey, I'm going to bump into this guy and hope he falls down. And that was terrible. I mean, that was just, it was really terrible.
5: Do you want to hear the stat of the night?
17: Oh, no.
5: They finished with 28 missed tackles, which allowed 247 yards after those missed tackles. Mandy, that would be the most yards allowed by any defense in a game since at least 2018 per Next Gen Stats. So, yeah. And then, a lot of Broncos fans know this back from the 2013 Super Bowl when it wasn't the first play last night, but one of the first plays that just sets the stage when that snap went over Peyton Manning's head a couple of Super Bowls before we won it. And then last night, that first drive, that really bad Bo Nix throw to set up the interception, and it really felt like that set the stage for the whole game. It was really rough. I mean, what a piece, if not the whole entire humble pie.
17: Yep.
5: That puts a lot of things in perspective. Yep. And now you have the Jaguars coming into town for your home opener who beat the brakes off you last year. And then the Rams in week 3. So, yeah, last night needed to be a win, and it's not a good start.
17: Nope. And not only that, it was, but you know what, here, okay, I'm a bright side person. You know this about me.
5: I am as well.
17: So I'm trying to look at the bright side.
5: The bright side is
17: first game of the season. The bright side is they can stop believing their own press now and get to work. And I do think we know that this team has the talent.
5: Yes.
17: That it needs to get it done. They just didn't get it done last night.
5: I am not worried about the offense getting it together. There are real concerns about what we saw in defense. I expected a little bit of regression, right? They were one of, if not the best unit, top 3 last year. I expected it to be that again this year. That regression and that bad of tackling.
17: Mm-hmm.
5: Now, tackling, luckily, you can correct. This isn't necessarily a talent issue. But man, oh man, the level of how bad it was, that is where the big concern is. Like, that regression is really alarming.
17: Concerning.
5: Big time.
17: Yep. Well, I would imagine, and I'm just going to speculate here, everything we're saying to each other, every one of those guys is saying to each other, too.
5: Oh, they're embarrassed.
17: They are embarrassed.
5: That's why we can say the word embarrassing. That's what they're thinking. That's what they're feeling. That's what they're saying to themselves. They understand that was embarrassing performance. Yep. They know it. We know it. They saw it. We saw it. There's nothing else. Like,
17: I'm just looking
5: for sugarcoating it.
17: I'm looking for the bounce back this week against the Jags. And right now,
5: I'm glad you're at home.
17: We have tickets to give away to this weekend's game when the Broncos are going to come storming onto the field and show exactly what they're made of instead of what they showed last night. So, caller, what number, Anthony? 4. Caller 4, 303-713-8585. Call us now. Win some tickets. There you go. And we are going to move on because I realize that people on the right have very strong negative feelings about Kyle Clark. I get it because it drives me crazy the way he genuinely doesn't treat both sides of the aisle the same. Case in point, though Kyle has done reporting on Jenna Griswold's incompetence over the last couple of years, it has been minimal compared to the reporting he is now doing on Victor Marks. Now, you guys know how I feel about Victor Marks. If you don't, I don't care for the guy. But Kyle is having way too much fun. And frankly, the Marks campaign keeps giving him too much free ammunition. Kyle's been digging into the campaign finance issues that have been pretty rampant with the Marks campaign. And this is important for this reason and this reason only. One of the things that Victor Marx keeps saying on the campaign trail is that he is going to build teams of people to solve these big problems. He loves to talk about building teams. I'm a team leader. I bring in the best people together and we're going to take care of things. And yet his team keeps stumbling over their you-know-whats every single day, it seems like. And he likes to brush it off. Oh, a simple mistake, an honest mistake. But the reality is, if you're running as a guy who's going to build the right teams to solve problems, and yet your team keeps getting things egregiously wrong, from embedding metadata into your website that said you rescued 45,000 women and children, that metadata didn't come from nowhere. Somebody didn't just make that up. I mean, maybe someone did, but as the owner of that website, you should have seen all that before it even went live. But let me just play this. Can I have my audio, please, Anthony? And I am just going to play this entire Kyle Clark story on the newest, most outrageous campaign finance violations, where they obtained video where it certainly appears as if Victor Marx openly admits to committing campaign finance fraud. Not mistakes, fraud. Just listen.
6: Victor Marx's campaign for governor is navigating campaign finance law with the skill and grace of a headfirst fall down a spiral staircase. And Marx's latest explanation may make things a lot more complicated for him. We've obtained a recording of Marx telling supporters that the reason that his campaign filed a legal disclosure suggesting Marx was personally profiting off of sales of his campaign merchandise is because listing the actual person profiting would have exposed an illegal contribution to the campaign. Victor Marx is stepping on multiple rakes at once here, so let's unpack this. Marx got caught taking campaign contributions over the legal limit of $1,450 per person. Only the candidate can give unlimited amounts to the campaign. But Marx then directed his donors to funnel unlimited support to his effort through a new online merch shop, selling official Victor Marx merchandise and even meetings with Marx for $1,300. If that unlimited money was going directly to the campaign, that would be super illegal. So Marx then came out and said the money was going somewhere else, but wouldn't say where. Then we turned up this campaign finance filing showing that the anonymous LLC behind the merch store had been forced to reveal its owner because it paid the Marx campaign a $5,000 licensing fee, and the campaign's filing said the owner was Victor Marx. Marx called that a silly mistake. He said it wasn't him. He said that that report would be fixed. Now think about this. Refiling the report would force them to reveal the name of the person profiting off of Marx's merchandise operation, which the campaign had bragged had raised hundreds of thousands of dollars. Well, 17 days later, that campaign finance filing has not been changed. It still says Victor Marx owns the merch store company and that Victor Marx paid the campaign $5,000 for a licensing fee. But listen to what Marx recently told supporters at an event in Canyon City.
7: Kyle said, well, we found your name on LLC. Why? Because that LLC, for the Treasury report, you can't give over $1,450 unless you're the candidate. So Greg put my name on it to get the $5,000 into the campaign account. That was just for Treasury. I have nothing to do with the LLC.
6: Greg put my name on it to get the $5,000 into the campaign account. Greg is Gregory Carlson, Marx's campaign treasurer. The campaign and Greg himself did not respond to our questions today about whether they actually filed a false campaign finance report to cover up the real owner of the merch shop and make that $5,000 contribution to the campaign appear legal. Again, it's legal if that money came from Marx himself, but he has vehemently denied being involved with this merch store and therefore pocketing his own supporters' money. Marx has said that our questions about his campaign finances are stalking. And he said that I'm a, quote, psycho trans person.
17: And this is what I was talking about. This. Kyle Clark is, love him or hate him, he is the most watched TV anchor in this town. He is probably the most identifiable news person in this town. He talks to way more people. And then, don't even get me started on his social media. When I told you guys that this is what was going to happen, this is what is going to happen. It's only going to get worse. It's not going to get better. And for the person who's so mad that I keep bringing this up, did you just hear Victor Marx's words, not Kyle Clark's, where he said they just put his name on a company so they could get $5,000, which is over the campaign limit, into the campaign funds? That is fraud. Whatever you may think of the guy, that is fraud. It's insane. But, you know, you can decide what you want to do with that anyway. By the way, Kyle Clark pointed out, Marx has denied ownership of the LLC because it's the LLC running an online merchandise shop selling merch and meetings with Marx for up to $1,300. Marx says the money isn't going to him, but he won't say where it's going. Now, what's interesting about this is Vic put up a video this morning about these campaign finance issues, and he addresses the prior set of campaign finance violations that he says he's cured. He says they've taken care of them. You know, they've refunded the money. You know, it's all taken care of. And now it's just being blown out of proportion. But he's doing that so people can say, oh, no. He addressed the campaign finance violations thing. He explained it. But that's completely ignoring this second questions. And these questions are significant. If he is the owner of the merch store that is selling extremely high-priced merchandise, shouldn't he disclose that? Because he and his wife, in a video, said that if people want to support them, they can buy as much merchandise as they want. That was the first thing that caught everybody's ears. That was 3-4 weeks ago, maybe a month ago. And that got everybody going, wait a minute, you can't do that. You can't just make merchandise. That's not how this works. He thinks he's more clever than the system is designed to manage. He thinks he's going to he's going to violate the spirit of the law without violating the letter of the law. Because honestly, and the other thing Victor said in the video he put out today was, you know, we're completely transparent about this. We sent those people in on Tracer. You know, we basically caught ourselves because we're so transparent. We reported ourselves, which would explain why he felt the need to create a company in Wyoming. If that's what happened. So he felt the need to create a company in Wyoming to be able to donate money from the company that he created back to himself, but in a transparent way. Except it's anything but transparent. Especially if he's admitting to people in Canyon City. And by the way, if you were at this meeting, what in the world did you think when you heard that? That he falsified a document, a tracer, just to, quote, get the money in the campaign? What are Republican voters who supported this guy? Are you at all starting to go, wait a minute, maybe Mandy was right. Wait a minute, maybe I should have listened to those warnings. Maybe this guy is a grifter. Is any of that happening for any of you? Do you have any regret here? Because if it's getting through to you, only imagine how it's landing on the other side. And I'm so sick of people on social media or on the text line saying things like, why don't you just say you're going to vote for Phil Weiser? How are you going to enjoy the Weiser governorship? Do you really think that your favorite talk show host has any political pull? I can guarantee you and tell you I don't. Because otherwise, Barb Kirkmeyer would be the candidate. So I'm not going to be the reason that Victor Marx gets his ass handed to him on a platter on election day. That is going to be all him. And all the Republicans who voted for him on this like hope and change vibe, because there's never been any there. There's never been any indication that a guy who cannot put together a campaign team that is competent to follow the basic rules that are in place. But I'm expected to believe he's the guy that's going to solve all of Colorado's problems. He can't even run a political campaign. Anyway, Mandy, what are the chances that Marx has been controlled opposition by the Democrats all this time? I don't think there's any, not even a little bit to that. Not even a, like an iota of truth to that. What I think is that Victor Marx has been trying to figure out how to get famous since he made a documentary about himself in 2012. He has been trying to figure out which angle is going to help him be famous, and now he's decided that running for governor is that angle. Mandy, psycho trans, que se, fa, fa, fa. Run, run, run away. I don't know what that means. Mandy, since Victor Marx is a no-go, can we talk about Greg Lopez? I've got to get Greg back on the show. We got to have a long conversation with Greg, and we'll see. Mandy, oh, this is funny. LOL, Kyle Clark being the most listened to TV anchor in Denver is definitely not a flex, a sheep talking to sheep. Guess what? All of those sheep have ballots. Every single one of them gets to cast a ballot. So you can make fun of them all you want. But right now, especially in the larger populations in Colorado, the sheep are running the show.
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22: KOA News Time is 12:31. I'm Chad Bauer. President Trump taking aim at the Supreme Court for blocking his attempt to restrict mail-in voting. The High Court said Monday it would not consider the emergency application the Trump administration filed, seeking to block a lower court ruling that said the regulation was most likely unlawful. In a Truth Social post this morning, Trump called it another bad decision from the court. He said it's a big loss for Republicans and America. Aspen's Four Mountains are offering discounted $80 tickets to celebrate the 80th birthday of skiing in the mountain town. Aspen Skiing Company CEO Jeff Buckheister says this will not only bring people to the mountain early in the season, but will also provide a boost to a local economy that took a big hit last winter.
23: If you were to talk to the folks in Aspen and the folks over in Stowmass, we're all very proud of our town and our community and what we bring collectively together. I think we're just proud to show off our town and I think remind folks across Colorado and the greater region that Aspen's not as far away as you think it is.
22: $80 lift tickets are available for December 12th and 13th. Fox 31, pinpoint weather, partly cloudy today with a high of 73. Tonight, mostly cloudy, low 54, and tomorrow, partly cloudy. Chance of a thunderstorm, Wednesday's high 84. It's 65 in Denver. Our next update at 1 o'clock. From the Common Spirit Health KOA News Desk, I'm Chad Bauer. Let's get a check on traffic with Jonathan Steele.
0: Yeah, it's still pretty quiet for the lunch hour. Really don't have much in the way of delays. 225 southbound at Colfax, that accident's out of there. And backups are dissipating quite quickly. And right now we've got, excuse me, just a little bit of traffic on I-70 west from Colorado. I can't keep my voice. Over to Brighton and 270 up through Vasquez. And also southbound 25, the ramp to eastbound 270 is backed up on I-25. That's a construction delay. There's one accident on Sheridan southbound at I-76. That seems to be backing up traffic a little bit. Left lane's blocked there. But everything else good out here. Jonathan Steele on KOA 850 AM and 94.1 FM.
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17: Many of you weighing in on the Common Spirit Health text line at 56690. Great to hear from you guys. Glad to be back, by the way. Mandy, even if we had the best Republican candidate, they would still not win. Colorado is dark, dark blue. Marx is a douchebag, but honestly, the election is a moot point. There's so much truth in this. And again, I've been copping that since the very beginning. It would take some kind of miracle for a Republican to win in this state right now. It just would. But there is what's called a drag on the down ticket, and that is what Victor Marx is going to do. Let's just be clear. Jenna Griswold is utterly incompetent. Utterly incompetent. And Michael Allen, who is running against her as a Republican nominee, is a district, he's got actual courtroom experience. He's a district attorney. He's very sharp. And if you just run a relentless attack campaign against Jenna Griswold's incompetence, you don't even have to say anything else other than, here are the things this dumb broad did while she was Secretary of State. You really want to make her Attorney General? Like, how, this isn't, just, it, staggering incompetence. Staggering. Demonstrable, by the way. This isn't even like fingers being pointed or whispers behind backs. These are well-known stories that broke in the media in Colorado, and yet there is a really good chance that if enough idiocy about the Marx campaign keeps coming out, he's going to drag down the rest of the ballot. The winnable races for the House, the winnable races for the state Senate. We're already facing a huge uphill battle for Republicans in the state. We just are. And by elevating a candidate like this, you have now hurt the rest of the down ticket. That's the reality. Mandy, even if Barb Kirkmeyer, who I voted for in the primary, was running as the candidate, Kyle Clark would make her look like a losing candidate. He's a Dem, and if Victor was the Democratic candidate, he would not mention a thing that would negatively impact the Democratic system here in Colorado. Now, you just put me in a position where, just for the sake of accuracy, Kyle does report on Democrats who do idiotic things, but the report is usually a one-off. It's fast. It's a hit and run. Here, we covered it. There you go. And now we're moving on. So there's a difference in the level of ongoing coverage and ongoing dissection. I mean, the Marx campaign has really made themselves a target for Kyle, and Kyle's got lots of time on his hands, apparently. So they've created a real problem by going after Kyle Clark, or not, you know, I mean, the trans psycho thing. That's, I don't think Kyle's deeply affected by that, but whatever, here we are. So yeah, Kyle does, but it's a much different way. And then the texter continued, I may not be the most excited about Victor. I will not sit back and not vote. Greg Lopez is just for himself. That's fascinating to me that you would make that accusation about Greg Lopez, but not at Victor Marx. That he's just doing it for himself. Interesting. He has an ego that needs to be flamed. If he cared about Colorado, he would have gone toe-to-toe with the Republican primary candidates. He's a spoiler. I will never vote for him, even as a dog catcher. I've not given a dime to any of the governor candidates because I do not see a reason to. I'm giving to the down-ballot candidates, which is a solid strategy. A very solid strategy. Mandy. Marx went to the Trump School of Ethics. You know what? We have to talk about some stuff with the Trump family today. Because when we knew that Hunter Biden was getting big fat checks for what we're not sure from Ukrainian oligarchs, it was a huge story on the right. Massive. I talked about it. Everybody talked about it. So imagine me saying when Don Jr. got married to his socialite wife, Bettina. They had a very quiet wedding in Palm Beach at a friend's house. And then the following weekend, they and a bunch of their friends and their siblings, they all went down to the Bahamas.

0: charitable organization that is actually an organization that in the Ukrainian war, they kidnap Ukrainian children and bring them back to Russia to be raised by someone else and to become Russians instead of Ukrainians. That's what this Russian oligarch has been accused of. Now, here's where it gets even better. Just even better. And by better, I mean way worse. Bettina Trump, I don't know a single thing about this woman. Anybody whose claim to fame is socialite is generally speaking someone I don't have a lot in common with, right? I mean, obviously her family has a ton of money because that's the only way that you can have socialite be your claim to fame. I mean, you can't be like a normal middle class person and you're like, oh, what do you want to be when you're growing? I'm going to be a socialite. Oh, okay. So I'm going to be the first to admit Bettina and I don't have a lot of common ground. Bettina, who just married Donald Trump Jr., who I don't know if she notices this, his father's president of the United States. I know, right? Well, she put this message out on Instagram and it just drives home sometimes how willfully tone deaf people can be. So this is what she thinks is a great idea. She says, apparently, our wedding is making headlines again, so a little clarity seems in order. Don and I got married privately on Friday, surrounded only by our family. It was intimate, deeply personal, and one of the most beautiful days of our lives. And I love that for them. I truly do. The weekend that followed had actually been planned well in advance as a fun weekend with friends. It was never intended to be our wedding weekend. When our original wedding plans changed, we simply decided to get married before it and arrived at an already planned weekend as newlyweds. Our dear friend Umar very generously hosted two incredible nights of celebrations for us after our wedding. It was extraordinarily generous wedding gift from a friend and something for which we were and remain incredibly grateful. It's unfortunate that something so personal and happy can be recast as something political or sinister simply because of who someone is or where they come from. Friendship doesn't require a political motive. Generosity doesn't automatically come with an agenda. And sometimes a wedding gift is simply a wedding gift. We are fortunate to have wonderful friends from all over the world, and we will never be embarrassed or apologetic about being grateful for them. I wonder if we were talking about Jeffrey Epstein paying for their wedding, if she would have been so magnanimous. Just a thought.
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12: 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Saudi Arabia may run out of oil ready for export if it can't restart a critical pipeline damaged by drone attacks. Michael Kastner with more.
13: Satellite photos show heavy damage to a key pumping station on the pipeline, and oil traders are warning 4% of the world's oil supply could be at risk, driving prices higher. Yemen's Iranian-backed Houthis have been carrying out attacks on Saudi Arabia and have exerted some control over a passage that connects the Red Sea to the Gulf of Aden and the Indian Ocean. The Saudis have given no official report about the damage and how long the pipeline might be out of commission.
12: And the Federal Reserve due to announce its decision on interest rates this week. Speculation about a possible rate hike is growing ahead of Wednesday's decision. Intel-backed AI construction firm BuildDots has raised $130 million in new financing. The startup uses AI to help speed up the construction of expensive mega projects like data centers, chip factories, and hospitals. Farmers and ranchers across Colorado will be listening closely to Senate candidate Mark Baisley's plan to help them if he wins in November. Rob Dawson explains.
14: Mark Baisley is set to announce a Farm Prosperity and Cost Relief Act.
15: All right, you guys, I got to direct your attention to a video on the blog that Anthony sent me that I watched twice just to ensure that it was not AI. Do you know which video I'm talking about?
16: Is it scary that that could be a few?
15: The woman in the burrito.
16: The woman in the burrito.
15: You don't remember the world fastest time to eat a burrito?
16: Oh, yes.
15: Okay, we're not talking like a Taco Bell bean burrito sized burrito.
16: No.
15: We're talking about made by a Mexican grandma burrito.
16: Like not rice, shy with the ingredients.
15: Yeah, rice, lettuce, the whole nine wrapped into this big fat hog of a burrito. And this broad takes it down in 30.75 seconds.
16: Yes.
15: A-Rod, the second time I watched it, I realized she's taking a massive bite and just swallowing it whole. What?
16: I know this sounds dumb, and no, the follow-up answer will be no, I will not prove it, but I did think that I could do it faster.
15: Stop it. A-Rod, no.
16: I did think that. Now,
15: could you take a giant hunk and bite from a burrito and just swallow it whole?
16: I mean, maybe.
15: I couldn't do that.
16: Maybe. I need someone that knows the Heimlich on standby. Because that is my only real concern.
15: Of just choking to death. And she's calm and cool as a cucumber.
16: Do you think the ingredients mattered in the record?
15: No.
16: Do you think not?
15: No.
16: Because otherwise, why not just load up the whole thing with like just
15: cheese?
16: Like cheese, exactly.
15: Yeah. But you would never poop again.
16: I have to imagine the ingredients matter.
15: Giant burrito. Well, there has to be some kind of consistency for
16: saying.
15: Guinness to you know, certify this.
16: Yeah. Standard ingredients of a burrito, whatever that would
15: be. This broad did this previously. I think it was like 36 seconds or something was the previous record.
16: Oh, so she worked on it.
15: And then Mickey Moto?
16: Mickey Mouse?
15: The little tiny Asian woman who wins all the eating contests.
16: Oh.
15: She broke it. And so this woman at 30 points, she was taking it back. I do not understand the competitive eating thing. Like, of all the rotten things you can do to your body, this seems like...
16: Yeah, no thanks.
15: Some kind of boa constrictor diet or something.
16: That video almost has as many million of views as seconds that record is now, by the way.
15: Well,
16: almost 30 million views.
15: I gave it twice right in a row. Because the first time I watched it, I was like, that has to be AI. And I watched it again. And I was like, no, I don't think it is. And the guy from Guinness was like, here you go. Here's your record. I don't. Now, let me ask you this. wait a minute. As I say, let me ask you this to ask you the following question. The first text on the Common Spirit Health text line at 56690 is, I don't suppose you could send me your phone number, the burrito lady. That's tacky. You are tacky, and I'm tacky for reading it.
16: I'm salty with the Guinness World of Records, though.
15: Why?
16: Because we attempted to set a world record for the longest radio show without stopping, and we couldn't get it certified.
15: Did you talk to them in advance and all that stuff?
16: We did all the things, and apparently there were a couple steps that they did not make us aware of, some different processes, and we couldn't get it certified, so I'm salty.
15: Well,
16: the record wasn't that long at the time. I remember, like, it was like 25 something hours. Like, it wasn't crazy. Like, in a row, nonstop, though. It was really hard. And I'm pretty sure we did it and we couldn't get it certified.
15: Well,
16: I'm salty. So I hope someone at 30.74 Well, no, that would be that against that lady. Never mind.
15: Yeah, like
16: yeah, yeah. Not against her. Yeah, no.
15: Mandy, do you think they need porta potties at a cheese festival? I mean, that's a fair question. The line's not very long, I'm guessing.
16: No, go quick.
15: In out. Nobody gets hurt. Anyway, when we get back, there's more drama at Cherry Creek Schools. And I got to tell you, if you're a Cherry Creek parent or grandparent and you are not dialed in to find out what's happening, you are really asleep at the wheel. One of my big frustrations about conservatives is that they do not. Well, no, let me walk that back. One of my great frustrations with many conservatives is that they don't pay attention enough to the school system. It's hard to get quality people to run for school board. It's hard to get people to watch every school board meeting. It's hard to get people to demand accountability from the school district for a variety of reasons. Number one, if you're a parent, you don't want to be that parent that could possibly, you know, cause your kid to be retaliated against. And don't even tell me that doesn't happen. Don't you dare. But we've got to pay attention to what's going on our schools because they're becoming little left-wing indoctrination factories. When they're letting kids walk out of school for left-wing causes and nobody sees a problem with that, we have to do something more. Well, in Cherry Creek Schools, which when I moved here in 2013, Cherry Creek was the tip-top school district in the metro area. Everybody said, oh, you want to live in Cherry Creek. You want your kids to go to Cherry Creek Schools. Well, we didn't go in that direction. We went to Doug Coe specifically because they had a conservative board and they were doing a lot of the things that I had been advocating for a long time. Since then, to say that Cherry Creek is in disarray is evidenced by another resignation from the leadership team. We're going to talk with mom and education activist Molly Lamar when we get back.
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23: KOA News time is 1 o'clock. I'm Chad Bauer. The Broncos off to a rough start, getting blown out by the Chiefs 31-10 in primetime in their opener. Bo Nix struggled, throwing for just 131 yards and committing two turnovers.
24: When you give a good team short fields, long yardage situations on third down, a good team like that's going to exploit it. And they just had way too many penalties, way too many negative plays, turnovers, put our defense in bad spots.
23: The Broncos will try to bounce back Sunday, hosting the Jaguars. The city of Aurora has banned the use of evaporative cooling systems for data centers, just as the city continues talks on regulations for those facilities. Ray Chaplesky says city leaders need to take community concerns into consideration.
25: Please slow down the administrative process until your constituents are given the consideration that we deserve.
23: The measure applies to commercial, industrial, or multifamily development within the city of Aurora. Congressman Thomas Massey is moving to impeach Defense Secretary Pete Hegseth over the Iran war. The Kentucky Republican introduced a resolution today, Massey accusing Hegseth of going against Congress and called the Iran war unlawful. The effort is a long shot in the Republican-controlled Congress. House Democrats previously introduced articles of impeachment against Hegseth. Artificial intelligence is stirring debate as researchers call for more guardrails. People weighing in as Anthropic CEO cautions that AI agents could take over the internet in the next year or so, while President Trump dismisses the idea of new regulations.
26: I do believe it's going to take over. It's already taken over our everyday lives, so all over the internet.
27: I believe so at the rate that it's going.
28: It take over the world? No.
29: I'm not sure about taking over the world, but it is entertaining.
23: Several lawmakers have echoed tech CEOs' concerns about the software advancement after a researcher said it could kill us all by the end of the decade. Fox 31 pinpoint weather, partly cloudy today with a high of 73. Tonight, mostly cloudy, low 54, and tomorrow, partly cloudy. Chance of a thunderstorm, Wednesday's high 84. It's 66 in Denver. Our next update at 1:30 from the Common Spirit Health KOA News Desk. I'm Chad Bauer on KOA. From the KOA Traffic Center, let's check in with Dave O'Brien.
4: Not too much happening for your Tuesday afternoon drive in Denver right now. There is a crash on southbound Sheridan Boulevard at I-76. It is blocking the left through lane and the left turn lane to the eastbound I-76 on-ramp. You can still access that ramp beyond the crash. And the right lane is also getting by on southbound Sheridan Boulevard. Other than that, there is just the typical afternoon slowing on northbound I-25 from Alameda to Colfax and eastbound I-70 around I-225. Westbound I-270 is also slow from Quebec to Vasquez. No delays on I-225 or the Boulder Turnpike, and C-470 and E-470 both look good. I'm Dave O'Brien on KOA. 850 AM and 94.1 FM.
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11: Welcome, welcome, welcome to the second hour of the show. And in what I'm now calling, as Cherry Creek Schools turns, another shoe has dropped in what used to be the premier district in the school. Now, I'm just going to admit that as a Doug co-parent, I am a little bit gloaty about the fact that Douglas County schools have now surpassed Cherry Creek schools by pretty much every measure. One measure especially, and that is the efficiency with which the school district is being run. For all of you Dougco people out there who are like, they don't need more of my money, go look at their budget and compare it to the budgets of the school district around us in terms of how much money we're spending on administration. One woman who is, I mean, dialed in. As a matter of fact, I would bet that there are probably members of the Cherry Creek School Board that have a dartboard with Molly Lamar's face on it, because Molly has been pretty relentless in trying to hold the members of the school district accountable when they need to be held accountable. And it looks like now they're starting to hold themselves accountable in a small way. Molly, welcome back to the show. You can move that microphone so it's right in front of your face.
12: Okay. Thanks for
11: yeah,
12: right
11: turn
12: there.
11: It too. Yeah.
12: Turn it too.
11: There you go.
12: There we go.
11: I should have done this off the air, but I don't. I do it all the air. Let's start with the last, since the beginning of the year.
12: Okay.
11: So what started this period of turmoil, let's just call it that, the period of turmoil that we are currently still in?
12: Well, thanks for having me on, first of all. I'm very grateful to Channel 7 because while we were uncovering all of this, they decided to pick up the story. Tony Kovaleski was the investigative reporter that ran with it. He started asking questions to Chris Smith, who clearly realized all of a sudden he was in the hot seat. And on January 27th, instead of answering any questions during an executive session, he literally jumped up out of his seat and ran out the door.
11: He resigning. Was the superintendent at the time, yes. To be clear. Yes.
12: That started this domino effect where, so Chris Smith's wife was the chief of HR. Nothing to see here.
11: No weird, not weird at all that any employee who might have a problem with the superintendent was going to have to report it to his wife. Nothing odd
12: crazy.
11: There.
12: It's crazy. And then we had the assistant superintendent, Tony Poole, who oversaw the special needs department. His wife was also a director of the neurodiverse population. So Tony Poole resigned, and then we fired we didn't extend her a new contract, Rebecca Lopez, that was his wife. Then we had the school board member, Terry Bates, that stepped down because after making racial statements at a gala for Cherry Creek. And then we had the chief communications officer, Ashley Vervel, just stepped down a couple of weeks ago.
11: and you guys, this is a pretty catastrophic number of high level executives within the school district. I mean, this is not, there's definitely something to see here.
12: Right, well, I think that is really should be the focus. This is not an accident when you have this many district leadership members stepping down. why is the community not focusing more on this? Come on, people, we need to step up. There's clearly a lot of issues going on in the district. This is a huge win for the district, students, teachers, and taxpayers. The CFO, Scott Smith, turned in his resignation on September 9th. I would like to do a victory lap here. I'm never excited when people lose their jobs or, you know, but honestly, we are facing a huge deficit. Our teachers only got a 1.25% pay increase while their healthcare premiums spiked by 20%. We've invested in things in which we should not be investing. It's not that I'm not for girls sports or the Centennial Soccer Stadium, but we invested roughly $15 million plus in that project while the Cherry Creek High School has black mold. Why are those funds going to a soccer stadium when children, the health of our students and staff are at risk?
11: Let's talk about, you know, some of the numbers behind this deficit. Now, all of our school districts, I think maybe there's a few that have had an increase, but pretty much every school district has seen declining enrollment. We're not having babies. We don't have a lot of, you know, kids out there. If people are having kids, they're having one or two, not three or four. So we have been dealing with declining enrollment, but we talked about this off the air. How much is enrollment down versus how many people have been hired?
12: So we are down by at least 2,000 students. So we've gone from roughly 54,000 to 52,000. And we have hired over 800 full-time employees. The glaring issue right there is that our classroom ratios have not changed at all. So we're not hiring teachers. We're not hiring classroom support. We're, whether it's, you know, for food distribution or administration or whatever, but our classroom ratios are not changing.
11: What started this cascade? Were there complaints? Were there issues? What got this whole ball rolling?
12: Hi.
11: Wait, Molly? No way.
12: In 2021, I started uncovering, it literally was like peeling back an onion. It seemed like there was corruption all over the place. It had gotten very political. We have Ed Perlmutter, we have John Britz, we have Steve Welkert. These are all Democrat political strategists that are, influencing our school board. They're coming into executive sessions, telling our school board members how they should behave and vote.
11: Now, wait a minute. Let me ask you about that specifically. So they are neither the school board's attorneys nor retained as school board attorneys. How are they getting in the executive session meetings?
12: Good question.
11: Who else is in the executive session meetings?
12: We have, we have our legal counsel, and then we have our school board members and anyone that they choose to invite. But because our legal counsel turns off the recorder when they move into executive session, she has left us exposed to all kinds of liability. We don't have any recordings when all of these questionable decisions are being made. Colorado Sunshine laws they're very specific about when that recorder can be turned off. And you're supposed to have a backup.
11: Right.
12: We don't have anything. So
11: not even anybody taking notes by hand, nothing.
12: Well, and Chris Smith, you know, one of his arguments now is that we owe him all of this money.
11: Unpaid vacation.
12: An extra year on his contract, additional $330,000 to complete his contract through 2027. But we have no recording of what was said in that executive session to say, well, we didn't agree to that. Mm-hmm. So it's just a he said, they said situation. It's not right. The next person that really needs to go is the legal counsel, Sonia McKenzie.
11: What are the chances of that happening? Because we just saw legal counsel from Jefferson County Schools step down.
12: Yeah, well, we're going to put a lot of focus. We're going to shine some light on this bad behavior. I mean, we've got massive payouts. We've got these they're illegitimate contracts that have been, you know, rubber stamped with the signatures of board members that don't even serve on the board anymore. Her sole job is...
11: Meaning who? Her? You keep saying her. Who are we talking
12: about? Sonia McKenzie, the legal counsel.
11: The legal counsel, okay.
12: Sonia's sole job is to protect the district and guard taxpayer dollars. Instead, she's protecting, or what appears to be that she is protecting these executives with massive payouts, people not having to report when they take sick leave. And so, you know, Chris Smith walked away with $165,000 payout on his sick leave. I mean, give me a break. You never took a day off. Tony Poole walked away with nearly $200,000. Where's the protection of the district?
11: Yeah, well, I, you know, here's the question I have. Let's talk about the school board and their role in all this.
12: Mm. Yes. I mean, completely negligent. And part of the problem, too, is that we've had a dysfunctional board for so long that we keep playing musical chairs with board members. They're not trained to serve on the board. They really have become puppets for the district. We now have this communications policy that just came out, created by none other than our head legal counsel, Sonia McKenzie, that really ties the hands or duct tapes the mouths of our board members who voluntarily go along with this situation, but they've now put the district in charge of the communications for the board. So even at the board meeting last night, it is evident that the board members have had their speeches written for them. You know, they've been given talking points. Everything is supposed to be kumbaya and everything's unicorns and rainbows over here. Meanwhile, we have seven district leaders that have walked out the door and
11: in 10 months.
12: No, not even 10 months.
11: Yeah, nine and a half months.
12: Yeah, it's crazy.
11: So what happens next? Because now, as far as I know, have they even begun to replace any of these people?
12: So we are going through a superintendent search while we're also going through an investigative audit. Last night they announced, what I find interesting is that we're going to get the results of this audit. How convenient that Scott Smith, you know, the CFO, is going to resign right before the results of the audit come out. I don't think he would have survived those results. But in addition to that, our superintendent search, this is, you know, we're choosing the next leadership for Cherry Creek.
11: Right.
12: It doesn't seem like it seems a little bit like we're putting the cart before the horse. Why would we have the decision, or the applications for the superintendent due 2 weeks after we received the results of this audit? I think we need to actually take some time, look at what has happened, where we are financially, and really take careful consideration over who's applying, what we need, what has gone wrong, what has gone right, and where we want to go from here so that we can heal and get Cherry Creek back to being a pillar for education in the state.
11: So let me ask you this. Who's running the district now?
12: We have the interim superintendent, Jennifer Perry, who has been part of all of this. Part of the problem.
11: Okay. So it sounds like you're not in favor of her getting the gig. What has the board indicated in their job posting or in any other way? What are the priorities for this board in the next superintendent? Have they listed, you know, the you know, strengths that they're looking for, that kind of stuff? Or are they looking for an ideologue?
12: Well, historically, Cherry Creek hires from within. So, you know, I'm trying to think of how far back we go where we've just, you know, promoted the next guy. Now, I want to be clear. It's not that I'm against promoting someone, especially, you know, kind of the ins and outs, right, and what have you. But when you have corruption and mismanagement of funds and travel around the world and massive payouts and the person who's next in line has been sitting at the table the entire time, I'm not sure that that is actually going to change the culture. And our teachers and our students deserve better than what they're getting right now. You know, if Jennifer Perry had come in and cleaned house and had stopped promoting people that were part of the problem, we'd be having a very different conversation. But I don't see this as the solution. I think we need to go outside, not only outside of the district, but outside of the state. We need to do
11: I'm just going to say this. I've now lived in different communities. You know, this happened when I was in Louisville, Kentucky. It happened when I was in the Fort Myers, Naples area when we were searching for a new superintendent of schools. You think it's going to be better? I can assure you it can be much worse. And, yes. And that's the sad thing, because I do think at the level that we're talking about, because you can't get a newbie to come and be the superintendent of Cherry Creek Schools. This is a big district. It has, you know, it has a reputation. It has a very culturally diverse population, yeah, student-wise, that runs the gamut from children who don't speak English well, coming from poverty, to children of great wealth. I mean, right, let's be real. This district really does kind of cut across all things. But if you only focus on one section of those, you're going to get a superintendent who is ill-prepared to manage the whole thing. So where do you even go?
12: 100%.
11: You know, that's the problem. It's like, where do you find this miracle person?
12: I mean, that and it's a real fear. I mean, we have some real problems right now. We cannot afford to make a mistake here.
11: Here are the things that I would like to see. And these are the same no matter what the school district is. I would like to see a candidate who focuses like a laser on student achievement. That's thing number one, two, and three. Mm-hmm. Thing number four is I would like a superintendent who focuses on evidence-based learning, because the gains that have been lost, the scoring that has been lost in Cherry Creek since COVID, it has never recovered fully. And that is a real problem. We have too many kids that can't read and write. Anything else below that, we can negotiate on. I'm pretty flexible on. But if those are not the top four, I don't want to talk to you.
12: I completely agree. The one thing that the district seems to have become laser focused on over the last few years is this diversity, equity, and inclusion, yeah, garbage that does little to improve academic outcomes. And, you know, at our board meeting last night, we were reviewing CMAS scores. It's not that I don't want to look at scores based on ethnicity.
11: Correct.
12: I think that you know, I was a bilingual teacher in a Title I school. I think that there's valuable information there. But to have it be the only thing that we focus on, that's not right. We really should be focused on lifting our entire ship, not segregating our children based on their race and deciding, you know, how we need to improve different segments of the ship.
11: Here's the thing with that, because Cherry Creek Schools has such a diverse population, I think those numbers are useful in the, yes, context of saying, okay, look, we have X amount of students that are coming from poverty. They are coming to school ill-prepared in kindergarten. They are already behind when they walk in the classroom, mm-hmm, the first time. Let's figure out the necessary strategies for that group of kids. But at the same time, you can't say to the high-performing kids, oh, by the way, we're going to do away with a valedictorian, you know, title at graduation because we might hurt somebody's feelings. Like, that level of absurdity has been going on at Cherry Creek Schools. So in order to somehow make the bottom, you know, percentage of performers feel better about themselves, you're essentially telling the high performers, you just need to sit down and shut up. And that is not okay.
12: No. The focus really does need to be ensuring that every child knows how to read, every child can do math at grade level, and that it truly, we're not segregating our students. That doesn't do much. Every child does better when they're in a classroom that is performing well. And instead of investing all of these dollars into things that don't improve academic outcomes, like food distribution and soccer stadiums, yeah, what have you, we need to do an about face, have more classroom support, ensure that our teachers are happy and, you know, can actually pay for their health insurance. And that student achievement, like you said, is the main focus, because if we're not focused on education, what are we doing here?
11: Exactly. And that's schools in their zeal. And this is, and I'm just going to blame our gender for this, Molly. Schools are overwhelmingly inhabited by women. Women have expanded the mission creep that schools now take responsibility for is too much. And as much as I don't want any kid to go hungry at any point, but schools are only responsible for children when they're in the building. And I realize that sounds heartless, but if that means redirecting money or, you know, redirecting money into classroom supports and reading specialists and math specialists to help these kids really achieve at whatever their highest level is, then it is time to have that conversation. It doesn't sound like it's being had in any way, shape, or form at the Cherry Creek School Board. When are these members up for re-election?
12: Oh, we have 4 seats in 2027.
11: Wow.
12: Let's
11: go. Next year is going to be a barn burner for Cherry. And, you know, the problem is especially, I ran into this problem in Louisville, Kentucky, where the public schools are awful. And the problem is that parents that can afford to, are their students are going to succeed. Yes. They're going to have the tutors they need. They're going to have the SAT, you know, classes that they need. They are going to succeed. And those should be the people that are advocating for better educational outcomes. But they've already checked out because their kids are going to be okay. Parents living in poverty, they don't have time.
12: Right.
11: They're just working 2 or 3 jobs. Exactly. So it is incumbent upon everyone who lives in the Cherry Creek School District, whether or not you have kids there or not, please pay attention. We will be talking about it next year. Molly Lamar, thank you for the great information today.
12: Thank you, Mandy. Great to see you.
11: All right, we'll be right back.
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23: KOA News Time is 1:30. I'm Chad Bauer. The Pueblo City Council failed to pass an ordinance on whether to give the new Leonardo da Vinci Museum money to expand.
20: This is for appropriating $885,000 out of the half-cent sales tax to support them in continuing efforts for the museum and construction.
23: The request for taxpayer money has drawn scrutiny from community members. The council voted 5-2 against. The Kennedy Center Board has voted to shutter the Performing Arts Center's doors.
21: In a draft resolution, the board said the center will be closed for 2 years. They cited a dire financial situation and issues to the building's structure. It comes after a judge blocked the Kennedy Center from putting President Trump's name back on the building. Judge Christopher Cooper wrote, defendants cannot install memorials for President Trump or anyone or anything else at the Kennedy Center without Congress's blessing. I'm Wendy Swanson.
23: Fox 31 pinpoint weather, partly cloudy today with a high of 73. Tonight, mostly cloudy, low 54, and tomorrow, partly cloudy. Chance of a thunderstorm, Wednesday's high 84. It's 67 in Denver. Our next update at 2 o'clock. From the Common Spirit Health KOA News Desk, I'm Chad Bauer. Let's get a check on traffic with Dave O'Brien.
4: Well, midday traffic is light and moving well around Denver right now, with a few exceptions. A crash on northbound I-25 at 8th Avenue is blocking the left lane. That is adding about 10 minutes to the usual delays between Santa Fe and Speer on northbound I-25. An accident on southbound Sheridan Boulevard at I-76 is blocking the two left lanes, including the beginning of the left turn lane to the eastbound I-76 on-ramp from Sheridan. You can still access that ramp beyond the accident. There's also a crash in Castle Rock at 5th and Founders Parkway. And an accident involving a pedestrian is causing heavy delays around 16th and California downtown. I'm Dave O'Brien on KOA, 850 AM and 94.1 FM.
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11: All right, we're back. And Ross Kaminsky, you know, he listens to the program because, I mean, why wouldn't you? He said this: imagine what would happen to home values in the Cherry Creek School District if the reputation of the district craters. I mean, I think a lot of the $2.5 million homes around me would lose a third of their value. This is why the school district stuff we just spent half an hour talking to Molly Lamar about matters so much. But it's not just home values. It's also attracting new business. People don't want to have to put their children in private school to get a great education. Nobody ever moves to a new place and says, gosh, I hope I have to pay 20 grand a year so my kid doesn't grow up a loser. Nobody does that. And we're already having enough trouble attracting businesses. The Denver Gazette had a story on Colorado's aerospace industry. And the aerospace industry in Colorado has sort of been taken for granted because we had so much military infrastructure already here. We have, you know, all these different bases and Air Force bases and you know, Fort Carson. And we have so much military here. But the reality is that they've moved Space Command to Birmingham, Alabama. We still have Space Force here. But who do you think makes decisions about what gets purchased or what moves forward in the defense industry? It's not the Space Force. It's Space Force Command, which is now in Birmingham, Alabama. Now, we do have some geographic benefits that they don't have in Birmingham, Alabama. First of all, we're in Colorado and not Birmingham, Alabama. So that's one. But Colorado, we already know this. If you listen to the show, you've known this for years. We've now made doing business here so unpleasant that we are losing things that we should be getting. And I would fully expect that these other places like Birmingham, Alabama, would aggressively, as they aggressively courted Space Command, would be aggressively courting other aerospace industries that traditionally might have come to Colorado with better tax base, better tax, you know, favor for their employees. If we lose our premier school districts, that becomes an even harder sell. So when I talk about schools, it's not just because we are educating the next generation of leaders for this country. And if we do a garbage job with that, we don't stand a chance anywhere. But it affects so many different things. Home values, it affects the ability to attract new business. It's a big deal. A really big deal. So I need people to dial in just a little bit. I need people to pay attention just a little bit. Just long enough to say, what exactly is my school district doing? If you guys live in a school district and you don't know how that district is performing, you're not exercising the level of citizenship that is required of you. We don't often talk about our civic responsibilities. You know, when I was young, back in the 70s, everybody was involved in some sort of civically minded organization, not political, civically minded, whether it was the Rotary Club or the Elks Lodge or, you know, the Lions Club or, you know, whatever it was. These were civic organizations who, for the most part, were dedicated to making the communities that they are in better. I believe that that sense of spirit and commitment to help is civically, the bigger the city, the easier it is to not have that, because the impression is that someone else will take care of it. I always tell this to charitable organizations when I have them on the show. I say, look, we're going to tell people what a great job you do, and we're going to ask them if they'd like to make a donation, but do not expect a ton of people in a listening audience to rush and make a donation, no matter how good your cause is, because everybody thinks someone else is going to do it. And I think a lot of people who don't have kids in the school district anymore, they're thinking, well, parents are on top of this. Do you remember what it was like being a parent with kids at home? Do you remember that like nonstop hustle and nonstop grind that you were under? A lot of parents are overwhelmed. A lot of parents are just trying to keep the lights on. And a lot of parents, especially in a school district like Cherry Creek, are assuming that because it once was okay, it still is okay. And that is not at all what's happening. So you've got to pay attention, whether it's Cherry Creek or Jeffco or Denver Public Schools. My goodness, you guys. Denver Public Schools. Ugh. Just, ugh. Excuse me. Thank you, Chris, who corrected me. And the next texter. Space Command is in Huntsville, not Birmingham. Not that much better than Birmingham, I'm just saying. I've been to both multiple times. And Chris, that was a major correction because it was a major mistake. So thank you. I appreciate the correction. I sit corrected. Let me just tell you a little bit about Denver Public Schools. Now, I have, when you're a talk show host, there are certain things, like if you're on a slow news day, you go, oh, I can't find anything else. So let me just go check and see what Denver Public Schools is doing.

0: anti-Semitism and one, the treasurer, of failure to perform the job of treasurer. She did this in a public forum. She did it with no investigation. She just hurled these accusations, and to say that those two members were not happy is an understatement. They are now asking for an official investigation into whatever investigation she says she launched, because they correctly point out she is not the boss of them and had no way or no authority to investigate anything. More dysfunction on Denver Public School Board. This as students still can't read and write on grade level. This as Alex Marrero, who has one foot out the door, he's applying for jobs left and right. This man can't wait to get out of here. If you want to know why people zone out, it's because this stuff is super boring, but oh my goodness, is it important? So important. This texter says the lady who's sending her daughter to school in Europe. I mean, why not, kids? We're not sending her to one of the wackadoodle countries. We're sending her to a former Soviet country where they actually remember what real oppression looks like.
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0: saw an interesting stat about this song, Ella Langley's Choosin' Texas. It is now tied All I Want for Christmas for the most weeks at the top of the Billboard 100. 24 weeks. Excuse me. Dang it. I can't remember. I didn't put the story on the blog. Crap. Can't remember. Got a lot of other stuff on the blog today. There was a big to-do in the last couple of days when the Trump administration decided to enforce the public charge rules on people who are here in the country legally. Now, what are the public charge rules? I actually know a lot about this because I have a friend whose husband immigrated to the United States with her and wanted to become a U.S. citizen, and I had to vouch for him. I essentially said, I will be responsible for him financially if anything happens. Well, he has a good job. He doesn't need me, blah, blah, blah. It was just one of those things where, like, as an American citizen, I had to vouch that he would not become a public charge. So let me explain the backstory on this so you can be informed on the entire issue. There's been a longstanding prohibition on people who have immigrated to the United States being able to access welfare benefits, because part of the privilege of being coming to the United States is that you say, I will not be a burden on Americans. This is, you know, I'm coming here to be a productive member of society, which I agree with wholeheartedly. But the reality of the situation is that through the years, that law, public charge, that phrase, public charge, which is never clearly defined in any of the documents when it was written initially back in the late 1800s, they started using that. And over the years, it's been interpreted a couple of different ways, but mostly it has only been interpreted to mean cash welfare benefits, meaning you can't come over here and sign up for welfare and get a check. You cannot do that if you want to become a citizen. Immigration will then hold that against you because you've now violated the promise you made when you came to this country that you would not be a public charge. Well, back in 2019, the Trump administration said, look, we're not just going to count cash payments. We're going to count any form of welfare benefit, including Medicaid, including these other benefits that are non-cash, but help Section 8 housing. And that has the Democrats in an uproar. Absolutely an uproar. So now a ton, I got ahead of myself. 2019, the Trump administration said, we're going to count all welfare benefits. So if you want to become a citizen, we are now going to look at your use of welfare benefits overall, not just cash benefits. In 2022, the Biden administration changed it back to only cash benefits. So fast forward to now, the Trump administration is changing it back to what they changed it to in 2019. And some people are genuinely apoplectic about this. A bunch of blue states have already signed up to sue. Of course, Phil Weiser has signed up to sue. We're all going to sue because they want to make sure that your money and mine is being given to someone else who is here as an immigrant. Now, illegal aliens are not supposed to have access to any of those welfare benefits that are funded by the federal government. But we all know that places like Colorado created an entirely new Medicaid system just for illegal immigrants that we, the taxpayers of Colorado, pay for every single bit of. I want the conversation to be this, and the question is very simple. Even if you believe that immigration is a good thing, and I do, I believe that legal immigration is a net benefit for the country. I think if we welcomed people into the country that wanted to work, participate in the American dream, and I meet these people all the time. Most of them come here and they're driving an Uber or a taxi. You know, they're doing the jobs that they can do when they first get here, but they all have big dreams. They all want to be entrepreneurs. They all want to be able to tap into that American economy. And I say, I welcome every single one of those with open arms. But if you're going to come here and not be able to support yourself and your family and need my help, taken from me at the force of a gun, the threat of prison, to be given to someone else, I mean, it's bad enough that I have to support other people in the United States of America that are already born here, that for whatever reason, some of them deservedly so, are not in the workforce. I really don't want to add a whole bunch of new people to that population. The wonderful and brilliant Milton Friedman said many years ago, you cannot have open borders and a welfare state. we're seeing what that is now after the city of Denver and Colorado spent $100 million warehousing, housing, giving computers, helping job for illegal aliens in the last few years. $100 million. Is that what you signed up for? Because I did not.
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19: KOA News Time is 2 o'clock. I'm Chad Bauer. A big letdown in the Broncos' opening game as they were blown out by the Chiefs 31-10 on Monday Night Football. Today, Coach Sean Payton spoke with the media after having a chance to watch the tape from the game.
20: If there was one thing that gave you pretty good reflection on how the game went and how poorly we played and how well Kansas City played, you just look at the third down numbers. You know, those guys were converting, you know, third, two, three, four, you know, at a pretty good rate.
19: The Broncos' home opener is Sunday against the Jaguars. A young mountain lion decided it was a good idea to take a nap in a tree near 112th and Eaton Street, and the mountain lion is now making a road trip. Neighbors noticed the big cat earlier, and CPW's Kara Van Hoof says they knew what to do.
21: We had a tarp. We were prepared for him to fall out of the tree. We caught him, and then, yeah, we'll just give him the reversal drug and release him into, you know, more wilder spaces than Westminster.
19: She says it's not uncommon for mountain lions to wander through the metro area, but unlike bears, they're usually very stealthy and no one notices them. The Supreme Court blocking the Trump administration's plan to change how mail-in ballots are handled ahead of the midterm elections, meaning Colorado's voting process will stay the same. Matt Crane with the Colorado County Clerks Association says the proposed changes would have created major problems for voters and the mail ballot system.
22: It would have wreaked a lot of havoc on the mail ballot process, which I think was part of the design of this, right? We know the president, even though he votes by mail, espouses to not like the mail ballot process, which, you know, that irony is not lost on us.
19: The plan would have required new ballot envelopes and voter information to be submitted to the Postal Service, which could have rejected ballots that didn't meet the new requirements. Colorado election officials said there was not enough time to put those changes into place without disrupting voting. Every active Colorado voter will still automatically receive a mail ballot. They're scheduled to go out in early October. Fox 31 pinpoint weather, partly cloudy today with a high of 73. Tonight, mostly cloudy, low 54. And tomorrow, partly cloudy, chance of a thunderstorm. Wednesday's high 84. It's 68 in Denver. Our next update at 2:30. From the Common Spirit Health KOA News Desk, I'm Chad Bauer on KOA. Let's get a check on traffic with Dave O'Brien.
23: It's a good-looking drive in Denver and high country right now. A crash on northbound I-25 at 8th Avenue just cleared from the left lane. There are still some delays between Santa Fe and Colfax on northbound I-25. but nothing too unusual for this time of day. Southbound I-25 is a little slow from 38th Park Avenue to 6th Avenue. Eastbound I-270 is moving at about 15 miles an hour from I-76 to just beyond York. And outbound Pena is a little busy from Tower to 56th. A crash on southbound Sheridan Boulevard at I-76 just cleared from the two left lanes. Traffic is moving well there again. And Denver police are investigating an accident involving a pedestrian at 16th and California. Expect delays around there. I'm Dave O'Brien on KOA, 850 AM and 94.1 FM.
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2: To the second hour of the show. I'm your host, Mandy Connell. That guy over there is Anthony Rodriguez.
3: Bow.
2: And together we'll take you right up for another flat the rest of this hour. Right up until KOA Sports, where I'm guessing they are going to have a serious discussion about the dumpster fire that was the Broncos game last night. And I think I'm being fair when I call it a dumpster fire.
24: Yeah,
2: tackling option, being fair. Tackling optional, not required.
24: Just bad.
2: Bump into them, hope they fall down. Anyway, that's coming up in about
24: might have been better.
2: 55 minutes. But in the meantime, I have so much good stuff on the blog today, and I'm trying to figure out what to talk about. But I do want to talk about Sunday night. I went to see the 9/11 Remembered movie that was made by my friends Jonathan Flora and his lovely wife and my show partner, Deborah Flora. It was so outstanding, you guys. It was, first of all, it was hard to watch. It's a documentary about 9/11 that day, and some of the video that they have, I would be lying if I said it did not deeply emotionally affect me. Luckily, I was sitting next to Jimmy Sengenberger, just down from Peter Boyle, so it was like the murderer's row right there. And I know that Michael Brown talked about it yesterday, his own experience seeing the film. The film is incredibly good. And it reminds you of the level of selfless heroism that was exhibited on 9/11 and the days after and the months after. And it is available now. You can go watch it. I put a link to it. I couldn't embed it on the blog. I just didn't have the website. It's on News Nation's website. And it didn't have that functionality with Substack. So it could not embed it. But it is a phenomenal film. Just a phenomenal, phenomenal film. And I'd love for you to watch it because, especially if you have teens that were not alive on 9/11, because I think one of the things that Jonathan did just beautifully in this film was capture the tension of that day. Because it's really easy to look back on and kind of see it in its totality and go, wow, that's really awful. But what you don't get if you didn't live through it was the timeline and the level of uncertainty that existed across the country. No one knew what was happening. All we knew is that we were under attack. And we didn't know if the attack was over or if it was more attacks were coming or what was going to happen next. We had no idea. And it is one of those things that as much as I sat in my discomfort and my sadness. And I'm not really one of those people that looks back and gets emotionally moved by historical events because they are in the past and being upset about them, you can't change them, right? I mean, there's no reason to be upset. But I mean, during that movie, I will tell you, my eyes welled up on multiple occasions. And if you have young people who did not live through 9/11, who did not live through what happened directly after, when everyone in the country was waving American flags, remember that? It seems so quaint now. So weird. Thinking about where we were then and where we are now kind of makes me feel like the terrorists won on that day. not necessarily on that day, but they've certainly worked very hard using social media and using bot farms and everything else to divide the American people against themselves. And it's very successful. It's almost like they heard Abraham Lincoln when he said, a house divided against itself cannot stand. So the easiest way to bring down the United States of America is just to divide it against itself. Reagan said, how can I watch it now? They have a website, 911remembered.com, and there's a link to it on News Nation and one other outlet where you can go and watch it. It is so, so good. But I'm telling you, like the first maybe 20 minutes or so, half hour, it was tough. Just tough to watch. Certainly took me back to that day, and you don't realize, you know, if you don't think about it all the time. I do want to remember. I will say this. I do want to remember, but I can't, I don't ever want to feel like I'm wallowing in it. This film strikes the balance perfectly. Really, really, really perfectly. So that is at 911remembered.com. I put a link to it on today's blog that you can find if you just go hit the blog and find that there. And Michael Brown actually did his show yesterday. He talked about it, but he also did a long blog post about one aspect of the film. And that was, it wasn't actually in the film. They did a panel discussion afterwards. And the panel discussion was of, you know, the brother of a victim and people that were actually there on that day. And I'm going to be honest, I left before the panel discussion for two reasons. Number one, I have moderated so many of those panel discussions, and hearing the stories, it sucks the life out of you. And my grandsons were still here. They were supposed to leave Sunday morning. They didn't leave till today. And I just wanted to have those extra hours with them. So I left after the film. In this column, Michael Brown talks about one line about not finding or having a gentleman's brother's remains identified until April of 2002. And Michael said the audience gasped. And he said they gasped because it felt like neglect. But the reality is that he laid out so beautifully in this column exactly how all of the metal, the steel, every bit of material was meticulously sifted through at Fishkill's in, I think, Staten Island, a former landfill that had just been shut down. They literally took the entire crime scene there and they picked through it one piece at a time. And that is an example of American exceptionalism. And Michael makes that point. He makes it really well. But if you want to know how all that was treated, go read the column. I've got that on the blog today at mandyblog.com. Mandy, I really didn't understand why Michael Brown left the movie. It really didn't make sense. He says in the column, I was too worked up. I'm here to tell you, the movie itself brought up a whole range of emotions in me. And I was not directly connected to the aftermath of 9/11. I was in Florida. I was affected in the sense that you and I, we didn't have a direct connection in New York, and we were not connected. We were all connected, but I was not directly connected. Michael was directly connected. And you'd have to ask him whether he was irritated, and I don't know why he would have been irritated, and I don't think he was, or just emotionally worked up and felt like he'd had enough. And that I understand, because I will tell you, when I left and I'm driving home, it really was, it was incredibly moving to remember just how bad it was, especially in the context of knowing everything that's happened since then. It's a fantastic movie. Mandy, the panel was almost better than the film. I've heard survivors, I've heard family members, I've heard so many people, and honestly, I'm not sure I can do it anymore. It just gets to be too much.
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2: Okay, you guys, I gotta tell you guys something. This is kind of funny. Like, I have a decent amount of followers on X, and I have for a long time, but I don't get caught up in like, oh, how did your post perform, right? There's so many posts that I think are genius and hilarious that I put out on X, and they get no traction whatsoever. So imagine my delight when I publish a post that is an exchange between my mother and I that we had yesterday. I put it on the blog today because it cracked me up so much. You guys want to know why I am like I am? This is the conversation I had with my 82-year-old mom yesterday. My mom calls. I'm like, hey, mom, how you doing? She says, I woke up today feeling really great. So I cleaned the house and even vacuumed, and I still feel great. So I'm hoping that this isn't one of those bursts of energy before you die. This is my mother in a nutshell. So I put that on Twitter. It's now one of my highest performing posts ever. Forget the political commentary, Mandy. Just write the weird things your mom says. It's odd, isn't it? It's just so strange what goes and what doesn't, what happens and what doesn't. I would like to thank the listener who sent me information that I did not have, because today on the blog, I have a story out of Paris, France. Oh, yes. Paris, France. Paris gets its first boutique entirely dedicated to butter. Now, if you're like, why would anyone need a whole store dedicated to butter? You have never had good butter, because good butter is a revelation. Good butter takes a humble piece of bread and makes it into magic in your mouth. And now Paris has a butter shop. And oh, lo and behold, thank you to the gentleman who sent me this earlier. Apparently, we're cooler than Paris here in Colorado, because we already have a butter store in Longmont. Just to be clear, if you're paying attention, and I sure hope you are, Longmont is now home to a store devoted to cheese in the Cheese Importer, and a store devoted to butter. I don't know. I mean, maybe they got a lot of dairy cows up there. I'm guessing that's what it is. But Bella La Crema is a butter store in Longmont. And I will be making a pilgrimage, because I love experiencing what other people decide to do with butter. And it looks fancy, too. It's in little tins. Oh, yeah. Little tins of fancy butter. I love this. When I first went to Europe, and I believe it was when I was laying over in outside of London in Birmingham, which is a very rough port town, in case you were wondering. But they had a cheese store. Like a whole store dedicated to cheese. And I walked in, and here I am, obviously American. And I went, wow. And the woman behind the counter goes, oh, never been to a cheese store, have you, lass? First of all, I was like, she called me lass. It's so cool. But she proceeded to give me a sample of like 30 different cheeses. Cheeses I had never heard of in the United States of America. Our cheese game has definitely improved since then. That's for sure. But our cheese game compared to Europe's cheese game, not even close. Not even remotely close. And the world is a better place with cheese. Boy, Mandy, they're really turning it up out in Longmont. Yes, they are. Yes, they are. Mandy, Kerrygold butter for the win. Kerrygold is a great, like, mainstream, high quality, grass-fed dairy butter. We use Kerrygold every day in my house. We go through an excessive amount of butter in my house. Because here's the thing. There's very few things that a big old blob of butter does not make significantly better. But now, imagine the Kerrygold on steroids. With really good milk. Really top quality flavorings. I'm totally going to do a field trip to Bella La Crema. If you've been, let me know. Is it worth the drive? Because that is a haul for me. I'm in Douglas County, where we don't have a butter store or a cheese store. Falling behind Longmont. Mandy, I just came back from Paris yesterday and gained 5 pounds from the bread and butter. Nothing like it. That's the thing. People will walk around Paris and they'll just stop at a store and buy a baguette and just eat it as they walk down the street. You don't need butter. You're just eating the baguette. Thank you to the texter. You butter be careful. Uh-huh. Yep. Longmont also has many people with butterface. I'm just going to assume, texter, that you mean that they are walking around with delicious Bella La Crema butter on their face. Because otherwise, you're being unkind.
11: I don't know. It's Longmont.
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0: Hey, what are we doing about Black Week this year?
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0: Oh, word? Who all gonna be there?
15: 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Owning the infrastructure. Owning a piece of the future.
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19: KOA News Time is 2:30. I'm Chad Bauer. Attorney General Todd Blanche says the Justice Department has stopped numerous terrorist attacks in the U.S. Blanche announcing the arrest of over 1,000 people who were prevented from carrying out alleged terrorist attacks.
20: That's 38%. Increase from the last administration.
19: Those arrests took place since President Trump took office. Blanche also highlighted an arrest this week of a 21-year-old man in Pittsburgh who was plotting to carry out an ISIS-inspired terrorist attack. Inclusion is the name of the game at Denver Public Schools' Adaptive Field Day, where special needs students take part in games like football, soccer, bowling, and more. Oh! Denver East junior Charlotte Romer says she's grateful to be able to help.
21: My favorite part is when kids who normally don't show a lot of emotion on their face kind of break into a smile or like a laugh because they're just having fun and with their friends and they feel like included.
19: More than 1,000 students took part in the event, which DPS says is a celebration of achievement. Fox 31 pinpoint weather, partly cloudy today with a high of 73. Tonight, mostly cloudy, low 54. And tomorrow, partly cloudy, chance of a thunderstorm. Wednesday's high 84. It is 70 in Denver. Our next update at 3 o'clock. 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Let's get a check on traffic with Dave O'Brien.
22: There are no major issues on Denver interstates right now. There is some typical slowing on northbound I-25 from Downing into downtown and on southbound I-25 from 20th Street to 8th Avenue. No delays along I-70 in the metro area or in high country. Eastbound I-270 is a little busy from I-76 to Vasquez. And 225 in the Boulder Turnpike both look good. There is a car on the right shoulder of eastbound Boulder Turnpike at 104th Church Ranch, but that is not really causing any issues. E-470 and C-470 are both moving well, and no slowing on inbound or outbound Peña, although there is a crash on the ramp from inbound Peña to Green Valley Ranch Boulevard that is causing some delays on that ramp. And there is also an accident on eastbound Hamden at Dahlia. I'm Dave O'Brien on KOA, 850 AM and 94.1 FM.
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2: We're back, and if you guys have been listening to the entire show, first of all, you're my favorites. But we've been talking a lot about education today, and one of the things that I think people on the right need to recognize is that You know, we're talking about teachers unions and things like that when we should be talking about what exactly are kids being taught in the classroom and what are the source materials for those lessons? Because honestly, and if you've listened to the show for any amount of time, you know that I've said things like everybody else, if they could go back in time, would kill Hitler, but I would kill Howard Zinn. Because I think that his History of the People of the United States of America has been the most anti-American subversive book in the history of the world. And yet it underpins a lot of curricula across the country. So I am thrilled today to have I want to make sure I get your title right, Eric. It's very long. Senior Director of Resource Development for Hillsdale College, Dr. Eric Korkendall, to come on to talk about a new Western civilization curriculum that they are making available. Two massive volumes that I'm guessing cover all of Western civilization. First of all, Eric, welcome to the show.
1: Well, thank you. I'm thrilled to be here.
2: So tell me about these books. Let's start at the beginning. Let's talk about the books themselves.
1: Yeah, sure. One of the challenges with trying to teach Western history, Western civilization in classrooms across America is there simply aren't books available anymore. The last, you know, editions of major sort of Western civ textbooks went out of print in many cases in the 90s. And trying to, you know, just trying to get a hold of those is a real challenge for schools. So when Encounter Books approached us a few years ago about wanting to create a new set of Western Civ texts, and they wanted to enlist Alan Gelzo and James Hankins to write those texts, we were thrilled.
2: Go ahead. So what, if they've been out of print since 1993, how are we teaching kids about Western civilization?
1: Oh, we're not. Oh, we're definitely not. I think what happened in the 90s and going forward was basically, and maybe even earlier than that, is that Western civilization classes were replaced with kind of generic world history classes and social studies classes. And so there's this whole, you know, tradition right from Greece and Rome and onwards that's basically been left out of classrooms for a couple generations now.
2: And that is incredibly unfortunate because it gives us a measure of hubris to think that the United States of America will always be the United States of America. And we kind of can, you know, go on autopilot when in reality, when you study Western civilization, you study the story of the giants whose shoulders we are built on, right? I mean, we didn't just come out of this stuff out of whole cloth. We took traditions that had been very successful in the past and made them into what is the United States of America. So how do you guys, Do you even begin? Like, where do you begin? What's the starting point of Western civilization?
1: Yeah, no, that's a great question. Well, and so the title of the series is The Golden Thread. And the golden thread that it's tracing, right, is this golden thread that begins with classical Greece. You think of the Battle of Marathon. This group of people who are standing up to these great ancient tyrannies and saying, no, we want to establish our own way of life. We want to have our own government. We want to be a free people. And that's the genesis of so much, right? And we can trace so much of Western civilization to the Romans sort of inheriting these ideas from the Greeks and from Christianity and the early Middle Ages and stuff, sort of adapting those ideas and forming them for a Christian and post-Christian age. Think about the Renaissance and Reformation and Enlightenment and all of these things with major ideas that inform us as Americans, that certainly informed our founding, that inform how we think about what it means to be human and how we ought to relate together, especially politically, but not simply politically.
2: How do you make this all about slavery? Which it feels like every history book, everything has to be about slavery. And I'm only being slightly sarcastic in that, how do you address the darker part of Western civilization? Because nothing's all sunshine and roses.
1: Yeah, I mean, So, but thinking about that sort of that original founding of this Western idea, right? It is in many ways a reaction against enslavement. A, we don't want to be enslaved by the Persians. We want to be a self-willed people. Of course, slavery is all over in the Western tradition, as it is in all, you know, world history traditions. So we can't escape that. We do have to be very upfront with our students about that stuff. But I think it's only in the context of understanding the Western tradition, of understanding how, you know, we have come to think about what it is to be a human being, and the freedom, the moral freedom and stuff that's necessary for that. Those are all ideas that have developed through the Western tradition. And so it's only by learning that tradition, I think, that we can really help our students to see what would be even morally wrong about slavery.
2: Currently, history is being taught in many, many, many schools through the lens of Marxism, oppressor versus oppressed. And I'm guessing that you cannot fairly judge or learn about Western civilization if you are going to be told that Western civilization is the great oppressor. So do you address those dynamics at all?

0: don't explain the complexity of why human beings make the choices that they do. And so we have to trace that narrative history, right? We have to look at the individual stories and say, why did these people act this way? Why did they, make the decision to go to war or not go to war? And then put ourselves in those situations so that we can be formed by that, both in terms of experience, right? To say what is prudentially the right thing. And also morally to say, hey, here's real people dealing with real circumstances, trying to make moral decisions. How do their decisions help to inform us either definitely not to do that, or, you know, maybe they're setting an example we should follow.
1: It was the reasoning behind this. You said a publisher reached out and said, hey, we really want to do this. Was there an ideological reason behind it, or was it simply we have not published these books since 1990 and we need to have something to offer people? Or was it a recognition that our kids are being sold a bill of goods about Western civilization that does it a great disservice?
0: Oh, it's lots of things. So in my own work with Hillsdale K-12 Education, we're working with a network of schools around the country. We've been working, we have a Hillsdale Academy that's a private school here on campus. We work with about 30 charter schools around the country. And we inform them on curriculum, help train their teachers, help train their leaders and their boards. So we have a real vested interest in there being good curriculum available for those schools. So we come into it first and foremost from the position of wanting to support teachers in classrooms and understanding the needs that they're dealing with. Encounter Books, I think, came at this from the perspective of saying, hey, it's really important that we preserve Western civilization, and there's not a curriculum doing that. So let's get out there and do it.
1: I think it's especially timely, and I'm speaking with Dr. Eric Kuykendall. He is the Senior Director of Resource Development for Hillsdale College. I think it's especially timely. It feels like we are in the modern era of a clash of civilizations now, where on politically you have the rise of these young socialists who have no understanding of what actual Marxism reaps, because they were never taught of the downside of the socialist and communist ideals. And then at the same time, we have a larger battle of Western civilization versus the Islamist version of what the world should be. And I think that it's really hard to ask people to defend Western civilization when they don't understand why it's good.
0: Yeah, that's right. That's absolutely right. And I liked that you started this conversation talking about Howard Zinn, because I think it's very easy for us to go after the sort of the big picture ideologues, the famous historians. And what we leave out is that most of what's actually coming into our kids' classrooms isn't written by a historian that you've heard of. It's written by probably a graduate student or somebody like that working for one of these big education publishers, Pearson or Macmillan or whatever. And they're the ones putting together all the teacher resources and materials that your teacher depends upon, because a textbook is a great place to start. But for most teachers, you want lesson plans, you want model tests and quizzes, you want things that are going to help to inform you. And that's what we have done with this. And the textbooks themselves were published by Encounter Books. Those are available. You can buy them on Amazon today. But the actual curriculum to help teachers to support that, that's the work that we've added. That's what's being released just today at goldenthreadcurriculum.com. And so for teachers who are listening to this, go check it out. All of that stuff is free. And you can have all of the supporting materials you need to really make this curriculum come alive.
1: And I put a link to the website, so you can go directly there and find out more. How can people who are listening right now, because teachers are in school today, how can they bring this to their school? What would be the strategy? Do you have a strategy? Can you give people advice if they want their school or their district to consider adding this Western civilization to their curriculum?
0: Yeah, good questions. I think so. The first thing is, you know, a lot of states aren't even requiring a Western Civ class. So just in terms of, you know, big picture legislative stuff, the state of Idaho just basically replaced its world history requirement with a Western Civ requirement. I wish other states would follow suit. For teachers who are, you know, involved in teaching anything in history, I think there's a lot of good background here, a lot to help to inform you, even if you can't use it right away. Certainly private schools and charter schools have more flexibility around curriculum and ought to take advantage of that flexibility to introduce this kind of a program. And then there's

0: Obviously, homeschool parents all over the country who are looking for good resources, I would suggest this to them. As far as strategies to get into school districts and classrooms, that's something that we're definitely going to be working on with Encounter Books over the course of the next few years as we try to figure out, hey, what are the things that we have to do to accommodate the curriculum to local state standards and things like that so that it can be adopted.
1: Dr. Eric Kuykendall, thank you so much for your time today. I'm excited to learn more about this. I think that if we don't expect or don't want, wait a minute, let me say that whole thing again. If we expect young people to fight for the culture that we built over the last 250 years, they have to understand where it came from. And that's what this does. I appreciate your time today so much.
0: Absolutely. Thanks so much.
1: All right. Have a great day. It's weird to think after doing this for 25 years, I think that's like my third conversation in the last year about curriculum. It's not just who's teaching your kids. It is what they are using to teach them. It's incredibly, incredibly important. Now, there's a bunch more stuff on the blog today. You would have seen it already if you had already subscribed at mandyblog.com. But we've got to get to a couple things very, very quickly. The Supreme Court says no to Donald Trump when it comes to monkeying around with mail-in ballots for this midterm cycle. Now, that doesn't mean that later on the Trump administration may be successful, but the justices essentially said it's too soon. I mean, come on, ballots drop on October 2nd. So at least in Colorado, you can't change things now. So that's on the blog today. Let me see what else we didn't get to today. The Bear Army continues to attack in Colorado. They're rising up. Chad Bauer, have you guys been covering the Bear Army?
2: Yes.
1: I feel like the Bears, we are at war, and they just haven't actually told us because they can't speak. But it's fairly obvious that the Bears are attacking.
2: Yeah, well, it's the most bear attacks on humans. It's a record.
1: That's what I'm saying.
2: So far this year.
1: We need to recognize.
3: I dreamt about last night some bear or some animal attacking somebody outside a window.
1: Bears,
3: what the hell's going on?
1: Bears are essentially Iran right now. Okay, we need to recognize that bears are Iran.
3: It was violent,
1: and they've been attacking us, and we're not even paying. We're not even paying attention. I'm watching the bears though.
2: Have they recruited the mountain lions? Because we found a mountain lion today in Westminster.
3: His name was supposed to be Bo Nix, but
1: I'm not saying that an alliance is impossible.
3: According to Portland Sun.
1: I'm just saying we don't have confirmation yet. Okay. We'll just have to wait and see what that mountain lion does. See what's going on there. You know,
3: we're all wondering.
1: Anyone. I updated the blog to include the information about the butter store in Longmont. I'm a little bit obsessed with that.
3: It is Longmont.
1: Well, I mean, you got the cheese importers and now a butter store. Come on, what are they doing to dairy up in Longmont?
2: It's like butter.
1: It is like butter. Like butter. Mandy, Mr. Beck's class in Western Civilizations was the best class I took in all of my schooling. We got to learn about it if we expect him to protect it. And now it's time for the most exciting segment on the radio of its kind.
4: In the world of the day.
2: Monotone that time.
1: Chad Bauer. Yes. Yeah, little one note, but that's okay. We'll just gonna, you know. Anyway, moving on. What is our dad joke of the day, please?
3: I turned down a job where I'd be paid in vegetables.
1: Oh, no.
3: The celery was just unacceptable.
1: Oh, God. Could you imagine a worse job if you got paid in celery? Is there a worse job?
2: No. And because you'd starve to death.
1: Well, also, yeah, exactly.
2: Negative calories.
1: No, like if I had this job and then all of a sudden they're like, we're going to have to pay you in raisins, I would quit right now.
2: Yes.
1: That would not be worth it for me. What is today's word of the day, please?
3: It is an adjective.
1: Okay.
5: Empirical.
1: Empirical means factual, based in evidence.
2: I concur.
3: Yeah, when we describe something such as data as empirical, we mean that it originated in or was based on observation or experience.
1: There you go. How long does a mother humpback whale stay with her calf after birth? I think it's
3: month.
1: Like 2 years. No, I think it's like 2 years. That's too high.
2: 17 days.
1: Wait, you people are the worst parents ever. If you were whales, your baby would die.
3: I'm not a whale. Are you calling me and Chad whales?
1: I'm just saying, approximately 1 year.
3: Oh.
1: During this time, she protects her calf while teaching it proper humpback technique, such as breaching and tail movements.
3: Helicopter parent, 2 year whale over here.
1: 1 year.
3: You've said 2 years.
1: I know. I knew it was a long time.
3: Randy,
1: I just didn't know how
3: double.
1: 17 days over here from Chad Bauer, and you're giving me grief for saying 2 years?
3: I said a month.
1: Jeez Louise.
2: Some animals, it's like 3 minutes.
1: Chad's going to have a baby and be like, time to get a job.
3: Some eat their animals. Eat their babies.
1: Oh, my goodness.
3: Right?
1: Anyway, Chad Bauer, Mandy Connell, okay.
3: Well, first the standings. You are 40 games above 500.
1: Okay, I'll take it. 84
3: and 44. Chad, once again, trying to get back to 500. We believe. Category is final, R-E.
1: Final. So the last two letters are R-E?
3: Correct.
1: Okay.
3: This time means when the plane leaves the gate, not Chad. When it takes off.
2: Chad, what is departure?
3: Yes, sir.
1: Dang it.
3: Four-letter monster that eats humans.
1: Four-letter monster that eats humans?
3: I can give you another clue. Think Shrek.
1: Mandy, what's an ogre?
3: That is correct.
1: Well, that was a tricky one.
3: The way you hold your body as a verb, it can mean to adopt
2: Chad.
3: A blustering...
2: What is posture?
3: Yes, sir!
1: Oof. This is a
3: Before
1: hard category.
3: Before you leave our website, would you mind taking a brief one
1: Mandy?
3: Of these?
1: Mandy? Wait a minute. What's a survey?
3: Wrong.
1: But that's wrong.
3: Before you leave your website, would you mind taking a brief one of these to help improve our customer experience? Come on, Chad.
2: Pass.
3: Chad, it's right there.
1: What is it?
3: What is a questionnaire?
1: Oh, questionnaire.
3: So now it's 2-1, Chad?
1: After I said my name,
3: you
1: I was
3: might.
1: Like,
3: no,
1: wait,
3: she
1: survey?
3: Lost. Oh, yeah, so 2-0.
1: I lost. I'm done.
3: Calmness and coolness under pressure. Some keep it and some lose it.
1: Mandy, what's composure?
3: That is correct, but
1: Dang
3: does it matter? No!
1: Another one.
3: Back to 500.
1: That was a remarkably hard category.
2: It,
1: it seems
2: easy.
1: Like it should have been simple, but it was not.
3: Chad kind of crushed
1: it. Chad got two. Let's
3: and
1: be real.
3: How many
1: Let's
3: did you get?
2: Well, I knew the
3: I
2: third one, but I wasn't going to mess
3: how
2: it
3: many?
2: Up.
1: I got two, but I got one wrong,
3: oh,
1: so I ended
3: so
1: up
3: you
1: with
3: got one
1: point.
3: Oh, okay.
1: No,
2: but you got one with an extra
1: I
2: hint.
1: I got two right.
3: But how many points?
1: Shut up, Chad.
3: How many points, though?
1: Nobody asked you, Chad.
3: I'm asking Chad.
1: Jeez, Chad.
2: Sorry.
1: You're a real Chad. Anyway. We will be back tomorrow. As a matter of fact, let me get my phone here. We got this week. Okay, let me just say this. The election is coming up in the next few weeks. We are going to talk to a ton of candidates. It is going to be a lot, but I need you guys to make informed decisions, and I need you to be able to tell your friends and family why you're making informed decisions. But tomorrow, we have, first of all, Weather Wednesday, as we do every Wednesday. But then we got Bell and Pollock in the studio, and I'm trying to land one more guest at 2:30. So it's going to be a busy show tomorrow. But in the meantime, you're going to be able to hear the guys of KOA Sports analyze last night's game without cursing. So that should be fun for 3 hours. Yeah, no
2: Very
1: cursing.
2: Challenging.
1: No cursing allowed talking about last night's game. In the meantime, keep it right here on KOA.
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4: KOA News Time is 3 o'clock. I'm Chad Bauer. The season did not start the way Broncos fans were hoping as the team was blown out by the Chiefs 31-10 on Monday Night Football. Today, tackle Mike McGlinchey talking about how they're evaluating their performance.
6: When you can remove the emotion and the things and the expectations of what we wanted to do versus what we did, you can see it from a clear lens of why the mistakes were made. What situations did we put ourselves in, and how do we not put ourselves in that position moving forward?
4: The Broncos will host the Jaguars on Sunday. Guardrails on the Caring for Denver Foundation are one step closer to reality after a city council committee pushed through a plan. Councilwoman Amanda Sawyer is pleased that the ordinance includes a mechanism for the city to retain up to 1% of the tax revenue to hire people to conduct oversight.
26: If that administrative fee is too low, then those things aren't happening. And one of the things that we saw from the auditor's report is that that kind of oversight is necessary, and kind of oversight takes money.
4: It would also prevent the foundation from using administrative funds on food or alcohol. A scathing audit from the city and county earlier this year revealed Caring for Denver executives and staff would use city money on purchases of those items. The U.S. military says it's deployed weapons into space.
27: Air Force Secretary Troy Mink said Monday that the U.S. has on-orbit space control weapons that are capable of defending American forces. He added that they continue to ensure they remain ready to meet the challenges of evolving threats. This is the first public acknowledgement of such capabilities in orbit. Mink did not go into detail on the specifics of the weapons. It's also unclear when the weapons were put into orbit. This comes as U.S. military officials have warned about countries like Russia and China developing and testing offensive space capabilities. I'm at Mattinson.
4: Fox 31 pinpoint weather, partly cloudy today with a high of 73. Tonight, mostly cloudy, low 54, and tomorrow, partly cloudy. Chance of a thunderstorm, Wednesday's high 84. It is 71 in Denver. Our next update at 3:30 from the Common Spirit Health KOA News Desk. I'm Chad Bauer on KOA. Let's get a check on traffic with Dave O'Brien.
28: Denver highways are starting to get a little bit busier as we head into the afternoon commute. A crash on westbound I-76 between Pecos and Federal just cleared from the right lane. There are still some delays around there. The safety patrol and a stalled vehicle with a tow truck just cleared from the left shoulder of southbound I-25 at 20th Street. They're now overblocking the right lane just south of where they were before. So after 20th Street, the right lane now blocked on southbound I-25. That is causing some slowing starting back around 38th Park Avenue. Northbound I-25 is heavy from Downing to Spear. Eastbound and westbound I-70 are moving at the speed limit in the metro area and in high country right now. Westbound I-270 a bit slow going from I-70 to Vasquez. A crash on eastbound Hamden at Dahlia just cleared out. Still some minor delays there, and still some minor delays on the ramp from inbound Pena to Green Valley Ranch Boulevard because of an earlier crash there. I'm Dave O'Brien on KOA, 850 AM and 94.1 FM.
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2: Now, Dave Logan and Ryan Edwards.

0: right. Well, I can't even say Happy Tuesday, but I am excited to be here with you guys. Dave Logan, Ryan Edwards, Nate Jackson in Studio 5. That's the guy right there. 56690 is our K-Way Common Spirit Health text line. Dave, welcome back from Kansas City.
1: Thank you, Mike.
0: Oh, my God. Wait, you got to turn your mic on.
1: Thank you, Mike. No, listen.
0: Wow.
1: I did. I was just kidding with Nate walking in, calling you Mike last night. So, I mean, the whole night was a blur. Like, I mean, honestly, it was just a crappy, it was just a lousy night.
2: Did you feel like it was about to get that way before the game started? You know how sometimes you could feel the energy.
1: No. Really? Oh, no, there's a lot of energy.
2: Yeah.
1: I mean, you've played there. I've played at Arrowhead. I mean, those fans they're a lot like Denver's fans. When they go support their team, they were fired up about it. But no, even when they throw the interception, when Bo throws a pick in the first series and they start on the plus 46, and they score, shouldn't have scored, but they did. But then the Broncos went right down and tied it up. And I'm thinking, okay, I mean, this is going to be a dogfight. I always thought it was going to be a low scoring game. But here we sit.
0: The things that I expected or thought about this team, it kind of got flipped on their head. And I don't think you don't draw the conclusion of this is how it's going to be the rest of the season. I think I got a little bit of that last night during Broncos React of this is who they are. This is who they've always been kind of stuff. The calls were pretty wild. It's always fun. It's always, an entertaining process.
1: I'm sure it's fun.
0: I can't even begin to tell you.
1: How late you stay doing that?
0: Midnight.
1: Oh.
0: Yeah, I mean, we ran the full gamut. We should go get Joe Burrow. I had about 5 texts on Jarrett Stidham should be starting right now. We should be firing coaches. You guys need to hold the front office more accountable for the bad roster they have. We got it all last night.
1: Everybody's entitled to their opinion, but that's just silly, right? The bad roster. This team was in the should have been in the Super Bowl last year, and it's basically the same roster. So, I'm also not of the mind to like totally dismiss this and say, it's only one game and everything's going to be fine. No. I think you have to address the issues that we saw in the first game on both sides of the ball. That's what coaches make millions of dollars doing, right? So there's a good staff here in Denver. I fully expect the Broncos will have a good week. And, I mean, they're not getting a cupcake coming in here on Sunday with Jacksonville. But I think they will find a way to win that game. And once you win that game, then the first game, it sort of melts away a bit.
2: Yeah, I know we're going to get into all the deficiencies and why the Broncos looked the way they did. And they deserve that treatment. But at the same time, we got to give some props to the Chiefs.
0: Sure.
2: Rumors of their demise have been greatly exaggerated, right? I mean, those guys wanted to go prove that after going 6-11 last year. Andy Reid's not done yet. Patrick Mahomes not done yet. A lot of people wanted to put the nail in that coffin. Obviously, they've changed the mentality of the way they're approaching offensive football, which I thought was pretty impressive. You know, going big, going heavy like that, relying on the run. The idea this offseason was, well, what is K-9 really going to do in an offense where they've never had a 1,000-yard rusher? Well, he's about 20% of the way to 1,000 yards after that first game. Those guys really had a plan and stuck to it, and it seems like the Broncos didn't really respect that or think that that was going to be the way it went. They didn't really think it was going to be as physical as it was, and I credit the Chiefs for bringing that fight to the Broncos.
0: That's what's a little bit perplexing, Dave, is that we talked about it. They talked about it. You added Kenneth Walker in the offseason. They said, we're going to run the ball more this year. And that's exactly what they did. If you would have listed off a keys to the game, like the top 3 things, number 1 would have been, you got to slow down the running attack there for the Kansas City Chiefs. Why? You said why. I want to know why did that happen or not happen?
1: Well, we talked about it, to Nate's point, all week long. Right. What would the keys be? They're going to run the ball. They're going to hand it to Kenneth Walker. I said Walker will get 20 plus touches. The ball's going to come out quickly with Mahomes. Line screens, hitches. They're not going to stand back there in 5 and 7 step drops and deal with this pass rush. And for the most part, that's exactly what happened. Now, why the Broncos were not better prepared for that or didn't play to that that level of physicality, I don't have a good answer for that. With 2 minutes to go in the first half, the score is tied at 7.
2: Yeah.
1: Right? I think a key play in the game, I mean, the Broncos are going to get the ball back tied at 7 with, I think, like a minute and 50 to go. Third down and 10 mm-hmm. from the minus, I think, 30. And the snap bounces back to Patrick Mahomes, who gathers it in and immediately throws it in the flat to Kenneth Walker, and he picks up 11 yards. I mean, those type plays, you've got to get off the field. They couldn't get off the field, the Broncos defense, largely due to most of the third down conversions were very manageable. Unlike the Broncos, who were 2 for 12, and the average yards to go was 9.4. You're going to get your brakes beat off if for the game on third down, your average to get the first down is 9.4 yards. You can't sustain an offense that way.
0: And to your point, they got that third and 10 conversion, and then Kenneth Walker ripped off a 28-yard run, yep. and they're marching. And yep. they just used that momentum. And again, it was 7-all. Until just under the 2 minute warning.
1: That's exactly right.
0: So, I mean, you were in a position where if I'd have painted that picture for you, Dave, and said, hey, the Tours would be mostly tied all the way through the first half, you say, the Broncos are going to be in pretty good shape. You're going to be happy with that.
1: Well, that's where teams, you know, you hear the phrase, you got to play in concert. The Broncos offense didn't do anything to help the defense. The defense couldn't tackle. Yes. I mean, 28 missed tackles. I mean, I'm not saying the defense played well, but I'm saying the offense. I mean, the Broncos offense on their only touchdown drive executed well. Bo was 5 for 5 in that drive. He was settled in the pocket, throws a 19-yard corner out to Pat Bryant.
0: Evan Ingram.
1: And so you're tied at 7. At that point, the Broncos had 6 first downs. There were about two minutes and change, I think, or thereabouts, left in the first quarter. Listen, I mean, stop and think about this. They then go over 34 minutes of game time without a first down.
0: Whew, that's right.
1: I mean,
0: it takes your breath away.
1: That's right. Literally over a half of football.
2: Wow.
1: So, you know, they just couldn't find any rhythm. 17 passes of the first 23 snaps. Six runs in the first half. Six.
2: Davis Webb, he's really going to run the football. Yeah, though. He's really going to come in and commit to the run.
1: So I'm willing to give. I think Davis, you give him a pass his first game, and I know it's professional football. It's not peewee, but it's a hard thing. I know people when he had that preseason game, he was calling plays and it looked good, and he had the long throw, and everybody's saying, "Yeah, this looks different." But the reality of it is, it's a different beast in the regular season, especially when you play a defense like Steve Spagnuolo. And my last thought on that was, you go back and look at the first snap of the game. He runs double corner fire.
2: Yeah.
1: That, to me, is telling me, hey, they anticipate you're going to throw it, and they think they can get home with this. And they did.
0: And they were right.
1: Wind up sacking both, I think, for a 4 or 5 yard loss.
2: Yeah, we talked about the defense a minute ago, but I really do put this more on the offense. You know, you're playing against Patrick Mahomes and one of the most prolific offenses in the history of the league. They're going to figure out a way to score points, right? So you got to score points. And this team didn't do that. And Bo Nix did not look comfortable back there.
0: Or even stay on the field, to Dave's point. Like 34 minutes of not getting a first down, you're not even giving your defense a chance. Not, again, the defense
2: but
0: had their own issues.
2: He just didn't look comfortable.
1: No, he did not.
2: Four sacks.
0: Nope.
2: 3 fumbles. Wasn't taking care of the ball, bailing out of the pocket, backwards, throwing off balance. It wasn't someone who seemed comfortable in the pocket, comfortable with the game plan, whatever it was.
0: Why do you think that is?
2: You know, a little rust. Didn't play a lot in preseason. What? How many snaps in preseason? Under 10?
0: No, it was like 14, something like that.
2: It was the one game, though.
0: Yeah, the one game.
2: The one game.
0: Two drives.
2: So maybe that makes you reevaluate your preseason snap count.
0: I mean, Patrick Mahomes didn't play at all in the preseason, though.
2: Right, but he didn't have to do much last night.
0: And he didn't have a great game.
2: They also handed the ball to K-9 28 times or whatever they did.
0: Yeah, 23 carries, but yes.
2: How many did J.K. Dobbins have? 7? 8? 3 in the first half?
0: Mm-hmm.
2: Everything shotgun? And even the runs that you do out of shotgun, it's just slow developing runs. There's no downhill push. There's no attack. So that offensive line for the Broncos, they cannot come out of their stance and just fire off and crush dudes. That's what they want to be doing. I imagine they were sitting on the sideline envious of what the Chiefs were doing offensively and seeing those big boys just get to fire off and attack and push the defensive front of the Broncos back play after play. Broncos didn't have that kind of philosophy, not even in the passing game. They didn't really attack vertically at all. Not one deep throw. Not one.
1: See, I think the issue there is when you throw that often early, and I thought Bo saw color early, evidenced by snap one, double corner fire, then you get that quarterback a little bit unsettled where he's looking.
0: Mm-hmm.
1: And at times, and I thought the Chiefs were very active, whether they schemed or whether they beat people individually, I thought they were able to get pressure on Bo early and often in that game. And to Nate's point, I think, you look at the Chiefs game plan, I mean, they used big boys. They had defensive tackles lining up in the backfield a couple of times when they ran the inverted wishbone sort of look. And that's, that's a 320-pound lead blocker coming at you. So part of that, I think you anticipate because Eric Bieniemy's back as the offensive coordinator. And he's always been a guy that believes in a physical brand of football. And I thought that was evident last night.
0: 56690. Somebody's asking, is Kenneth Walker really that good, or is the defense just missing JFM and Cooper?
1: I think Walker is that good. I think if you go back and look at Kenneth Walker last year, I mean, he was dicing up the Rams in the NFC Championship game. He diced up the Patriots. He was the MVP of the Super Bowl. I think he's got a little bit of Barry Sanders in him in terms of his patience, built really low to the ground. And I'm not comparing him in terms of his overall ability, but Kenneth Walker has the reputation of being a tough dude to get on the ground. There's no easy tackles with him, no arm tackles, no, hey, have you had enough? Would you just go down? There's some of those guys exist in the league, but not that guy.
2: Yeah, he one of those running backs that gets better as the game goes on, and a lot of them want those carries, right? Every time you see him doing the feed me, I'm hungry. Well, he didn't have to do that because he knew that he was going to keep getting fed, and that was the game plan. Give it to Kenneth Walker. Now, will he be able to hold up for 17 games with that kind of workload? That's a question mark, and of course, they'll probably want to take some off his plate as they go there, but to just show what he could do. I agree with Dave's point about the patience that he showed. He'd get that ball and he'd wait for the holes to open up and he'd jump through it over here. And man, the Broncos, it's not like it was a bad defensive game plan. They were in position. They just weren't making tackles and were getting pushed around.
0: So how does that?
2: I cannot blame that on Vance Joseph.
0: Is that a function for both of you? I'll start with Dave. Is that a function though of it's off season, it's training camp. We're not doing live drills, really. I mean, live to a certain, we're not tackling to the ground, right? So you're hitting, but you're not tackling to the ground. So is this something that many teams end up having to deal with early on in the season?
1: Yeah, I think they have to look at that.
0: It was just
1: bad. That's a byproduct of how teams have to practice now, right? You don't get a lot of work in the preseason. That's just the way it has to be because you can't afford to get one of your guys hurt seriously in the preseason. You just, it's the reward is not worth the risk to play these guys, even though they need that kind of, I think, play, at least some play in the preseason. But, it's if you don't practice, I mean, I saw a lot of missed tackles in week one action. In the NFL.
0: Agreed.
1: Right?
0: Yes.
1: And so we saw that last year, too. And again, I think that's a byproduct of how teams are forced to practice and how they are forced to play out the preseason. It's a one-game thing in Kansas City. And I've said this so many times, I think the league has changed so much since when I played in it. The speed of the league, the size of the players, certainly the financial thing. But one thing has not changed. The overall competitive excellence that guys have, and they do not like, NFL guys do not like to be embarrassed in anything publicly. And that was a public embarrassment for everybody that wore a Broncos uniform last night. And so my feeling is if you've got the right guys, and I think they do, they will answer, and you'll see that answer come Sunday.
0: So you don't believe the correctable things that need to happen, especially in a short week, are insurmountable?
1: I do not. I mean, I do not. I think you've got it on offense. What I would do is just make it real simple. Hey, we're going to run the ball early. We're going to get this running game going. I want to get J.K. going a little bit. I he never really got going because he never really had the ball. So I think they line up. Not that they're not going to throw it in the first two series, but you want to, I mean, Nate mentioned it. Offensive linemen want to rock forward and then get after people. What they don't want to do is kick step all the time and then try to pass protect against guys coming from everywhere. That's hard for guys that size. And then defensively, you just have to have more intention to some of the details. I mean, wrapping guys up, just the basics of playing good, sound defense. And I think you'll see a marked improvement in both those areas come Sunday against the Jaguars.
2: Yeah, I agree. Bo Nix, historically, in the couple years he's been here, thrives when you start off the game running the football and open up the play action pass for him. Whenever you start off with Bo with a game plan, his shotgun airing it out right off the bat, he struggles. He struggled in the first quarter over the last couple of years, but when you go back and think about the games he's done well in the first half, it's because you're establishing the run. It's because you're getting the defense worn down on their heels, leaning to one side because one thing's working, and then you hit him with a misdirection, and then you hit him with a keeper game, and then you hit him with a play action. The very first play of the game, the one where they got blown up by the double corner fire there, it was a play action misdirection thing. Why do you go misdirection on the first play? Just go direction. Just attack. Just do something simple on the first play. Let's go.
1: And so, I think sometimes you can outthink yourself. Right. I mean, you
0: remember Rich Gagarello in his very first play call?
1: It was the end, it was tight end around.
0: Tight end
1: jet sweep.
0: first call.
1: Tight end jet sweep. Again, you know.
2: Got him off guard, I'm sure.
1: I think sometimes you just have to sort of get to the basics. You think, you're trying to think, what's the other team thinking that we're going to do in this first series?
0: Right.
1: All right, what do we do in the first series in both games last year? When we played Kansas City and Spagnuolo's the defensive coordinator, what, would they think because Bo's coming off ankle surgery, that, and we've talked about being more efficient in the running game. Okay. Maybe they think we're going to run it. So maybe we can catch them. I mean, there's some of that. Now analytics and numbers come into play and you look and say, okay, here are your numbers, but there's also a gut instinct. I think in terms of being a good play caller. And I just think sometimes at almost every level, even the top level in the NFL, you can outthink yourself because you're giving the other team credit in terms of how you might think in that situation. And that's not always how they look at it.
0: It kind of reminded me, and I was talking with Zach about this before the show, it reminded me a bit, and I don't know if this is exactly how they planned this game to go, but you remember when the Baltimore Ravens were the number one seed and they were hosting the Kansas City Chiefs.
1: And they threw it a million times.
0: And so Baltimore was the number one rushing offense in the league that year, right? They were sensational. And everybody expects, and this is what you're thinking as the offensive coordinator, they all think we're going to run the ball here.
1: Yep.
0: And guess what we're going to do?
1: You're going to make Lamar Jackson function from the pocket and throw the ball a ton.
0: So, and again, I don't know. Like, part of it always felt in that moment that when Kansas City in the Baltimore game marched down the field and scored a touchdown, Baltimore panicked a bit. I always felt that. Now, I don't know if they agree with that sentiment or not, or maybe they always intended to throw the ball. But the point is, at that moment, they were like, this is going to be a shootout. We got to get going. We can't be running the ball. We got to get going now. And then it became quicksand.
2: But running the ball is a way to slow down a shootout.
0: It absolutely is.
2: And it's also, to your point, about Baltimore, their identity was running the football. Right. And they steered away from that. What is the Broncos' identity offensively? And I think that's the challenge for them because they're not sure which way to steer because they don't have a bread and butter yet. It doesn't seem like.
0: I mean, the bread and butter should be J.K. Dobbins. It was last year for large stretches when they needed to hang. The reason I think they, and Dave and I, you and talked about this a million times. The reason I believe they won that Eagles game is because they actually started out the third quarter and they went with the run. And they stay with the run. Meanwhile, Philadelphia, they abandoned the run.
1: They didn't run it at all that game.
0: They didn't give the ball to Saquon Barkley, who was the offensive player of the year.
1: He did not have double-digit carries in that game.
0: No, it was the wildest thing. But the Broncos, they kept tethered to the game by running it. What's wild about last night is it's a 7-all game late into the second quarter, and you got 3 of your runs, of a total of 6, all in that one scoring drive. So you're telling me for the rest of the game, for the rest of the first half, you didn't have a lot of possessions. Fair. But you didn't even try at that point. You weren't even attempting to do it.
1: I think in hindsight, and Sean addressed this a little bit after the game, he said it the right way. And we needed to get into the run, better to start the game. So we can all have opinions, and I think some of them are valid, but it just boils down to what's the game plan to start off a game to get everybody kind of settled in. And that, nobody got settled in last night from the Broncos offense, for sure.
0: No doubt about it. All right, we're off and rolling here on a Tuesday. A lot of reaction, a lot of texts coming in. We'll get to some of those on the other side. Pastor Tan offered what he believes is the reason why the Broncos played the way they did. We'll get to that next.
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21: 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I'm Chad Bauer. North America's pro sports leagues and their players' unions are teaming up to fight gambling-related harassment. They released a statement today urging states and the District of Columbia to enact sports betting bans for people who threaten athletes. In a letter to those gaming regulators, the leagues and unions said that threats over lost wagers crosses a bright ethical and criminal line. More than 1,000 students taking part in Denver Public Schools' Adaptive Field Day.
22: You got a stripe, buddy. 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
21: Fox 31 pinpoint weather, partly cloudy today with a high of 73. Tonight, mostly cloudy, low 54, and tomorrow, partly cloudy. Chance of a thunderstorm, Wednesday's high 84. It's 72 in Denver. Our next update at 4 o'clock. 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Let's get a check on traffic with Dave O'Brien.
0: Just a couple of minor issues on Denver highways right now. A stalled vehicle was with the safety patrol and a tow truck blocking the right lane of southbound I-25 at 20th Street. That just cleared out about 60 seconds ago, but slowing remains starting at I-70 and continues to be on Colfax on southbound I-25. Northbound I-25 is moving at 25 from Broadway to Spear. There's also an overheated car on the right shoulder of northbound I-25 right at the exit to Bellevue. That is causing some slowing starting around Arapahoe. Both directions of I-70 are getting busier between I-25 and I-225. Both directions of I-270 are also heavy between Quebec and York. There's a crash on eastbound Iliff approaching Buckley, and accidents on northbound Quebec between C-470 and County Line Road, on Lincoln Avenue between 20 Mile and Jordan Road, and on eastbound Green Valley Ranch Boulevard at Salida Street. I'm Dave O'Brien on KOA, 850 AM and 94.1 FM.
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4: Third down and 10 from the minus 30, and the snap bounces back to Patrick Mahomes, who gathers it in and immediately throws it in the flat to Kenneth Walker, and he picks up 11 yards. I mean, you've got to get off the field. They couldn't get off the field, largely due to most of the third down conversions were very manageable. Unlike the Broncos, who were two for 12, and the average yards to go was 9.4. You're going to get your brakes beat off

0: Oh, we were just looking at the interception, that first interception. So really quickly, before I play the cut from Pat Surtain from last night, on the reason why he thinks the Broncos didn't play as well as they could have. What did you take away from Courtland Sutton's route or what happened in that interception, Dave?
1: Well, we just looked at it, and they played some form of one robber, so single safety high. The corner, the rookie, Delane, jumped up and had inside leverage in court. So Corlin got an outside release, and then Nate and I were looking at it saying, is he trying to run a post or is he trying to run a basic route, a dig, an in cut? And it's hard to, if you're running the post, you're running it right into the free safety. So my guess would be that's an in cut, but the corner had perfect leverage on that. And I think Bo just expected when Court gave the little shake out that the corner would jump out and then Courtland would wheel sort of back in and have a body, frame of the body open on that pass, and he just wasn't.
0: It's almost like Mansour Delane ran the route for Courtland at that point. Like where the ball was delivered, that's where Bo expected Court to be.
2: It's almost like Mansour knew where it was going to end up. Because he had this kind of trail technique going on there, and Court tried to give him some at the top and give him a shimmy like he was going to the corner, and Mansour did not bite on that at all. So it's a tough thing if you're running like a basic in cut and you have a guy trailing you to the inside. It's hard to get open. You do have to try to give him some shoulders or something and make him bite on that. And if he doesn't and he's right there, you hope he doesn't throw it.
1: Yep.
2: And he threw it right to him.
0: Tough one. Especially for an offense that has historically, with Bo Nix, not turned the ball over a lot. You had three fumbles. One of them, of course, you didn't recover. You had the interception, and he took four sacks. It was just an overall tough game. So Pat Surtain, after the game, offered this as maybe a little bit of an honest wake-up call for the team.
3: I just think that going in, you know, all the off-season talk, you know, all the hype that, you know, brought this team together, you know, but I think it's just got to find a way to cancel all that out and find a way to play, just winning football, you know, which I know we're capable of doing. And, you know, we just got to find a way to bounce back next week.
0: I know it's not that simple, Dave, but is there a point to saying there may be some guys in the locker room that were buying the hype a bit?
1: I don't know that Pat was necessarily saying that. I think he was speaking more from a leadership role in terms of, hey, there have been a lot of nice things said about this team the entire offseason. And you can't focus on when things are horrible and people are saying things about you like that any more than you would in a similar way when things are great and everybody's saying you're going to go to the Super Bowl. So you've got to get back to work, as he said, and focus on doing the little things. And, that starts this week.
0: I mean, we did wonder this offseason what it would look like for a team that was now the hunted, now the now they weren't favored last night, but there were a lot of people talking about this team, like, why are the Chiefs, who were a 6-11 team last year with their quarterback coming back off an ACL, why are they even favored in this game? The Broncos should be the team that everybody expects to win. And listen, they're being picked nationally by a lot of people to ultimately win this game. I wondered the mentality inside that locker room, how it might shift from we're the underdogs to now everybody believes that we're going to be good and we should go in and act that way. People are coming after us. They're trying to prove a point to us rather than

0: So they'll have a chance to bounce back from this and learn from
1: it. But the humidity is probably...
2: Yeah, it's...
0: Ugh. Yeah.
1: Kansas City in this time of year.
2: Good barbecue, though.
0: Did you have some?
2: Had some the night before. Ate, about half a cow. I mean, it was... The crew went out and went to Jack Stacks, and that's what you do in KC.
1: Got to do that. One more thing before we hit traffic. Davis Webb is going to be a popular topic this week.
2: Yep.
1: And even Ian Rappaport was asked about it on Pat McAfee about the leash for Davis Webb. I don't want we don't do hot takes on the show. That's not something where I'm looking for any kind of giant proclamation or anything like that. But I do think because Sean said it at halftime when he was asked about, and you guys brought it up on the broadcast. How do you feel? I guess Susie brought it to you guys. Said, well, how do you feel about the play calling? He's like, well, ask me after the game. Mm-hmm. We'll see after this half. He's probably not going to be doing anything dramatic. Maybe he's going to be in the headset a little bit more starting on Sunday. But is there a leash here at all, or do you think there should be?
2: There's a leash for everybody in the NFL. I think you have to let Davis get settled a little bit. There are plenty of things that need to be fixed. My guess is a lot of those things will not only be addressed, but it'll get fixed for this game coming up against Jacksonville. But he's brand new at calling plays. I don't think you thought highly enough of that guy to let him do it and to make that move. And so you're not gonna pull the plug on that after one game. Now that said, everybody's got a leash. It's a production-based business. And at some point, if things don't turn around, I mean, everything everybody does will come under scrutiny, and there's always the possibility of change. That's how the NFL works.
3: Yeah, it's a fun idea in the offseason with a 31-year-old phenom offensive coordinator. We're going to give him play calling duties, but then all of a sudden the rubber hits the road and you realize how important every game is. You got to win these ball games, and this is a divisional opponent, and when that happens on national TV, it makes you go, but I think that they're going to see this through. He's going to learn from his mistakes, and they'll be better for it.
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4: Stalled vehicle on southbound I-25 just after 136th Avenue is blocking the right lane. Delays start around 144th. A couple of stalled vehicles on I-25 have cleared out of traffic. One on southbound I-25 at 20th Street and one on northbound I-25 at Bellevue. Some minor delays remain in each spot. Northbound I-25 is also heavy from Downing to Spear. Both directions of I-70 are busy between I-25 and I-225. And there are crashes on Lincoln Avenue between 20 Mile and Jordan in Parker and on eastbound Green Valley Ranch Boulevard at Salida Street. I'm Dave O'Brien on KOA, 850 AM and 94.1 FM.
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12: It's almost like Mansoor knew where it was going to end up, because he had this kind of trail technique going on there, and Court tried to give him some at the top and give him a a shimmy like he was going to the corner, and Mansoor did not bite on that at all. So it's a tough thing if you're running like a basic in cut and you have a guy trailing you to the inside. It's hard to get open. You do have to try to give him some shoulders or something and make him bite on that. And if he doesn't and he's right there, you hope he doesn't throw it.
13: Yeah.
12: And he threw it right to him.
14: Yeah, it was a tough night for the Broncos offense. I liked a little bit of the constructive criticism that we had there in the first couple of segments. 56690 is our KOA Commons Spirit Health text line.
12: Now let's just do some destructive criticism. Let's just...
14: Well, you want to go that direction, huh?
12: No, I'm kidding.
14: I'm not.
12: I'm not that guy.
14: I know you're not, and neither am I. I watched the game again this morning. It wasn't the... And I told you off air how oftentimes, especially last year when they were winning all the games, I couldn't wait to rewatch the game and rewatch the All 22 and kind of go back and forth. This morning, I had in me was to rewatch the TV copy, which, by the way, was a hard enough watch as it was. I think I came away with the overall impression of similar what Dave said, it's correctable. Tackling, it's a lot of the same guys returning to this team. It's not like they've forgotten how to form tackle, right? So you know that they can figure that part out. 28 missed tackles is an abnormality, I believe, in who they are. By the way, 248 yards in missed tackle yardage. My God. That can be corrected immediately. The offensive stuff, it's got to be more of a culture thing because they led the league in passing attempts last year. We've talked about it a billion times.
12: Yeah.
14: So you've got to, we thought we were going to see more intentionality behind the run game, but to really have the success you want to have this year, you invested in J.K. Dobbins, you invested in Jonah Coleman. R.J. Harvey, I believe, has already taken a step forward, especially in some of the quick passing game. Utilize your running backs, get them involved. We'll get to the Jalen Waddle stuff in a second, but what do you think about that process?
12: About trying to run the football more?
14: Well, correctable. Is it correctable?
12: Yeah, it's correctable, but, you know, what is your identity? Are you going to, like, because your identity right now, if you're part of that Broncos offense, is not to go down under center and get big and go push guys around and run the football. It's just not. You know, even though you have guys who can do that, you don't do that because of that's not what the offense is. The offense is multiple packages, misdirection, quick passes, bunch, screens, you know, shotgun. It's not hard nose, 3 yards in a cloud of dust. Can you have a philosophical change right like that after week one? I don't think so. You can run the ball more, and they should run the football more, especially on downs like third down and one. You don't want to go spread it out, run shotgun. Let's do the obvious thing. What happened to the preseason Adam Prentice like dive on third and one that was working every time? Why don't you just do that?
14: Instead, third and one.
12: That's what I'm saying.
14: We got into shotgun.
12: Right.
14: That's and what we split Adam Prentice out.
12: That's what I was just saying. And that's the befuddling part.
14: Yes.
12: And for a player, that's befuddling and annoying as a skill position or even an offensive lineman. What are we doing? This is the thing. We kept the fullback on the roster, man. This is a roster spot Adam Prentice has. This is why we use him.
14: Well, not technically. He's actually practice squad, but it's still the same. Yeah, I mean, but your point.
12: He's on the field on game day.
14: Yes.
12: So let's use him.
14: And they were doing it in preseason.
12: That's what I mean. And it worked every time.
14: And it worked every time.
12: Remember the first game, it was like the Adam Prentice drive. It was like two first downs and a touchdown. Yeah. Boom. Okay. So why was that a joke? Was that a ha-ha? It's preseason. We're going to give it to the fullback. But when it comes to the game time, we're going shotgun. We're airing it out right off the bat. Bang. We're going to really surprise them. In fact, they're studying the preseason film. They saw we gave them the ball to Adam Prentice. They're developing a game plan to stop Adam Prentice. And we're going to show them. We're going shotgun right off the bat with misdirection on the first play. Didn't work. Okay. To me, you set up the big plays by just doing boring stuff in the first quarter. You know, and I know every philosophy is different. Every offensive philosophy is a little different. Every coach looks at things a little different. When I played here, our identity was running the football and play action keeper game off of that. Also, quick passes. We would attack down the field, verticals. All that. But the first play of the game was often just 14 handoff. It's not a tricky play.
14: It's really boring, though.
12: It is, but it's a simple play, but we're good at it. So it doesn't matter if you know that we're going to do that, because we know how to block it, no matter how you line up or whatever you know we're going to do. It's like Mike Tyson doesn't go into a fight and be like, hey, man, they know I'm coming with some haymakers. I'm going to dance around for this first, you know, this first round, maybe hit him with some jabs just to kind of throw him off. No, Mike Tyson's going to knock you out. So it's okay to just do something that's unoriginal or whatever and just start pounding them and loosening them up. I know we're going to get into this as we go.
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23: KOA News Time is 4:02. I'm Chad Bauer. The Broncos defense got off to a dismal start to the season, missing 28 tackles in the 31-10 loss to the Chiefs last night. Defensive lineman Zach Allen.
24: Very correctable, so that's the good news. Definitely going to be a point of emphasis in practice this week. And, you know, knowing the guys we got in the group, it'll get addressed, it'll get fixed.
23: The offense also struggling with Bo Nix throwing for just 131 yards and having two turnovers. The Broncos will try to turn it around in their home opener Sunday against the Jaguars. I-76 is open, an investigation underway after a cattle hauler lost control on westbound I-76 near Brush. Colorado State Trooper Hunter Matthews says several animals died.
25: The cattle hauler was hauling 48 head of cattle during the crash and subsequent crashes afterwards. 10 of the cattle had perished.
23: 29 of the animals wandered around the crash, causing 4 separate accidents. 9 others disappeared. People in the area are keeping an eye out for them. A cryptocurrency regulation bill is up in the air after all Senate Democrats and a few Republicans blocked a procedural vote. Failing to advance the Clarity Act marks a major setback for the industry, which has been pushing for the measure setting up a regulatory framework for the crypto market. The vote came amid several last-minute attempts to strike a deal between Republicans and crypto-friendly Democrats. Fox 31, pinpoint weather, mostly cloudy tonight with a low of 54. Tomorrow, partly cloudy, chance of a thunderstorm, high 84. It is 71 now in Denver. Our next update at 4:30. From the Common Spirit Health KOA News Desk, I'm Chad Bauer on KOA. Let's get a check on traffic with Dave O'Brien.
26: It's a pretty good-looking drive in Denver right now. A stalled vehicle just moved out of the right lane of southbound I-25 at 136th. Some minor slowing remains starting around 144th, but traffic is picking up speed pretty quickly there in North Westminster. Southbound I-25 slows again from Santa Fe to Colorado. Northbound I-25 is moving at 25 from Broadway to Spear. Eastbound I-70 a little busy from Denver West, Colorado Mills to Kipling, and both directions of I-70 are heavy between I-25 and I-225. I-270 and I-225 are slow in the usual afternoon spots. And there are crashes on eastbound Iliff before Chambers and on eastbound Green Valley Ranch Boulevard at Salida Street. I'm Dave O'Brien on KOA, 850 AM and 94.1 FM.
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0: That's right.
14: We'll give you a chance to win a $50 gift card to Sam's Number 3 Diner and Bar, presenting sponsor of Strikeouts, coming up in the 5 o'clock hour. Tell you more details on that coming up after 4:30. Meanwhile, 56690 is our KOA Common Spirit Health text line. A lot of reaction on the text line already. A couple hundred texts already coming in that first hour. A couple ones here. Hey, guys, I saw genuine fear on Nix's face in the last 5 minutes. He doesn't feel like the warrior we anticipated. I feel like projection and stuff like that, he did look unsettled. We all acknowledge that. I'm sure whether he wants to acknowledge it, it was pretty apparent that he didn't feel comfortable in large portions of last night's game. The end of the game, though, I sort of felt like at that point it was kind of like, let's just get this thing like done. We know where this thing's headed. It's a loss, and he was struggling. There was the almost fumble where, God, it probably should have been a fumble, but arms going forward.
0: Yeah,
14: we had another weird one over the weekend with that, with Jared Goff. Did you see that in the Saints game?
0: I didn't.
14: Oh my God! I'll show it to you. I'll show it to you during the break because it's the weirdest deal. It was ruled a fumble on the field. Arm, he gets hit as he's throwing. The ball goes backwards. Saints recover, running for a touchdown. Then they go to review and say, well, his arm was going forward and he would have thrown it forward. Oh. He would have thrown it forward if he wasn't contacted.
0: Huh.
14: And so it's a weird deal. But anyways, in this case,
0: well, that was the one where the guy who touched it was laying out of bounds.
14: Yeah, no. I'm talking about later on in the game. Okay. when he was throwing it and it was contacted in his hand.
0: But his hand was moving forward.
14: So yeah. It was really, really close. Yeah, then the other one was along the sidelines. I don't know about fear. Do you think Bo Nix was afraid?
0: No, I don't think he was afraid. He's a competitor. He played in how many, college games, how many stars he had, 60-something. I mean, he's been playing quarterback and football all of his life. I don't think he was afraid. I think he was overwhelmed. I think that the crowd, the preparedness of that defense, they blitzed him like half the time. They showed him a lot of zone looks that seemed to confuse him. He was back there in shotgun, kind of like, hey, go win it for us, man. And I think that maybe, in hindsight, wasn't the right game plan to say, hey, Bo, go win it in Arrowhead. Well, dude, this is a really hard place to win. In fact, Patrick Mahomes has never lost to the Broncos when he's playing at Arrowhead.
14: That's correct.
0: And he still hasn't.
14: Hey, no.
0: Yeah. And so they needed to control the pace of the game. They needed to keep their defense off the field. And they weren't able to get any positive yards. And then on first down, that's why it's like so dangerous and risky to go in shotgun on first down and do kind of a cute play. Because if it doesn't work, you're second and long. Okay, so are you going to run on second and long? Maybe. But now you're third and long. And a lot of the times, these guys ended up in third and unmanageable. They were 2 of 12 on third down. And that was largely in part to their ineptitude on first down and even second down. And so as a former wide receiver and tight end, what I want to do to start a game is I want to run right at the guys who are covering us. Attack their leverage. I don't want to go sideways and do little dipsy doodle stuff and go motion. You want to attack their leverage. You want to go at them and then buy them. Let's run straight stemmed routes, meaning everything that we're doing, we're coming off the ball and attacking their leverage down the field. Maybe we do outbreaking routes. Maybe we do inbreaking routes, but everything coming off the ball should be attack early on in the game. Get them on their heels. Something we were talking about in the break. The Broncos love to do the quick screen, quick pass stuff, right? But the Chiefs were clearly ready for that. And they came downhill on everything that they caught and were tackling them in an instant. There was no room to operate. Why is there no room to operate? Because they're not pushing them back. They're not getting them on their heels. They're not threatening their technique and backing them off. And if you don't ever threaten their technique and back them off, then there's not going to be that room underneath for those passes to turn into something. Yeah, you might catch it, but immediately you're being tackled. You're not picking up first downs. And so, in my opinion, if you want to do the underneath stuff and you want to do the quick screen stuff, you first have to go attack them deep. We didn't see one deep shot. You got guys who can get down the field and go up and get it. Let's let those guys get a chance to do so. You didn't see any of that. And I think that will change in week 2.
14: Ryan, the Chiefs look like a team ready to compete for a division title. The Broncos look like a team that isn't. I feel like snap judgments like that after week one probably should just be tabled for a bit. It's the same conversation people are probably having about the L.A. Rams after losing to the 49ers or the Green Bay Packers giving up 29 unanswered to the Vikings and Carson Wentz. The Patriots, right? Patriots lost to the Raiders in week one last year. And they go on to win the division and get 14 wins. So it's week one.
0: A lot of teams, though, that lost in the first week and ended up having bad seasons, too. So we can't.
14: It can be
0: we
14: both. Also,
0: yeah, we can't, like, downplay it either.
14: And I'm be not like, ignoring
0: no big
14: it.
0: Deal. I'm not saying you are.
14: Yeah.
0: But there's you can't be like, scrap it. It didn't matter. It did matter. And Sean Payton pointed that out last night. It mattered a lot. And we're gonna stew in it tomorrow. We're gonna watch the tape, and I'm gonna let all of you guys know relative to our game plan how much we were able to execute. You know, so there's a lot of relative twos at higher decibels over there, which they absolutely should be.
14: Relative twos, higher decibel. That's good.
0: Yeah,
14: because an angry relative two. We've never really heard a relative two that's angry. It's usually, I mean, he's in the. He did one last night.
0: Yeah.
14: It was just a statement. Relative to?
0: Well, he was asked the question, and he wasn't sure what it was relative to. So he asked. But, look, I think Mike Shanahan, Sean Payton kind of cut from the same cloth as far as the standard of excellence, the compartmentalization of all that excellence, the attention to detail, finding the edge, the football guy who just never has enough film and wants to do things the right way. And what Mike Shanahan would do after a game like that is exactly what Sean said he was going to do. Get him in the room, okay, and let's watch the film together. And he's going to have some very specific plays that are microcosms of the larger failure of last night. And he's going to play those plays, and he's going to slow it down, and he's going to rip the dude who made the mistake. And so I imagine some of those missed tackles, and it's probably the captains. It's probably the guys who are getting paid the most money, who are the captains of the team, who are going to get ripped the hardest. Because those are the dudes who need to be better. Everybody kind of flows through those guys. You know, Alex Singleton, Riley Moss, Bo Nix. Those guys are probably going to get it in meetings today.
14: All right, from the KOA Traffic Center, here's Dave O'Brien.
26: Just a couple of minor issues on the highways right now. A stalled vehicle is blocking the right lane of the ramp from southbound I-25 to northbound I-225. And there is a stalled vehicle blocking the right shoulder of eastbound I-76 at 74th Avenue. There are also crashes on eastbound Green Valley Ranch Boulevard at Salida Street, eastbound Iliff before Chambers, and at Platte Canyon and Mineral. I'm Dave O'Brien on KOA, 850 AM and 94.1 FM.
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14: All right, we'll get back into some more breakdown of the game. 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Dr. Schneider, always great to catch up with you. How are you, sir?
7: I'm doing great, and I'll say one thing. You know, our punter was not bad.
14: You're right. Hey, you know, I said the same thing last night on React. I mean, people were asking me for any kind of positivity, and I was like, well, I've only watched the game the one time now that I've seen it a couple times. But in the moment, I was like, you know, our punter, the Aussie, Jeremy Crawshaw, it's pretty good last night.
7: Yeah, not bad, not bad. And that's probably all that was not bad.
14: Fair enough, fair enough. Well, we're excited to have you on for another season. I want to get right to it, and this is a very selfish one on my part, because of my fantasy team, but I get the opportunity to bring you on. And I told Dave, by the way, that we were going to start doing these segments with you, that this was going to be my first question. So I prepared the audience. Brock Bowers had an MCL trim on the eve of, in fact, it was the day of the new season starting. How long will he be out?
7: Yeah, so it sounds like Brock Bowers just had a small meniscus injury, and they were just going to trim his meniscus in his knee joint. The nice thing about that, Adam Schefter's already, I think it was earlier today, said that he might only miss that one game, that they're leaking the news that he might only miss one game and be active even just next week, which is kind of surprising.
14: So you say that's surprising in the sense that that usually takes longer to recover from, or yeah, are there different circumstances?
7: If it's a really big meniscus tear, you're going to miss 4 to 6 weeks. In his case, it probably was a small, we call it like a parrot beak type of injury. And if that meniscus tear, that, you know, the meniscus is the knee cartilage, the little disc that's in your knee joint. And if it's just a little tear, all it takes is a little trim. And then, you know, one thing about elite athletes, one of the things that makes them elite, besides explosive power and speed, is that they heal faster. I've seen this many, many times. They just heal faster. And so in Brock Bowers' case, it's really all about healing the skin incisions. And then once the swelling in the knee goes down, you're ready to go. So we'll see. But I don't think he's going to be out very long. That's good news for fantasy.
0: Yeah, Doc, I had a meniscus trim myself in February. And I can still feel it. So not quite the elite athlete that I used to be. It's been 6 or 7 months. But both of those quarterbacks last night running around or coming off of injuries, Bo Nix in his ankle, had a couple surgeries there, cleaned up. But Patrick Mahomes had an ACL under a year ago, had that brace on. Could you talk a little bit about those quarterbacks and how they were moving around post-injury?
7: Yeah, so with Nix, that ankle fracture he had, his was in the medial malleolus. So if you're feeling your ankle bone, the bone on the inside part of your ankle, that big prominence there, he broke it straight across. And so that was fixed with a couple screws. It's a very simple operation. It heals very reliably. You know, that was done in mid-January. He then went back, saw the same foot and ankle guy back east, and they scoped his ankle in April. And that was not surprising to any sports medicine surgeon at all, because sometimes you get a little overgrown scar there. It's called a Wolland lesion, and it just makes someone's ankle sore. Once you have that, players are normally really ready to get back fast and play well, and I think we all saw that. I didn't notice that he was limping at all. I thought he was great. With Mahomes, that's surprising. His surgery was mid-December, and for him, 9 months later, to be playing really as well as he did, he was always at risk for an ACL injury because he's a little knock-kneed. We call that a valgus deformity. You know, he looks a little different when he runs. He's not like a typical kind of stud guy running around. This is Broncos fan speaking here. I think he runs a little funny. But him being knock-kneed very much put him at risk of always having an ACL tear, just like Judy. Judy was that way. I'm surprised this, I don't know, 7 years into his NFL career that Jerry Judy hasn't torn his ACL. I don't want to curse him. But with Mahomes, 9 months later, because he also had his LCL fixed, that outside ligament on his knee, ACL, LCL, 9 months later is remarkable, and he seemed to be moving pretty well.
14: Dr. Schneider joining us here from Ortho Colorado. Let me ask you about Sam Darnold. Now, the Broncos play the Seahawks in week 6. There are reports now that he could be out maybe up to a month with a soft tissue glute tendon injury. Give me an explanation of that.
7: Well, when anyone saw him go down with that tackle, he got thrust down, landed on his knees. That's one way to get a big labral tear in your hip or to actually fracture your hip. And when he was limping off the field, we were all watching that game, I'm sure. I was thinking, I hope he doesn't have a crack in his bone. So he had that CT scan done immediately right after the game. That was normal. Then he got the MRI the next morning. They're calling it a gluteus injury. Now, recall, gluteus maximus is the big muscle in your rump. That is what sprinters use when you're running straight ahead. The gluteus maximus actually inserts deeper down your femur. Underneath maximus is gluteus medius and gluteus minimus. So it's the big muscle, the medium size, and the little one. Papa bear, mama bear, and baby bear. It's the gluteus medius tendon that inserts into that side bone. That's what you fire every time you take a step when you run, but that inserts deeper into your hip, right in the top part of your femur. If that's the injury he has, he could be out for weeks. Usually that's repaired. And the fact that, you know, that as a quarterback, you're driving, you're turning, you're twisting, you're running. This could not be good for Sam Darnold and the Seahawks.
14: Okay. All right. Very interesting. Hey, by the way, your CU bus, not too bad of a start there, my friend.
7: That was good. That was good. I liked how they took care of business and moved on. That was good. A good shoulder-to-shoulder moment.
14: Shoulder-to-shoulder. Always great. Doc Schneider, we will chat with you next week. Thank you so much.
7: All right. Thanks, gentlemen.
0: Thanks, Doc.
14: All right. We'll be right back on KOA.
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10: KOA News time is 4:33. I'm Chad Bauer. Colorado Parks and Wildlife officials today were contacted about a large mountain lion sleeping in a tree in Westminster. CPW's Kara Van Hoo says it's not uncommon for the animals to be in populated spots.
11: It happens occasionally, maybe once or twice a year, but often mountain lions will move through the metro area and we just don't know about them.
10: The big cat, a young male, was removed safely from that tree near 112th and Eaton Street and taken to a wilder area. The Kennedy Center board today voting to shutter the Performing Arts Center's doors.
23: In a draft resolution, the board said the center will be closed for 2 years. They cited a dire financial situation and issues to the building's structure. It comes after a judge blocked the Kennedy Center from putting President Trump's name back on the building. Judge Christopher Cooper wrote, defendants cannot install memorials for President Trump or anyone or anything else at the Kennedy Center without Congress's blessing. I'm Wendy Swanson.
10: Fox 31 pinpoint weather, mostly cloudy tonight with a low of 54. Tomorrow, partly cloudy, chance of a thunderstorm, high 84. It is 71 in Denver. Our next update at 5 o'clock. From the Common Spirit Health KOA News Desk, I'm Chad Bauer. Let's get a check on traffic with Dave O'Brien.
2: Denver highways are getting a little active as we head into the afternoon drive. A crash on northbound I-25 at Colfax is blocking the left lane. That's adding about 20 minutes to the usual delays between Broadway and Spear on northbound I-25. A stalled vehicle just cleared from the right lane of the ramp from southbound I-25 to northbound I-225. There's still some slowing around there. Eastbound and westbound I-70 are heavy between I-25 and I-225. A stalled vehicle is blocking the right shoulder of eastbound I-76 at 74th Avenue, causing minor delays. Eastbound 6th Avenue is blocked between Sable and Chambers because of a crash. Police are directing traffic there. And there are crashes on northbound University before Hamden and on southbound University at Quincy. I'm Dave O'Brien on KOA, 850 AM and 94.1 FM.
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0: And Sean Payton pointed that out last night. It mattered a lot, and we're gonna stew in it tomorrow. We're gonna watch the tape, and I'm gonna let all of you guys know relative to our game plan how much we were able to execute. You know, so there's a lot of relative twos at higher decibels over there, which they absolutely should be.
14: Yeah, because at that point, based on that performance, you can't just low key relative to your players. You have to get, you got to get loud.
0: Well, there's
14: it's like dad voice. Yeah, like dad, but, like all men have dad voice.
0: Where it's kind of more effective when you kind of start off kind of with a, you know, you start off calm and then you lose it. And then you bring it back.
14: Yeah, you got to build them up, break it down.
0: Love them up at the end.
14: Yeah. I'm listening to Zach Allen and Mike McGlinchey today. There's a lot of focus on we will be better from this, whatever. I mean, like for example, here's Zach Allen on the missed tackles.
16: Yeah, I mean, it's definitely, you know, a factor. And, yeah, I mean, it's very correctable, so that's the good news. Yeah, it's definitely going to be a point of emphasis in practice this week. And, you know, knowing the guys we got in the group, it'll get addressed, it'll get fixed. So, yeah, it shouldn't be a problem anymore.
14: I feel like for a lot of Broncos fans, I've seen it on the text line, and as well as last night during Broncos React. We touched on it a bit in the first hour. I just want to come back to it, though, because I feel like most Broncos fans can get on board with these things can happen. I mean, 28 missed tackles is severe, right? I mean, that is 248 yards given up missed tackles. Is that all? Oh, it's like a record for next gen stats. So yeah, it was that kind of night. And the same thing on the offense, having a bit of a down performance. You know, Bo Nix last year versus Tennessee did not have a good opening game. Tennessee was bad, so the Broncos were able to survive and win that game. Yeah. But if it was against a better team, they'd probably lose because they didn't play all that great. I think they want to know why. Why does it happen this way? Why, after an entire offseason, a training camp, preseason, did you have that kind of performance and those kinds of breakdowns? Did you not want it enough? Why were the Chiefs more physical? Why did they take the fight to you? You knew exactly what they were going to do to you, and you let it happen anyways. Why does that happen, Nate? As a guy that played the game, why does that happen?
0: Why?
14: I mean, that's it, right? Because the effect of it happening, everybody can get. I mean, listen, we have a bad night, but this is supposed to be a championship team. You didn't play like a team that believes you're a championship team.
0: Mm. Yeah, the tackling thing is interesting because it's one of the it is the basic fundamental of the sport. Tackling, bringing them to the ground, right? These guys all know how to do that. They've been doing it since they were kids and they're very good at it. But for whatever reason last night they were not good at it. Now, part of it is you have to give credit to the guy they were trying to tackle and couldn't tackle.
14: Very true.
0: Kenneth Walker, he's the Super Bowl MVP. A highly sought after free agent who was given a big contract and now is running plays with one of the most brilliant football minds, talking about offense coordinator or head coach, that we've ever seen. And so that combination is formidable, right? So he's putting him in. So Andy Reid, Eric Bieniemy, putting Kenneth Walker in a position to succeed, right? But still, there were guys in position to make tackles and couldn't. And so is it that Kenneth Walker's just that darn good? maybe a little bit, but also the Broncos, you know, not punctuating the moment, right? Punctuating the play, finishing. It's about finishing. And they didn't finish. They got themselves in position, and sometimes you saw them throw a shoulder. We were talking about that Jordan earlier. Ellis, yeah. And even Alex Singleton filling the hole. He's in position, but he just bounces off him because he doesn't bring his hips and wrap up. And Riley Moss not wrapping up. And guys not wrapping up with their arms. So why do you not wrap up? Did you think that he was just going to go down from a thud? Maybe they were shocked by how good and how hard he was to bring down. They're probably not going to face a lot of back. They're going to face him again once, but he's probably one of the top five backs in the league right now, right? And based on last night's performance, like, well worth the money that the Chiefs.

0: The Broncos did not.
1: So why does that happen?
0: Because the Chiefs have been left for dead by a lot of people in the industry. They've had to listen to that. They had a really bad year last year. A lot of pride in that building and a lot of football acumen and excellent football players who are basically saying, we're not done yet. So they had something to prove. And the Broncos, you know, to Pat Surtain's point, have arrived. Or at least that's kind of the narrative. But it's not just the narrative. They were in the AFC Championship last year, so they have arrived. But each year is a one-off, and Sean Payton has talked about that a lot. You cannot pick up where you left off. There's no such thing. We need to build this thing again. This is a freestanding sort of thing here, and we can't just pick up from the momentum of last season. And so I think that, you know, maybe a little bit of a wake-up call. We're not going to ride our momentum from last year. The defense that was the top three defense last year is not the same defense. We've missed a couple guys. But we're also, it's a new season, and we're all a year older. And so we're going to have to buckle up.
1: Here's Mike McGlinchey on the questions about the Broncos being out-physicaled.
2: Well, yeah, obviously that's frustrating. But I think, again, I think it's just offensively, it's really hard to out-physical people when you're in 2nd and 20. It's really hard to out-physical people when you're in 3rd and 13. And we did that to ourselves all night last night. And so that it kind of makes you have to take a step back and then just be in a drop back kind of game and a drop back kind of environment, and which is where the defense, you know, most defenses in the NFL thrive. And if we can clean up the mistakes and the first and second down errors that has put us behind the chains, I think we can allow our physicality to work and do what we wanted to do.
1: He's got a good point there in the sense that they did have a lot of self-inflicted issues. You're first and goal at the 5, and you get a holding call. And then Bo Nix has the fumble that, I mean, it was like comedy of errors at that point. So then you're backed up, and then Bo Nix, I mean, they forced him to get the ball back because L'Jarius Sneed had his foot on the out-of-bounds line when he touched the ball. I mean, that's the only reason you got the ball back, because it wasn't because the Broncos did anything special there. There was a 3rd and 2 that you would have converted, but then you had to delay a game. Things that we, by the way, thought were going to be a bit different with Davis Webb. There were multiple times last night, by the way, late in the play clock, Bo Nix clapping his hands, yeah, wanting the ball.
0: Yeah.
1: Remember that? That was supposed to be one of the reasons you did this. You moved to Davis Webb because we're going to get the call in a lot faster, and Bo Nix was going to have a chance to survey and stand there and get everybody lined up and look right, get everybody in position to know what we're going to do, and then you were right back to where you were. You were throwing the ball over the field. You weren't running the ball. In fact, it looked less put together than it did last year when you were doing the same thing. So why, once again, does that happen? Why did you find yourself in an entire offseason and training camp and preseason having that kind of performance?
0: Did the offense last night look any different from the offense last year to you?
1: Yeah, it did.
0: In what way? I'm not talking about execution. I'm talking about structure. Did it look any different?
1: Maybe not structure, but whatever rhythm that you did have at moments with Bo Nix, you didn't have last night. And now,
0: well, there was a lot of rhythm missing from last year as well.
1: Yeah, you're right. I mean,
0: the offense
1: stretches.
0: Was the weakness on the team last year.
1: They led the league in 3 and outs.
0: Led the league in 3 and outs. Were really bad in the first quarter and third quarter. This was the same offense,
1: that's what I'm trying to say.
0: So the idea that Davis Webb was going to come in here and revamp the offense, that's not the case. It's the same offense, same playbook. There might have been a couple wrinkles, but I didn't see any of the wrinkles implemented last night that were any different at all from what they did last year. And so this is still Sean Payton's offense, even if Davis Webb is calling the plays in the moment. And to Mike McGlinchey's point about, you know, physicality and the difficulty of being physical in third and long situations, absolutely. But the way to avoid that is to allow them to be physical on first down, is to allow them to fire out of their stance and go attack someone on first down. And maybe they only get 2 yards. You know, but then it's 2nd and 8 instead of 2nd and 13. And not only that, they just smacked the dude across from him in the mouth. And then let's go again. It's 2nd and 8. Let's just do another play like that. Okay. So let's get another 2 yards and we smacked you again. So you've been punched in the face twice in 2 plays and now it's 3rd and 6 instead of 3rd and 12. Okay. And now we can do a lot of stuff with 3rd and 6 that we can't do on 3rd and 12. And now you're already mad and you're worn down because you're getting punched in the face twice out of the first 2 plays. Instead of me backpedaling and catching.

0: you guys as you rush our quarterback who isn't very comfortable back there and is coming off an injury. So I don't think the first 15 or the way that they structured the beginning of this game was set up to be physical. That was clearly not something they were stressing in meetings. And by the way, like these coaches, they know how they want to win the game. Sean Payton had an idea of how they were going to win this game. And it wasn't smash mouth, but it rarely ever is. Sean Payton's had, as his time as a head coach, which is, what is he, in year 18 or 19 here? He's had three 1,000-yard rushers in that entire time. Two of them were Mark Ingram, back-to-back seasons, and one was Deuce McAllister in his very first year as a head coach of the Saints. It's just not something that they tend to do very often. But it's frustrating when you see the league starting to kind of go that way. Now, back in the 2000s and, like, you know, the 2010s, this was a passing league. It's changed a little bit. Like, the running teams are starting to get a foothold here. And so do the Broncos need to adapt their philosophy to a changing NFL and become more of a running football team? Or are you just who you are and then you have to find a way to thrive within the offense that you have? I think it's a little bit of both. But I think as far as taking pressure off the guys, the best way to do it is to go on the attack and do some basic stuff and some basic runs early.
1: I mean, it's very simple. I agree with everything you said. It's very simple. I don't want to frame it as this fixes everything, but this is an offense, especially early in the season, because they struggled early last year as well. Like, they kept talking about fast starts, but that's just not, maybe not who you are. So let's just accept that for a moment. You're not a fast starting team. Well, then it becomes more imperative than ever, following what you just said and diagnosed there, to be ahead of the chains as much as you can. Give yourself third and mediums, or maybe even just second and medium to get to third and short. Penalties are going to happen, but they continuously found ways to put themselves behind the chains last night in every moment that they could have found leverage or footing in the game. Like, Bo Nix talked about it after the game, and we're going to play his conversation with Dave here in just a matter of moments. But he talked about how we just couldn't find rhythm. We couldn't find, because you'd have the pass to Troy Franklin, and then he gets called for OPI. You have some momentum.
0: Which was an egregious penalty on him. It wasn't like the refs were out to get you there.
1: Yeah.
0: You got a two-hand shove.
1: He two-hand shoved. I thought the Pat Bryant hold, like the first one, was pretty...
0: A little ticky-tacky.
1: But it killed the momentum of the drive. I mean, it killed it. And then you had the other one down there that they initially called a Cortland Sutton, was changed to Pat Bryant. That's tough. I mean, that one was kind of an either or, but they called it. It's what it is. But it's just every moment. And then you had the delay of game when J.K. Dobbins would have absolutely had the first down and you were in plus territory. You were driving. A touchdown there would have made things interesting because Patrick Mahomes wasn't having a good game. And honestly, that's one of the biggest frustrations for me overall. Like, I can see the silver linings of certain players having standout moments and see how it can all be correctable. But you played in that game where Patrick Mahomes wasn't Superman.
0: No.
1: Like he had the rushing touchdown where Kelce basically hugged Talanoa Hufanga to the ground like a teddy bear. But he got the touchdown and they didn't call it. So that's just what it is, right? But he wasn't special. You lost to the Chiefs when Mahomes wasn't special? How does that happen?
0: Because they're a very sound football team.
1: No, absolutely, man. Defense, and they ran the ball. Right? They committed to it. Their first four plays were all runs. They went run, and then run, and then, hey, let's run it again on fourth down because you're not going to stop it. We know that. So that's what I'm saying. Like, you lost a game to the Kansas City Chiefs when Patrick Mahomes wasn't Superman. And, you know, we got this text earlier saying, well, the Chiefs look like they're a contender this year. And, of course, we're seeing it on ESPN and all over Twitter today. Not that you're on there, but I am. And a lot of it stems from they are a sound football team, much more so than what I think Mahomes was able to do.
0: 38 rushing attempts to 15.
1: That's it.
0: The Broncos only had 47 total plays, which is a really low number. They just did not possess the ball, which puts the defense in a really difficult position because they're just on the field all game long, right? You want to keep your defense off the field. That's another reason to run the football on offense and try to kind of chew up clock, chew up time, and let those guys rest because they're getting pounded, right? So if the philosophy is bring a bunch of big dudes on here and just pound Iraq, and you're doing these long drives, and you score, and then your offense gets the ball and punts, three and out. Dave mentioned it earlier in the show, zero first downs in 34 minutes.
1: That's insane.
0: So think about the pressure that puts on your defense. These guys are on the field the entire time. So they're getting worn down. And so they go from, you know, no tackling, no real live bullets, as they say, to all of a sudden having to be on the field all game long, Monday night, after sitting around all weekend and watching these games and just getting beat down. And so you have to play complementary football. Your offensive coordinator is not just calling plays for the offense. He's calling plays for the entire team to put the defense in a good position right here. You know what I mean? So if you're just throwing the ball every play and then you got to kick it again, okay, your defense is back on the field and they're already down, you know, Jonathan Cooper. And so, I think it was a struggle for the defense last night. I put the onus more on the Broncos offense than on the defense for that performance. You got to be able to put up more than 10 points. You got to be able to sustain drives. You got to keep your defense off the field. You know, the penalties are a problem. Mm-hmm. They were a problem in preseason. Remember, there were some real sloppy moments in the preseason, right? Yep. And they cleaned it up for that last game. But for the most part, like, this has been an issue. And to me, when you have a ton of penalties, procedural, things like that, like holding, guys are out of position, that tells me they're thinking too much. There's too much on their plates. They're not sure where they're supposed to be. They're not sure where they're supposed to line up. Things are taking a tick longer because no one really knows what's going on, or they have to think or be like, oh, no, it's over here. And so when you have a lot on your plate with a game plan, and that happens a lot of times for week one, because every other game, you got a week to prepare for it. This game, you got 6 months to prepare for it, or however long since the schedule's been out. You know Kansas City is your week one opponent. So all the preseason games are going on. You're not really game planning for those. You're already game planning for the Chiefs, right? And so this game plan has been matriculating for probably months.
1: So maybe just
0: can make
1: your
0: it a little
1: head.
0: Bloated, a little overthought, a little overwrought. And all of a sudden even though you think you pared it down and it's the perfect, it's overdone. And the guys don't really respond to it as well as you'd hope. It happens a lot in week one. And that's why the week one is hard to understand sometimes. And so we got to hope that that's the problem with this offense, is this kind of week one jitters and a week one sort of dissonance when it comes to connection with the game plan.
1: 56690, our KOA Common Spirit Health text line. When we come back, I'll get to a few of your texts. Got a lot coming in here. A lot of people want to react to everything we're talking about. We're going to hear Dave's conversation with Bo Nix. We'll get to that. There was some really good stuff there. I got to ask you about Jalen Waddle. Again, another storyline this offseason, one of the biggest storylines of this offseason. He has 3 targets, 1 catch for 2 yards. I think it was, to say underwhelming really kind of doesn't paint the picture. I want to know kind of from your perspective, the usage and the way, I mean, he was running a lot of routes. Why was he not being targeted? Why was he not a bigger factor in the offense? So we'll get that thought, and maybe we'll see more of that coming up in the game against Jacksonville. So we'll get to all of that coming up in the next hour. Also, your chance at 5:25 tonight. So 30 minutes from right now, I'm going to give you a chance to win a $50 gift card to Sam's Number 3 Diner and Bar. So it's coming up in a matter of moments.
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1: KOA News. Time is 5 o'clock. I'm Chad Bauer. A big letdown in the Broncos' opening game as they were blown out by the Chiefs 31-10. Today, Coach Sean Payton spoke with the media after having a chance to watch tape from the game.
19: It's one thing to lose in a hard-fought game where you feel like you played well. I don't feel like we played up to our standard, and certainly that starts with us as coaches.
1: The Broncos' home opener is Sunday against the Jaguars. A measure that puts guardrails on how the Caring for Denver Foundation spends its money will be heard by the full city council in the next 2 weeks. A committee has passed the measure, which allows the city to take 1% of the revenue generated for the foundation to pay for oversight positions. Councilwoman Jamie Torres says this was a strain before.
20: Children's Affairs and DDPHE were otherwise carrying or eating the costs associated with compliance, and that limits their ability to provide really good compliance measures.
1: The city auditor issued a scathing report which revealed Caring for Denver staff was spending administrative funds on food and alcohol. Voters approved a 0.25% sales tax to fund Caring for Denver, which in turn funds nonprofits to address mental health and substance abuse issues. After some of 60 Minutes' top veterans were pushed out, the CBS News show has scored its worst season premiere ratings in 25-plus years. Nielsen says the long-running program drew just 7.9 million viewers on Sunday. That's its smallest audience for an opening show since the turn of the century. That's at the start of the first full season under Barry Weiss, the network's new editor-in-chief, and the first premiere ever to attract fewer than 9 million viewers. Fox 31 pinpoint weather, mostly cloudy tonight with a low of 54. Tomorrow, partly cloudy. Chance of a thunderstorm, a high of 84. It is 73 in Denver. Our next update at 5:30. From the Common Spirit Health KOA News Desk, I'm Chad Bauer on KOA. Let's get a check on traffic with Dave O'Brien.
21: Well, traffic is heavy throughout Denver, and speeds are slow in a lot of spots on the interstates. A crash on northbound I-25 after Colfax is blocking the left lane. That is adding to the usual afternoon slowing between Broadway and Spear on northbound I-25. Heavy from Santa Fe to Hamden. A stalled vehicle is blocking the right shoulder of eastbound I-76 at 74th Avenue. Eastbound I-76 was already stop and go from Pecos to I-270 this afternoon. Eastbound I-70 is moving at 30 from Quebec to Chambers. Westbound I-70 is moving at 25 from I-270 to Brighton. A crash on eastbound 6th between Sable and Chambers is causing slowing starting at Delmar Circle. And there is an accident on southbound Wadsworth between Pomona and 80th. I'm Dave O'Brien on KOA, 850 AM and 94.1 FM.
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1: All right, welcome back. Just after 5 o'clock here on a Tuesday.
25: Dave's not here.
1: Dave's not here, but... Nate is. 56690. Our KOA Common Spirit Health text line. Got Rockies baseball coming up at the top of the hour. Looking forward to that. Got us in this losing streak. Over under 55 and a half of the season. We're
26: this 95 game losing streak going on.
1: We're just at 55 for like a week and a half now. Come on, baby. No, but I also want to avoid 100 losses, and that would be really nice. They have.
0: Would it be nice?
1: They have 12 games left. 12 games left. Man. They got to win 8 of them. I'm going to hang in there.
0: Is this a moral victory that the clubhouse would feel good about?
1: Probably not. This is more for me and the fans.
0: Okay.
1: This is about us.
0: Yeah.
1: Selfishly. I can acknowledge that.
0: Do you think they're like, come on, guys, we got to avoid the 100 losses at this point. We need 5 more.
1: They five need more wins. 8 more.
0: Oh, 8 more wins.
1: 8 more wins.
0: Yeah. Not going to happen.
1: If it was only 5.
0: Well, I mean, good. You never know.
1: You never know.
0: But you got to have some professional pride and finish this thing off the right way.
1: That's right.
0: No.
1: Well said. So hopefully they do that. I got to ask you something before we get to the Jalen Waddle stuff. And again, your chance to win a $50 gift card to Sam's Number 3 Diner and Bar, presenting sponsor of Strikeouts, coming up here in 20 minutes. So Nikola Jokic recently had this quote, and it was in Serbian, so they had to translate. It says, "I'm getting more and more bothered by popularity." And I thought, since you're a famous person, maybe you could help me with this. "This is going to sound corny, but I'm getting ruder to people who approach me. Honestly, it's tiring. Some people around me know I don't take pictures because it's my time. I'll sound rude again, but what can I do? If people can't understand me, I understand everything, but it's been 11 to 12 years and enough is enough. Enough is enough, he says, enough. With people approaching me and asking for autographs and pictures and whatever and so on and so forth. I found this pretty inappropriate, to be honest, but I'm not a famous person. So from your perspective, I don't know. How do you feel about Nikola Jokic, one of the superstars of the NBA, saying he doesn't like when people approach him?
0: I think it's pretty childish of him to say that he doesn't appreciate people approaching him, or he doesn't appreciate the fame, or, you know, he's getting sick of it or all that. This is something you accept comes with your excellence. You're the best in the world at this thing that everyone loves. Guess what? You're going to be famous. Guess what? People are going to love what you do. And you're going to act like you can separate it. Like you can be, you can't separate it. That's why you make $60 million a year, whatever you make. It's because people love what you do and you're that good at it. So people are going to be drawn to you. It's the, look, he said it in a Serbian publication. Mm-hmm. Would he give that same answer here? I don't know. You know, to an English publication, it seems like he's, you know, a little bit more forthright when he's in Serbia, or he's with his national players, or he's talking to, you know, to people in his own country. But here he kind of, you know, maybe plays the game a little bit better as far as saying the right thing. But that's what he feels. So he just shared what he really feels about his fans. The people who love Nikola Jokic and who love what he does so much that they see him in public and they have to go talk to him. He has no love for them. It's the same reason why I think Nikola Jokic is probably not a great leader. That's just what I think. And that's probably why they laid an egg against the Minnesota Timberwolves, against an inferior opponent playing D-League players. Wow. Because Nikola Jokic doesn't care enough about this sport in this town to lay it all on the line and be passionate and stand up and be the guy that his team needs him to be.
1: I love where you went. You went down the rabbit hole and then you punched your way through. I know, I dig it, man. Listen, and I didn't go that far with the quotes, but I can see it. And
0: dude, it's the same reason why the minute the season ends, he's on the first thing smoking, getting out of here. He doesn't want to be here. You know, he's not crying when it doesn't really matter to him too much when they lose. He's not yelling at his teammates to get it going when they're playing soft. You know, he gets checked by Jaden McDaniels or whatever, and just, okay, whatever. Like, if we lose the series, we lose. Life goes on. I'm out of here anyway. You know, I'm okay. Like, that's not what sports is supposed to be about. Especially when you're the best in the world at it. You're supposed to care. You're supposed to care if you win or lose. And you're supposed to have love for the fans who've given you the platform to be able to play this game and make hundreds of millions of dollars.
1: He's getting ready to sign a $350 million contract.
0: That's because people love him. That's because of that attention. It's all in the same, it's all part of the same stuff, Nicole. You can't separate that. If you don't want that, then walk away from the game.
1: Okay, so one more follow-up on this. How much entitlement should fans feel
0: to personal time of a person?
1: Certainly, right?
0: There's a respect thing, you know. And of course, there are jerks out there who will walk up to you at any moment and be rude about it. But it doesn't seem like that's what he's talking about. It doesn't seem like he's talking about the isolated jerk who's walking up to him while he's like in an intimate moment with his family and trying to, you know, it seems like just the attention alone that he's getting because of his fame is something that is disgusting him. And look, there are personality types for whom that is kind of true. And there are people for whom fame takes them by surprise and they have to deal with all sorts of prickly, difficult feelings around their own fame. But you come to terms with what it is, and it's because you're great and you've worked so hard to become great, and that's attracted that attention. So you can live a private life, which he does, but you go out in the world and people recognize you. They love you because all how awesome you are. You got to accept that love and be positive about it.
1: I completely agree with you. Every point. And that's where, when I read the quote, certainly you could think of outliers of situations where it isn't inappropriate. It would be inappropriate for anybody to walk up to a dinner table, you're with your kids or something like that, or you're at the playground. I mean, there's certain moments where I think we as humans can respect that it may not be a great time. However, maybe you privately think these thoughts that he decided to put out there into the world. You just find a way to live your life in a way that it doesn't interact with people if that's really that's important to you. Because telling your fans, I don't want to talk to you. I don't want to be around you. Don't ask me for photographs. Don't ask me for selfies or auto. I mean, just leave me alone. Like I said, it's inappropriate. It's you are the face of an NBA franchise. You're the face of the NBA. You're a three-time MVP. You're a world champion. And you're an international superstar. The NBA is massive worldwide. This isn't just a United States thing, man. When you are around the world and everybody recognizes you, you think LeBron James gets a chance to take any time off? If he goes to a restaurant, he's mobbed. He goes to the grocery stores, wherever he goes. Can you imagine LeBron ever? Now, LeBron is he loves the attention, a little bit different. But Nikola Jokic has always kind of been a little bit different kind of guy. So I think some people have come to his defense on this, saying, well, if this is how he feels about his personal space, you got to respect his personal space. You are a famous person. There's only so much that you are entitled to anymore. If you don't want to be a famous person, go live on an island and stop doing what you're doing, because you're going to continue to be famous as long as you're in a public space like you are in the NBA or the NFL or anything else you do. You're famous. You've earned that right. You made $300 million. You're about to sign something for double the amount of money that you've made. You've done that because fans love you. I thought this was a bad look for Nikola Jokic. I tend to try to side with players who feel as though they should have some sort of normalcy in their life. You have kids, you have a family, but there's a certain amount of you lose that when you choose this as a profession.
0: Yeah, and to your point about him being different than other guys, he is different. He's made that known. Everyone knows he's a different cat. His style of play is different. He's a different quirky personality. And yet he is still incredibly popular. And so you got to think that the people who are still drawn to you, the people who find you special after already, you know, you're different, the fans of you, they're fans of you because of who you are and your quirkiness and the fact that you're different and the fact that your game is different. The way you see the court, the way you operate on the court, your vision, the way you operate with the basketball in your hand. That is what people have fallen in love with, man. And that's something that you have worked to curate your entire life. So they've fallen in love with what you have created. And so to reject the people who are drawn to that, it's almost rejecting what you've done with your life. And being embarrassed with the time that you put into this to make yourself so good at it. I think that's an internal issue he's dealing with that he's got to figure out.
1: Completely agree. All right, 56690, if you want to react to that. I got to ask you about Jalen Waddle. And there was a funny moment in the broadcast last night where they said, I guess he told Joe and Troy that he had told his wife to draft Jalen Waddle in her fantasy league. And then you go out in week one and he has one catch for 2 yards on 3 targets. It's weird. And it's different than what I think we watched out of training camp. Like I didn't get a ton of it last night, but I know it's coming, especially if you have more performances like this, where it's kind of like, why did you do this in the first place? This is one game. It's one game.
0: Why'd you do what? Trade for him?
1: Yes. Why'd you trade for him if he's just going to run for the love of the game routes? Or just set up the other. Now, he did help set up the touchdown to Evan Ingram. He ran the underneath route that allowed Evan Ingram to open up the cornerback. They thought the ball was coming to Jalen Waddle, so you're able to get Evan Ingram open. That's fantastic. And that's one reason why he is here, to open things up for other guys. But you also got to get him the ball. You're a wide receiver, former wide receiver. Why was that such a chore last night, and why did it not happen?
0: Yeah, so the Jalen Waddle thing is interesting as far as fantasy goes, because my friends, and I'm in a couple of different leagues, assumed, because I'm Broncos guy, and I was around this, that I was going to pick up Jalen Waddle. And so some guys were bidding up Jalen Waddle thinking I was going to go after him, and were surprised when I didn't. I didn't really draft any of the Broncos pass catchers because I wasn't sure of what it was going to look like, because there's a lot of them. And this offense has been inconsistent. Who's going to be the bell cow like receiver on this team? Nobody. I mean, I wouldn't start, especially after watching that last night, probably any of the pass receivers on the Broncos, because they're going to spread the ball around so much and the offense is so cute that they're not going to, you know, feed him 8-9 times in a game, which is what they absolutely need to do. As far as it being for the love of the game routes, Bo gets to choose who he throws the ball to. Okay. So sometimes when you think he might be some like decoy, whatever, Bo can throw him the ball. Bo's not throwing him the ball because that chemistry isn't there yet. I don't think, you know, it's going to take a little while for them to get on the same page on game day. They may have looked good in practice. Practice is a lot different. Games are, obviously, we saw it last night. Bo was under duress in a way that probably shook him from what he really wanted to do down the field, right? And so they're going to go back and watch the film and be like, oh, I should have thrown it to you right there. I mean, even the ball that he, the pick that he threw to Cortland Sutton, he could have gotten that into Jalen Waddle on like the little curl that he ran. Yes, he was double teamed, but he was open. And so you can throw it to Jalen Waddle whenever you want. He threw it to him on 3rd and 7 and he dropped the ball, went right through his hands, right?
1: Yeah.
0: But that was later in the game. And that's like, so a lot of times when there's a guy who's you're expecting to get the ball in his hands a lot, who has sees really no action, and all of a sudden you throw him like a crucial play in a moment like later in the game where he hasn't had his hands on the ball, he's not feeling comfortable in the moment, that ball slips through his hands, right? Would he have caught that ball if you would have thrown him some easier balls early in the game to get him going? My thing is with receivers is you want to get him the ball in their hands early with some basic easy routes. Run some slants, run some hitches, run some outs, just basic first day of JV football routes that work all the time. Get under center, take a 3-step drop, and throw it to Jalen Waddle. There are conversions based on any coverage he gets. He's a really good route runner. Let's do something simple to get him the ball early. Instead of what I saw them doing was more complicated, cute things that didn't seem to attack the leverage of the defense at all, or put their offensive skill position players in any kind of position to get a rhythm going.
1: So do you have an expectation that that's something they can correct in this short week to Jacksonville? Well, or do you think this is who they are?
0: No, I think it's something they can correct.
1: Okay. Or do you think this is something they will correct?
0: Yeah, okay. I do. I mean, Bo's, it's a play call slash Bo issue there. But, because he does get to choose who he throws to. I mean, Jalen Waddle can only run the routes that are called. The Chiefs were bringing a ton of pressure and seemed to be confusing Bo with some of the zones they were running. So Bo needs to get in a more comfortable spot to be able to see his guys and put it on him. But to me, a way to do that is to make it really simple in the first quarter and come with some kind of basic concepts, some mirrored concepts on both sides of the ball with the receivers running the same routes. Let's choose a side. Which side do I like the best? Take 3 steps and throw it. And get these guys going, you know, and get them hit a little bit and get the ball in their hands and set up some double moves later in the game instead of doing a lot of the cute stuff that I was talking about.
1: I was a little surprised because Bo had been so good over the last couple of years with Cortland Sutton. We accepted. I mean, he's wide receiver one, right? I mean, you find ways to get the other guys involved. But when the quote-unquote chips are down, when you needed a play to happen, Cortland was the guy.
0: Yeah.
1: That didn't happen either. So, to
0: but,
1: your
0: but
1: point,
0: who was that guy?
1: Pat Bryant's a little bit, maybe Evan Ingram, but like, and that's fine. Listen, if the ball is going to go to those guys, and there's going to be some games where it's Pat Bryant, some games it's Evan Ingram, we're all fine with that. But it should really start with your top two best receivers, and then it filters from there. There might be some outlier games, but you really need to, like Jalen Waddle, and I'm not saying this number because I'm trying to say this is what my expectation is every week, but the fact is what you traded for him, I would expect a 7-8 target game from him almost every single week. Like, that's just what he represents as far as a talent that you have not had on this offense ever, really.
0: Yeah.
1: And so because of that, I wonder why it ends up being a 3-target game, especially since you weren't running the ball.
0: Yeah.
1: If you're not running the ball. So then he's not getting the targets. Well, Cortland's barely getting the targets as well.
0: Well, no one got the targets.
1: And no, I know that. That's what's so weird about the way that game played out is, well, you were throwing the ball a lot. And if I was going to tell you, well, they're going to throw the ball 28 times and then they're going to run the ball 15, including 3 rushes from Bo Nix, which actually is not exactly right because some of those are scrambles. They're actually all scrambles. So 12 designed runs, and then you have really 31 dropbacks. You say, well, Jalen Waddle and Cortland Sutton, they probably got a lot of pepper targets. And it wasn't the case, though.
0: Yeah. They couldn't get first downs. And so if you go 34 minutes without a first down, a lot of the guys you want to get the football to, you can't because you're off the field. When you actually have drives, when you're chewing up territory and chewing up clock, that's when you can really dig into the things you want to do and the guys you want to get involved. Mike McGlinchey, I think, hit the nail on the head as far as the struggles when you're so bad on first down and you put yourself in second and third and long situations. You can't do the things that you want to do with the guys that you want to do them with. I mean, because the defense can kind of pin their ears back. There's some things that they're just not expecting. I mean, on third and 12, you're not going to run the football, right? So they kind of know what you're doing there. You know, on a third and four, you might run the football. It might open up some play action stuff, or it might open up a double move or some cool stuff with Jaylen Waddle that you want to do that you can't do because of this down and distance difficulties that you put yourself in by being so bad on first down. And that is, to me, a play call issue to get yourself some positive yardage on first down, especially when it seems as if your quarterback may be a little rusty from the summer, the injury, whatever it is, new play caller. There's a lot of stuff. Let's ease into this thing. Let's put them under center and do some simple stuff to get these guys going into the game. But again, I think they were caught off guard by, you know, the how game the Chiefs were last night, how ready they were for that game. The Chiefs had something to prove. They were really aggressive. They were flying around. The energy was definitely on their side. It seemed like they were playing harder or had more to play for. They were definitely more sound. They had a clear strategy that they stuck with on both sides of the ball. And the Broncos seemed to be a little willy-nilly.
1: Willy-nilly. Yeah, that's stunning to me. You're wrong. You're not wrong. It's just saying that what was the game plan? Like, you asked about what's their identity earlier. It's kind of the same thing, right? What are you trying to accomplish here? If you say all week, actually for several months, well, we got to stop Kenneth Walker, and then you completely fail at that in every possible way we can imagine. So then what are you trying? What were you trying to accomplish?
0: I think they were trying to accomplish that. I mean, they were trying to stop Kenneth Walker.
1: Were you, though? Because...
0: Well, yeah. I mean, to me, like, they were in positions to do that. They just didn't bring their arms to the tackle and finish the play.
1: Okay.
0: And to me, that's not like, it's really hard to simulate that at practice. It's really hard to, like, all right, we're going to do tackling drills right now and get ready to tackle Kenneth Walker. Well, no, because then, you know, somebody gets hurt in practice or whatever it is. We don't want to get banged up. And so there's only so much you can do as far as the tackling aspect of it. So I think their tackling will improve week to week. You know what I mean? But to me, the bigger concern is offense, because it's not like the Broncos were caught necessarily wildly out of position on defense. They had, you know, a couple moments where they lost contain and things like that. But I think that they probably know exactly where they were supposed to be and what they're supposed to do. They just didn't finish on those plays. Whereas the offense was, you know, seemed a little bit lost at moments, particularly with the quarterback and the kind of the plan on first down, I mean, like third and short, third and one. You know, you got Adam Prentice back there. We talked about that earlier. You were doing that all summer. Let's run the ball. Let's run it. Let's try to pick up a yard.
1: Oh, it was pretty cool to split him out, though.
0: Oh, I mean, yeah.
1: The team is splitting out a fullback. Who does that?
0: Well, we do.
1: We do. All right. We got a lot of text rolling in. A lot of reaction to our conversation about Nikola Jokic. We'll play that, or we'll play the sound of Dave talking to Bo Nix. Also, we'll read these texts coming up here. But right now, caller number 5, 303-713-8585. Caller 5, 303-713-8585. Before tonight's KOA's Rockies broadcast, win a $50 gift card to Sam's Number 3 Diner and Bar. Presenting sponsor of Strikeouts, KOA Sports gives away two $50 gift cards to Sam's Number 3 Diner and Bar every week on Rockies game days. We'll have another one tomorrow, but if you want to win one right now, be caller number 5, 303-713-8585. You'll win that $50 gift card to Sam's Number 3 Diner and Bar. Huge, huge fan. And they also give away three of those $50 gift cards during Broncos React. Gave away three last night. We'll give away another three on Sunday after the Jags game. Win or lose, doesn't matter. We give those away. And we really appreciate Sam's Number 3 Diner and Bar. Okay, take a quick break. A lot of text rolling in. We'll get to that next.
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20: KOA News Time is 5:32. I'm Chad Bauer. A truck driver is injured and 10 head of cattle are dead after an accident on westbound I-76 near Brush this morning. State Trooper Hunter Matthews says there were 48 animals on the hauler to begin with. 29 of them wandered into traffic, causing other problems.
21: Due to the crash, we had four secondary crashes, which were vehicles driving down the roadway that ended up hitting one of the cattle in the roadway.
20: Nine others disappeared and are still being looked for. Attorney General Todd Blanche says the Justice Department has stopped numerous terrorist attacks in the U.S. He announced the arrest of over 1,000 people who were prevented from carrying out alleged terrorist attacks.
22: That's 38% increase from the last administration.
20: Those arrests taking place since President Trump took office. Blanche also highlighting an arrest this week of a 21-year-old man in Pittsburgh who was plotting to carry out an ISIS-inspired attack. The Rockies will try to snap an 8-game losing streak tonight, hosting the Padres at Coors Field. KOA coverage starts at 6, first pitch 6:40. Fox 31 pinpoint weather, mostly cloudy tonight, low 54. Tomorrow, partly cloudy, chance of a thunderstorm. Wednesday's high 84. It's 72 in Denver. Our next update during Rockies on Deck. 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
27: Well, if you're headed to Coors Field on I-25 for tonight's Rockies game, there are pretty heavy delays on northbound I-25 between Downing and Speer, heavier than normal because of a crash at Auraria Parkway that just now cleared from the left lane. Southbound I-25 also heavy from Santa Fe to Hamden. Eastbound I-70 is busy from Quebec to Chambers, and westbound I-70 is moving at 30 from I-270 to Brighton. Eastbound I-76 very slow from Pecos to I-270, and there is a stalled vehicle on the right shoulder of eastbound I-76 at 74th Avenue. C-470 is getting busier in both directions between Santa Fe and I-25, and there is an accident involving a pedestrian on eastbound Littleton Boulevard at Crocker Street just west of Windermere. I'm Dave O'Brien on KOA, 850 AM and 94.1 FM.
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0: He is different. He's made that known. Everyone knows he's a different cat. His style of play is different. He's a different quirky personality. And yet he is still incredibly popular. And so you got to think that the people who are still drawn to you, they're fans of you because of who you are and your quirkiness and the fact that you're different and the fact that your game is different. That is what people have fallen in love with, man. And that's something that you have worked to curate your entire life. So they've fallen in love with what you have created. And so to reject the people who are drawn to that, it's almost rejecting what you've done with your life and being embarrassed with the time that you put into this to make yourself so good at it. I think that's an internal issue he's dealing with that he's got to figure out.
1: So a little bit of mixed reaction to our discussion on Nikola Jokic. And once again, we read the quote earlier, basically acknowledging through a Serbian publication or podcast that he's bothered by popularity and being approached by people. And I'll just read a couple of these texts, and then we'll hear from Dave Logan chatting with Bonix. But this one says, I respect Joker more for saying what I would guess a lot of professional athletes are scared to say. Maybe. But again, is it worth it to alienate fans that I'd say by and large are probably being genuine in their love for you and wanting to? I mean, it's not every day you run into one of the most famous people you'll ever meet in your entire life. But once again, there are some exceptions. I'm not going to pretend that there aren't going to be moments where people are being jerks and probably should use a little more tact instead of approaching you while you're eating dinner with your kids. I mean, that's an example right there.
0: Yeah.
1: So I'm not going to speak for every example or every person. I'm just going to say I thought in the overarching perspective of what he said, it was inappropriate. Let's see here. Did you actually see the interview? What were his voice inflections? What was his body language? Well, he was speaking in Serbian, Cheryl. So I watched.
0: You should learn Serbian so you can more accurately assess these moments, Ryan.
1: That's fair, actually. Maybe he should put it this way. I'm uncomfortable when people approach me because I don't know who they are, but they know everything about me. I mean, there's a little bit of something with that. I don't know if that changes anything, but
0: I think it's fame is a weird thing. I've never been famous, you know, like that, but I've been on the Broncos and like, you know, there's a level of scrutiny that comes with it. And it's awkward that because you're just a person, you're just yourself, right? I'm a human being. And all of a sudden I have this attention from people and Nikola Jokic is at the level of fame where people have this idea of who he is and what he is and what it means for them and their life. And they see him in person and they probably geek out in a way that, you know, can be a bit much sometimes, right? But deal with it, man. You know what I'm saying?
1: Right.
0: Deal with it. Develop a way to handle it with class because of the platform you've been given, the riches that have been showered on you, the experiences you've been able to have and give your own family based on that fame and that fortune. Like, grow up, man. And you know what I mean? Like, it's okay. Okay, you want to complain about it to your friends, your family? That's cool. You want to like mumble under your breath about how annoying that guy was after he leaves? Fine. You know, but guess what? Those fans who came up to you and had that experience with you when you told them to scram or whatever it is, they'll remember that for the rest of their lives. Maybe you don't care about that. You know, maybe you don't care that you were this kid's hero until he asked you for the picture and you said no. And now he's got to go back home and live with that forever. Is it worth that for you? Like, because you're annoyed to change someone's life forever in that way?
1: 15 seconds of your time.
0: Right. I mean, there's a way to be respectful about saying no as well.
1: Sure.
0: You know what I mean? Because there is a time and a place and you can definitely, that's your space. But to get annoyed and start to be like, no, you know, that I think you're threatening to like erode the goodwill that's been created around you because people love you, Nikola, like love you for you. So they're coming up to you because they love you for what you presented and you presented yourself as you really are. I think it's just a little wrongheaded to look at it the way he is.
1: Yeah, somebody agrees with that sense. They said Jokic needs to realize he's a role model for young aspiring athletes too. And his attitude towards being available to fans is not a good look. Yeah, and that's part of it. A couple of texts here on our conversation about the offense for the Broncos. Love Knicks. He's your guy. Your guy. But he does not have a strong arm or big hands, and he's lost some of his elusiveness. The play calling was not good. Like all losing teams say, it's only one game. Wow. It's a lot going on there.
0: Small hands. Can't run.
1: Doesn't have a strong arm.
0: No, can't throw. But he's your guy.
1: But he's my guy.
0: Your guy, right?
1: And he lost some elusiveness. I was a little surprised that he wasn't available to run more. And then maybe it just didn't work out in the game. But it also seemed like he was a little tentative
0: yeah.
1: with the mobility stuff. Did you notice that?
0: Yeah, I mean, like, to the doctor's point we had on earlier, you didn't see him limping, right? So that was, I guess that was good. He didn't have a brace, big brace on it, the way Patrick Mahomes had a brace on his knee. But there were some moments where he probably could have, you know, tried to get positive yardage and he didn't attempt it. You know, got outside the pocket a little bit, got the edge and kind of gave it up and ran out of bounds where he probably could have got extra yards and fought for it a little more. Or, and this is one of his deficiencies that he needs to work through, is stepping up in the pocket, stepping up through contact, stepping up through those holes and reestablishing at least his base there and delivering the ball, or take off up through the pocket. You saw

0: game by game, and we're going to find it. And I think, you know, everybody looking back would say, you know, we could have ran the ball more efficiently early, but, you know, that's for the film, and then, you know, we can adjust as the next few weeks come.
1: Yeah, I'll get you out of here on this. How do you balance? Because I was thinking about this myself, and I said this after Sean had his press conference. I mean, in this league, you know, next week comes, and this thing you got to move on from. But how do you find a balance where you look at this and you critically examine what happened and how you played, and balance that with, hey, you don't have a hell of a lot of time to think about this one tonight. You got to get ready for Jacksonville on Sunday. How do you balance that?
0: Well, we give ourselves tomorrow, and we're going to be critical, and then we got to move on, like you said. And that's the importance of a day like tomorrow to debrief, and then, you know, you got the rest of the week to move on and, you know, fix those mistakes.
1: Okay, Bo, thanks.
0: Thank you very much.
1: That's Bo Nix in the locker room.
2: Now you can hear the frustration. And you can imagine where he's coming from. You picture in your head, I'm getting good back out on the field after my injury, missing the AFC Championship game, which you had to know ate at him. Now he's back out on the field, primetime game, division rival, and he was struggling. The entire team was struggling, and he couldn't pick them up. And that's part of the job of the quarterback sometimes. And he's done that for this team. So to be in that position, I got to imagine, is a bit heartbreaking.
3: Yeah, you know, we're used to, at least Bo last year, pulling something out of the hat in the fourth quarter and doing something miraculous. It just wasn't in the cards last night. They were just under their thumb all game long in that way, and there just wasn't any wiggle room for Bo to kind of create anything special there. And so credit to the Chiefs for doing what they did, and the Broncos are going to have a chance to correct it.
2: All right, from the KWA Traffic Center, here's Dave O'Brien.
4: Traffic is heavy all around the Denver metro, but there are no major issues on the interstates right now. Northbound I-25 is slower than normal from Downing to Spear because of a crash at Auraria Parkway. That just cleared out of the left lane just a few minutes ago. Northbound I-25 is also slow from Dry Creek to Yale, and southbound I-25 is busy from Santa Fe to Hamden. Eastbound I-70 moving at 30 from Quebec to Chambers, and westbound I-70 is moving at 25 miles an hour from Colorado to Washington. I-270, I-225, C-470, and the Boulder Turnpike are all busy and moving at reduced speeds. I'm Dave O'Brien on KOA, 850 AM and 94.1 FM.
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0: See, that's what I like. Usually on the same page about things. Except for phones and social media.
1: Yeah.
0: Generally.
1: Yeah.
0: But we're on the same page about a lot of things, which is important. 56690 or K-Way Common Spirit Health text line. Textures are really funny. A couple more here. I don't want to read that one. Let's see here.
1: Come on.
0: The fame you are blessed with, you have to make the most out of it because in the end, we all die alone. Well, that's pretty dark, but
1: very fair. Very true.
0: I remember seeing Nate at a Waffle House and he told me to bug off. Did you do that? Did you really?
1: No.
0: Really tell somebody? Do you like Waffle House?
1: I've only been a couple times. I'm not a huge Waffle House guy. I mean, I love waffles. I mean, I love pancakes. I love all kind of, you know, breakfast foods. I love chicken as well. So I enjoyed Waffle House when I went. But the time I went, I never told anyone to bug off.
0: No, they texted back in later saying, just kidding.
1: JK.
0: Just K. But
1: JK Dobbins. Pinky promise.
0: Should get the ball more, especially while he's playing. No, I'd say that... I've heard Waffle House after dark is a fascinating.
1: Well, you're on Twitter. I mean, you see a lot of fights there, I'm sure.
0: I don't, but I've heard of. I would never, but I've heard.
1: Have you ever been in a brawl?
0: Not a brawl. I've been
1: like a group of friends fighting another group of friends.
0: No.
1: Oh, just 1v1.
0: Yeah.
1: Yeah.
0: What is this, like the Outsiders? No, we don't.
2: For our.
0: Stop it.
1: Well, yeah, it happens sometimes. You're in a party with your friends and another group of friends, or a friend starts and a bunch of people jump in. Yeah, all of a sudden there's a brawl. You've never been in a brawl?
0: Oh, my God. We have no time left of the show. You tell me this. All right, next time we have you in.
1: Okay.
0: We're breaking down the Jaguars game, and then I'm going to have to ask you about your brawl. Okay. Let's get to Show Me the Money, presented by Ameristar Casino Resort in Blackhawk, your one-stop destination for gaming, dining, lodging, and entertainment. We had picks yesterday because the council wants us to pick on off days. Council of One. I went 2-0. Thank you, Council of One. Ben, Dave, and Nick went 1-1. I believed in the Rockies last night. They did not. That's why I went 2-0. We're going back to the well. Rockies, Padres. Padres favored by 1.5, over under 11.5. What you got, Nate?
1: We got Freeland on the mound.
0: Welcome back.
1: I'm going to go with the Rockies and the under.
3: The under.
0: They are all fading you.
1: Yeah.
0: Padres and over.
1: Of course.
3: The over.
1: They don't believe.
0: I like the Rockies too. Welcome back, Kyle Freeland. Give me the over.
1: Yes.
3: The over.
0: So you have a chance to go 2-0.
1: Love it.
0: Love it. You're the man. Appreciate you.
1: I love you very much.
0: I love you very much. I knew he was coming. Zach, you rock.
1: Thanks,
0: great
1: Zach.
0: Job as always. 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